0: Quran has so many ayahs in there that can help us through everything that we are going
1: 100%.
0: Through. If only we really understood the Quran in its full context. So what is the role of the body in identity rebuilding? Because so much of what a toxic childhood does lands in the body, not just the mind.
1: That's completely correct. And this is an idea of that clinical psychology has become to understand mind.

0: breathing in posture that contracts when certain topics arise. Mm. Have you ever noticed that sometimes you realize I'm tensing up, but only after a topic is being raised?
1: Correct.
0: In the gut that tightens, in the presence of certain people, in the sleep that will not come, in the fatigue that's not explained by the day's activity, the body holds what the mind was not able to fully process at the time. So this means that identity rebuilding cannot happen exclusively in the mind. It cannot happen only through insight and cognitive understanding, though naming what happened and understanding why. The body has to be part of the process. Particularly, this means several things. It means paying attention to physical sensation when data about any internal experience is raised. So literally, feel it in your body. When your body tightens in a conversation, that's information. When you feel genuine ease and expansion in a particular environment or relationship, that is also information. Your body is constantly communicating about what is true for you. Learning to listen to it is part of recovering genuine sense of self. So it also means that somatic work, movement, breath work, body-based therapy is a legitimate and often necessary complement to talk therapy for people who grew up in toxic environments. Because the body's patterns of responses were laid down before there were words for any of it. Remember we spoke about the five-year-old in the beginning.
1: Correct.
0: So they require interventions that work at the same pre-verbal level. So when your body wasn't able to speak and understand all the language. And it means something very simple and very practical. The body deserves to be treated with care. For many people who grew up in toxic environments, the relationship to their own body is distant, critical, or actively punishing. Rebuilding identity includes building a different relationship with the body that carries you. So not because it performed adequately, but because it survived. And survival deserves respect.
1: I would most certainly does, because without survival, you'll be totally buggered for. So what would you say to the listener who is sitting with this tonight and thinking, I have been trying to figure out who I am for years and I'm exhausted by it. Is there a point where it gets easier?
0: Yes, and I want to say without qualification, because I know how important it is to you. The exhaustion you are describing is real and it is legitimate. Trying to construct a coherent sense of self without adequate foundation, without the right support, without the right framework for understanding what you are dealing with is genuinely exhausting. You have been doing enormous hard work, often alone, often without knowing what you were doing, and even if it was the right work. So what changes when the process is properly supported is not that the questions disappear. It is that they stop being urgent in the way they have been. The identity that is building, that is being rebuilt, does not announce itself with fanfare. It arrives quietly in accumulation. You realize one day that you answered the question without yourself even hesitating. That you made a decision based on what you actually wanted rather than what seemed fastest. And that's the thing. There's no speed in this.
1: Exactly.
0: There's no destination. It's a journey.
1: It is. A difficult journey, but a journey one
0: exactly.
1: To do.
0: So that someone said something critical and it landed but did not shatter. Right? That you know in a specific and grounded way that you value and what you will not compromise on. That's important. If you know, if you can maintain your values and not compromise on it for anyone or anything, that's when you know you're starting to build a great sense of identity.
1: Definitely.
0: So the exhaustion also tends to decrease when a person stops trying to figure out who they are as a project and starts simply living as honestly and as attentively as they can manage on any given day. So identity is not a destination you arrive at. It is something you inhibit more and more fully as the layers of the survival self are gradually and honestly set down. So you are not failing at this. You are in the middle of it. And the middle is always the hardest part.

0: but it's not the final part.
1: Definitely. So here's a question or a comment that a listener made, and it says, Assalamu alaikum. In my 20s, I changed everything about myself. My name, my surname, had kids, new colleagues, and started a new world because of family secrets. My birth caused shame in the family. Unfortunately, my kids are noticing that things are weird. The same things that was confusing to me as a child are now confusing to them. I created my own world that only consisted of me. I isolated myself and created my own new family. But no matter how much you block it out later in life, it does catch up with you. I'm the reason for my family secrets, and no one is talking about it, like what happened did not happen. I think this is why you will not notice me in a crowd. I do not allow anyone to stay too long in my life for fear that they find out my true identity. This is so bad. That's heartbreaking.
0: But that's a beautiful reflection.
1: It definitely is.
0: It's something that someone has really sat and thought about. Mm. And just to be able to put that down in words, I would almost say it on paper, but on text.
1: But it's a beginning.
0: Is work in itself.
1: Mm.
0: And you don't have to be shaped by something in your past that you did not cause. Mm.
1: What I find sad about what the listener is saying there is the fact that she changed her entire persona just because of that shame, which I find very hard.
0: Mm.
1: Why should you change your persona when that is your parents, mm. that is your mother, that's your father?
0: Mm. And also something happened. Mm. We're not sure what the context yeah. is or what the mistake was mm. or so forth, but she did not, or he or she did not cause that to have happened
1: Correct.
0: In the past. They are a result of that.
1: Correct. Exactly. Shukran so much to that listener that sent in that message. It's a very, it's a traumatic thing, but it is also the fact that you've acknowledged what you have done and the shame that came with you.
0: Mm.
1: And the fact also now that the kids are actually latching onto it.
0: Mm.
1: That is a bit dangerous, isn't it?
0: Mm.
1: So
0: sounds quite complex.
1: It does. So what must she do when her kids actually ask her about it?
0: She first needs the answers.
1: Okay.
0: She first needs to make sense of it.
1: Mm.
0: Because if she doesn't, it skips a generation. Mm. So her kids are the next generation has to answer something or make sense of something
1: yeah.
0: that she hasn't even made sense of mm. and that the previous generation has now hidden.
1: Mm.
0: So sure. although the kids are curious, she needs to do the first step. I'm saying she.
1: Well, you know what? I'm also saying she, so we're not too sure if it's yeah. a male or a female,
0: he or
1: but
0: she
1: they
0: needs
1: know.
0: Needs to be able to do the work first and then involve the kids. Mm.
1: Indeed. And if you want to get hold of Dr. Rawat, his number is 072-388-9988. That is 072-388-9888. And he'll be able to assist you. If you have any questions that, you know, that you'd like us to, that you'd like to send through, I will just get the technician to send it to me and I will forward it to Dr. Rawat. Once again, a pleasure having you on the program and always interesting when a person talks to you because I make notes for myself. So when I go home,
0: so you're making notes.
1: Yeah, I actually read the notes that I make so that I can understand it. And I promise you, this has helped me so much in everything, whether I do daytime program or evening program. But I always maintain that your guests can leave you with advice that you most probably would never have received anywhere else.
0: And I mean, even for myself, I learn from the people around me as well. So
1: that's good. We educate each other. We're never too old to learn. Once again, shukran so much to Dr. Mohammed Rawat for joining us this evening. So what stays with me is this. The identity you were given in childhood was built to help you survive that environment. It was never meant to be permanent, and the fact that it no longer fits is not a problem. It is actually the point. If tonight opens something for you, do not close it back up. Sit with it. Talk to someone you trust. And if you feel you need professional support to do this work properly, a psychologist is available to you. And I've given his number, 072-388-9888. If you want that number again, you're most welcome just to WhatsApp us and we'll send it through to you. From Shabir and myself, Abid the All Khuda Hafiz.

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2: 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Palestinian families and orphans are still being murdered, still being starved, and still being denied basic humanitarian aid. 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Thousands more have been martyred since the Zionist occupation of Palestine began in 1948. The West remains complicit. Arab leaders talk of peace, but they enable genocide. The companies behind popular fast food outlets, soft drinks, and clothing brands are still directly funding and supporting genocide. 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

and pray in the small watches of the morning, it would be an additional prayer or spiritual profit for thee. Soon will thy Lord raise thee to a station of praise and glory. Say, O my Lord, let my entry be by the gate of truth and honor, and likewise my exit by the gate of truth and honor. And grant me from thy presence an authority to aid me. And say, truth has now arrived and falsehood perished, for falsehood is by its nature bound to perish. Verily Allah Most High has spoken the truth.

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1: Nuh alayhi salam, he prays to Allah, I'm finished, I'm done. Yunus, Musa, Isa, Harun. Every prophet of Allah reached a breaking point after which they said, oh Allah, destroy these guys, I'm done. This moment in Uhud was the breaking point for the Prophet ﷺ. He sat there, blood is streaming down his face in excruciating pain. And his companions are telling him, just end the misery, tell Allah to finish them off. And the Prophet ﷺ says in this moment, I was not sent to curse people. I was instead sent to invite them. Oh Allah, forgive my people because they don't know what they're doing.
2: Alhamdulillah, Allah subhanahu wa ta'ala has blessed us and given us the opportunity to be sat here and with all of you discussing the greatest man to walk the face of this earth, Muhammad sallallahu alayhi wa sallam. One favor I request all of you is that if you leave the lesson not learning anything, the very least you should go away with is that you left the lesson saying sallallahu alayhi wa sallam about 15 to 20 times. At least you go away with something. In the last 300 years, a number of sociologists have written that something big has shifted in the history of the human race. And it is due to the death of human character. Over 300 to 500 years ago, when a government would try and create laws for a country to regulate human behavior, to make human beings encouraged to do good things and discouraged from doing bad things, the laws would be very minimal because human beings still had an attachment to the prophets. And they would still try and change and regulate and fix their own behavior. So they didn't need so many laws to encourage them and motivate them. Because there was a motivation from inside themselves to become the best of people. Over the last 200 to 300 years, as people have become less religious and people have disavowed and abandoned the belief in Allah, and people have become farther and farther from the way of the prophets, we have sunk into a mode in which nobody cares about their character anymore. And so in order to make people behave well and prevent them from behaving badly, you have the ever-increasing nature of surveillance, CCTV, cameras, everywhere you go, tracking on your apps, on your mobiles, on your computers. Because, simply put, governments cannot trust people to be good anymore because people do not care about being good anymore. Whereas hundreds of years ago, people were really concerned about their character. Whether they were Christian or Jewish or Muslim, they were people who believed in a creator. They were worried about their character, but today that worry has gone. And so you end up in this situation. In the absence of role models, in the absence of people to look up to, people hold on to YouTube stars, TikTok celebrities, football players, imitating them, aspiring to be like them, wanting to walk, talk, and celebrate like them. Because there is a vacuum, there is a gap that used to be held, used to be filled by the messengers of Allah sallallahu alayhi wa alihi wa sahbihi wa sallam. For many of us, we know and we believe with certainty in the messenger of Allah sallallahu alayhi wa sallam and all the messengers before them. But in our hearts, in our heart of hearts, they are not the people that we imitate. We imitate business tycoons, we imitate celebrities, we imitate people we see on the tabloids. We imitate maybe even the imam of our local masjid or our relative. Because in our minds and hearts, there's a gap, there's a hole where we should have held really the messenger of Allah sallallahu alayhi wa sallam. Allah subhanahu wa ta'ala says in the Quran about his messenger, O Muhammad, you have been built upon the greatest character, khuluqin azim. There are two elements of the Prophet sallallahu alaihi wasallam's life which are frequently studied. One is his physical characteristics, how he sat, how he ate, how he dressed, how he slept, the way he was with his companions, the way he was with his wives, the utensils he would use, and all of this is available and many have studied and discovered it. But the heart of the matter, and the part that he was sent to this earth to inspire, was for us to aspire to be and to imitate the beautiful characteristics that Allah subhanahu wa ta'ala gave. He says in a hadith, I was sent to perfect good character, to complete good character. Now when he says, I have been sent to complete good character, what does that mean? If I say to you, I was sent to complete building this tower, what does that mean? What does it mean about the tower? Am I building it from scratch? It's going to be finished? There was already something there. If I say, I came here to finish drinking this water bottle, that means somebody already drank some of it and I'm going to finish the rest. So when the Prophet ﷺ says, I came to complete good character, that means everybody has some portion of good character already in themselves. And he came to complete it, to perfect it, to finish it off, to dot the I's and cross the T's, to put the cherry on the cake, to put the icing on the pastry. This is the role of the Messenger of Allah sallallahu alaihi wasallam. In a world today where negative traits are glorified, arrogance, boasting, pride, fast cars, lots of money. When these traits are glorified and we look up to them, oh, this is what the real man is. We really need someone to come and help us reset and really ask ourselves the question, what does it mean to be an amazing human being? What should we be trying to do in our lives? Now, the discussion on developing character is not easy because it's not a theoretical debate. It's not a theoretical discussion. There's real life hard work that needs to be done. And that's one thing, the first question that we're going to ask. The prophets, were they born with great character? Did Allah gift it to them automatically? Or did they have to work hard to develop each of these character traits? Whether it's mercy, bravery, patience. All of these character traits that they had, these qualities that they had, did they have to sweat in order to develop them? Or were they born, or were they gifted these traits? They were gifted because they were chosen. When Allah talks about Isa, Allah says, وَآتَيْنَاهُ الْحُكْمَ صَبِيًّا. We gave him the quality of decision-making and wisdom when he was a young boy, when he was a few years old. When Allah subhanahu wa ta'ala, he talks about Yahya. He says, مُصَدِّقًا بِكَلِمَةٍ مِّنَ اللَّهِ. From a young age, Yahya was giving the ability, the quality of trusting the message of other prophets. When Allah subhanahu wa ta'ala talks about Sulaiman and Dawood, he says, فَفَهَّمْنَاهَا Sulaiman, وَكُلًّا آتَيْنَا حُكْمًا وَعِلْمًا. Sulaiman and Dawood were both granted hukum, the ability to make decision-making based on revelation, and ilm, revelation, knowledge from Allah subhanahu wa ta'ala. When Allah talks about Ibrahim, he says, we gave Ibrahim guidance early on. So there's this idea that these men are selected by Allah, and they are saved the effort and the exhaustion of having to develop these character traits. They are gifted this from Allah. Because imagine if the Prophet sallallahu alayhi wasallam was deficient in his mercy. We would be learning from somebody who is deficient. He's flawed. He's not complete. And this is the man who's supposed to teach us mercy. And he can't even show mercy himself. He struggles with mercy himself. And so this is the idea that the character of the prophets والسلام, was gifted to them. They were pre-programmed almost with these character traits. From patience to mercy to tolerance to bravery to humility, etc., etc. If the prophets were gifted a complete character, then what about the times when they made mistakes and Allah corrected them? Such as when the Prophet ﷺ turns away from the blind man who comes to him seeking information, and Allah says, Abasa wa tawalla. You frowned and you turned away. This turning away of the Prophet ﷺ and other such situations where Allah corrected the Prophet in the Quran, these were not situations which was a lack of character from him, a lack of mercy, an impatience from him. It wasn't that. Rather, it was a decision he made in that moment. These are decisions that he was ijtihad from him. This is not a decision which Allah revealed to him. So some things the Prophet ﷺ, Allah revealed to him. This is the decision, you got to do it. No choice. And other things Allah gave him a choice, allowed him to make decisions. And he made errors in some of these decisions, which Allah corrected. But these errors were not from a lack of character, a lack of mercy. But these errors came from the human side of decision making, the natural errors that any human being would make. And that's where the... So it was not that he was unmerciful with this blind man, or he did not love him, did not care for him, was not concerned about him. No, he was concerned about him. But he was worried that the concern for the other group was greater and that he has to turn towards them instead. And so Allah subhanahu wa ta'ala corrects him. You shouldn't have turned away from him. You should have given him more attention. But what this shows to us is that the prophets have a human side. And although Allah gave them a complete character, there were moments in their lives where Allah subhanahu wa ta'ala pointed out their errors. But these were not errors in them passing on the message. The message that they had to pass on, they have to pass that on in a complete manner. But it's the bits in which Allah leaves them to work out, in which they may sometimes make an error. And these are obviously a small number of things which have been pointed out in the Quran. When you come to the character of the Prophet ﷺ, we say the prophets were gifted the character. But are we gifted good character? Are we automatically born with good character traits? Is character genetic? Is good personality traits, patience, humility, affection, care, is this something you are born with or is this something you develop? What does modern genomics tell us about the human being biologically? What modern scientific knowledge has come to so far is that 15 to 30% of your personality is inherited from your parents, from your genetics. Your temper, your patience, your humility. Your certain character traits have been inherited. Parts of them have been inherited from your parents. There's a reason why some children, if you just observe children, some of them just seem to be by nature more patient, more obedient. Some of them seem to be by nature more rebellious. And that's not all due to environment. Some of that is from their fitrah, from their genetics, from their inheritance, what they've inherited from their parents. The rest of it, the next 70%,
1: is something that's developed. Now, what affects our character? Let's say I'm somebody that I have an anger problem, or I have a pride problem. I struggle to be humble. Or let's say I snap at people quickly. If you argue with me, I'm going to explode on you. Where did this come from? Where does our character come from? Not the bit that we inherit, the rest of it, the 70%. How do we develop these good and bad character traits? Where do they come from? Okay, from the environment. A lot of the time, the type of banter you make, the type of jokes you tell, it's influenced by people around you. Habits. Where do those habits initially come from? Your choices, your early choices, your surroundings. Once you have a habit, it's very hard to leave. From family. The most influential people in your life are going to be your family. The way they speak, the way they talk, the way they stand, the way they sit, the way they socialize, you'll pick up a lot from them. Life experiences that happen to you. You get into a business contract with somebody. You say, we'll do a partnership 50-50. Suddenly you realize that they're taking all the profits into their bank account. You burnt your fingers. You say, now I will never do business with anybody again. You stop trusting people because you've been burnt by someone in the past. You lose trust. You struggle to trust. All of this comes from your experiences, who you seek knowledge from. In summary, where did we get our character from? This is the first question. We have to look at ourselves and figure out, where are we? Where is our patience? Where is our mercy? Where is our humility? Where is our bravery? Where is our concern? These qualities, some of it, we got it from our parents, some of it from our family, some of it from our friends, our surroundings. But you know what they say? Habits die hard. It's not easy to change. I don't want to make these lectures some theoretical description of the perfect man. And then we go home and when we continue to live our lives the way we have lived our life. What the scholars of Islam, Al-Ghazali, Al-Qadi Iyad, Ibn Qayyim, a lot of them wrote about human personality and character. How can we change? What's the first step to changing? If I'm a person, I have no patience. I have a temper. What's the first step to me changing my character? You have to accept. You have to know you have a problem. I have to know I have a problem. I am lacking in this place. That's the first step. What's the second step? You have to decide, I'm going to do something to solve this problem. The third step, to learn about the man who was the perfect description of all human quality. So you can see, where are the gaps? Where do I struggle? You know, how much of the journey is left for me? And then the hardest part of all, the practical element of actually making this real in your life. If you have an arrogance problem, you feel proud, you like driving your Mercedes and your Lamborghini down the road fast and making loud noises, you should sign up to clean the masjid toilets for a week. That's how you will learn humility. If you lack mercy, if you're quick to temper, you should spend a week doing babysitting for a bunch of children. That will teach you patience. Either that will teach you patience or you'll lose all the hair on your head. One or the other. Let's hope you'll keep your hair, inshallah. If you have a problem with bravery, you're somebody who doesn't take risks. You're somebody who doesn't sacrifice time. You sit on your own at home. You don't like to leave the house. You need to throw yourself in a situation to force yourself to change. This is the outside way, the external way of changing your character. Sometimes we have to look at our companions and our company. The Prophet ﷺ describes our friendship circle. He says, "Al-mu'minu mir'atul mu'min." The believer is a mirror of another believer. What does that mean? If I'm your mirror, what does that mean? I'm a reflection of you. When you look in the mirror, what are you looking for? Or what specifically? You're getting ready to go to a wedding. You look in the mirror. What are you looking for? Your flaws. Your imperfections. Is my tie on properly? Is there some chocolate on my lip? Is my hair in the right angle, the right style, the right gel, the right shine, the right texture? You look in the mirror only for one reason. What's wrong with me? This is the role of brotherhood and sisterhood in Islam. We look at our brother and sister and we say, tell me what's wrong with me. Many people think that their friendship circle is supposed to be an echo chamber. They just keep clapping for you. Oh, you look so nice today. Oh, you're such a lovely person. A true friend is somebody who will point out when you did something wrong. And a true friend is somebody who accepts that advice openly and sincerely. One of the famous examples of this from the life of the Prophet sallallahu alaihi wasallam. Abu Darda radiallahu anhu was one of the most worshipful companions of the Prophet. He was a very keen worshipper. But in his keenness to worship Allah, he would neglect the rights of his family. So one day, Salman al-Farsi comes to visit his brother and he knocks the door. Abu Darda's wife opens the door. Salman al-Farsi, seeing his sister, Abu Darda's wife, something does not look right. She's dressed in a way where she seems to have neglected herself. He says, what's wrong? She says, your brother Abu Darda has no interest in me anymore. He's only interested in worshipping Allah all the time. Not interested in me. Salman al-Farsi says, okay, I got the memo. I'm paraphrasing. Salman al-Farsi stays the night with his brother Abu Darda. At night when Abu Darda wakes up, Salman al-Farsi stops him. You're not going to wake up for tahajjud. You're not praying the night prayer. You're going to go back to sleep. You're stopping me from praying the night prayer? Yes, I am. Go back to sleep.
2: And remember, Salman al-Farisi is a very old man. He accepted Islam in his 60s. Nobody younger than him can mess with him. I'm going back to sleep. Few minutes before Fajr, he wakes up. He says, now you can pray a few rak'ahs before Fajr. They pray the Fajr prayer. Abu Darda radiallahu anhu says, now I'm going to fast today. He says, no, you're not going to fast. You're going to eat breakfast with me right now. I'm not going to let you fast. He says, this guy not letting me pray, not letting me fast. What's going on? Abu Darda goes to complain to the Prophet Muhammad sallallahu alaihi wasallam. He says, look what he did to me. And the Prophet sallallahu alaihi wasallam says to him, Sadaqa Salman. Salman was right. Your body has a right on you. Your family has a right on you. Your Lord has a right on you. Give everybody their fair share. Be balanced. But look at Salman and Abu Darda. This brother-to-brother relationship. Remember, they're not related. They're not blood brothers. Salman is a Persian who converted to Islam. He moves his long journey to Medina. Abu Darda, you know, they're unrelated. But they have the trust for each other to say, look, what you're doing is not right. And as your brother, my role is to help you improve your character, not let you keep digging your grave deeper. So the first, we said, the first way to improve your character is you need to be aware of yourself. Who am I? What are my flaws? What do I struggle? You have to be honest with yourself. Don't lie. Do not lie to yourself. Do not give yourself the false illusion. I'm merciful. I'm punctual. I'm honest. I'm trustworthy. I'm humble. Be honest with yourself. I struggle with this, this, and this. The second thing. The right companions will tell you honestly what you are not good at. This is something between this week and next week I expect everybody to do. Talk to somebody you trust and ask them, how can I improve my character? Where do I struggle? What can I do better? Number three, family. The people we spend the most amount of time with in our lives are our wife and our children. When we look at the people who narrated the Prophet's character, who told us about his character, the most narrations come from two people. Aisha radiallahu anha, his wife, and Anas ibn Malik, his servant. The people who spent the most time with him. For us, if I ask your friend, what's Ali like? Oh, Ali's a sound guy. I go ask your mom, what's Ali like? Who? I never seen him at home. Ali? Is that my son? I've never seen him. How does he look like? Sometimes there's a big discrepancy. There's a big difference between what our friends think of us and what our family thinks of us. So go and ask a family member, what can I do better? Where do I struggle? When you sit down with this information, now you know, where am I and where do I need to be? And that's what we are here to discuss. Where do we need to be? This is where the character of the Prophet ﷺ comes in. When the scholars talk about working in your character, they use the word riyadah, which literally means exercise. This idea that just as you go to the gym and you try to lift weights and you sweat in order to grow a muscle or strengthen a particular muscle, if you want to grow your humility, strengthen your patience, improve your honesty, you're going to have to be ready to get in your trackies and go to the character gym and exert yourself and push yourself to improve in those areas. Nothing happens overnight. Nothing happens by attending a lecture. It requires sweat from us. Coming to the Messenger sallallahu alaihi wasallam. If you were to describe him in one word, what is the most famous quality he is known for? What the most famous quality and description the Prophet sallallahu alaihi wasallam is known for? We're saying honesty, we're saying trustworthiness, what he was known before Islam. Al-Amin. Khuluqul Qur'an. Okay, his qualities, his character was the character of the Qur'an. Ar-Rahmah. This is the first thing we're going to discuss. The Prophet ﷺ, when his character is described by his companions, and if we just look at, like I said, what the people closest to him said about him. Anas ibn Malik radiallahu anhu said, the Prophet ﷺ was the most beautiful of all people in character. And the same thing has been said by Aisha, the same thing has been said by Ali ibn Abi Talib, the people closest to him. The first character trait that we want to discuss and learn from is the mercy of the Prophet ﷺ. Allah says in the Quran, O Muhammad sallallahu alayhi wasallam, you were only sent as a mercy to all of humanity. What is this mercy? What does it look like? And how can we have some of that? The mercy of the Prophet, we can divide it further into three sub-qualities. Three characteristics, three behaviors he used to have. The first one in Arabic is called al-hilm, tolerance. The ability to take harm and pain from people and still smile back at them. The ability to take enmity and hatred for people and still smile back at them. This is the highest level of mercy. Because anybody can be merciful to somebody that loves them. To their mom, to their dad, to their sibling. What is the test of mercy? When somebody comes, they're angry with you, they hate you, they want to attack you, and now you show them mercy. This is the test of mercy. The Prophet sallallahu alaihi wasallam, one of the worst days in his life was the Battle of Uhud. His helmet, sharp objects from his helmet was pressed into his head. Imagine a nail, like the nail from a hammer. Imagine there is a nail and this nail has been drilled into your head.
1: This is what happened to him in the Battle of Uhud, until he was bleeding. And what else happened to him? His tooth broke. Teeth. Now see, when a tooth falls from a child, it's like nothing happened. When an adult gets into a car accident, gets into a fist fight, and their molar tooth is broken, that pain doesn't go for months or years. You need serious anesthesia to fix that pain. Sharp elements are driven into his head and his teeth are broken on the day of Uhud. And that really, seeing him like that, hurt his companions, Ridwanullahi alayhim. So what do they ask the Prophet Sallallahu Alaihi Wasallam? They say, Prophet of Allah, make dua against these guys. Ask Allah to destroy them. Every prophet in the past reached a breaking point. At this breaking point, that's it, they gave up. Oh Allah, destroy these guys, I'm done. Finished. My patience has run out. Nuh alayhi salam, he says, رَبِّ لَا تَذَرْ عَلَى الْأَرْضِ مِنَ الْكَافِرِينَ دَيَّارًا. Oh Allah, do not leave even one of these disbelievers on the face of this earth. Wipe them out. Nuh alayhi salam, he prays to Allah, I'm finished, I'm done. Yunus, Musa, Isa, Harun. Every prophet of Allah reached a breaking point, after which they said, oh Allah, destroy these guys, I'm done. This moment in Uhud was the breaking point for the Prophet ﷺ. He sat there, blood is streaming down his face in excruciating pain. And his companions are telling him, just end the misery, tell Allah to finish them off. And the Prophet ﷺ says in this moment, I was not sent to curse people. I was instead sent to invite them. Oh Allah, forgive my people because they don't know what they're doing. If you investigate this dua that he makes, the first thing the Prophet ﷺ does is silence. He doesn't make dua against them. But not just that, he goes further. He feels softness. He feels sorry for them. The people who are attacking him, and he feels sorry for his enemies. And not just that, he goes even further. And he tells them why he feels sorry for them. They don't know what they're doing. And not just that, he does the greatest act of all. He asks Allah to forgive them. How many a mother has cursed their child? How many a father has cursed his sibling, his cousin, his relative? How many of us have asked Allah that we've had just about enough of so on and so forth, this person and that person? But when the breaking point came to the Messenger of Allah Sallallahu Alaihi Wasallam, this is what hilm is. You have the ability to destroy someone. You have the ability to finish them off. But just as that moment arises in which you can slaughter them, you say no. And not just that, you hand them a gift. And this exact situation happened. I'm using it as a metaphor, this idea of being able to attack or slaughter somebody. But one day the Prophet sallallahu alayhi wasallam, he's sitting and relaxing under a tree. And a man by the name of Ghawrath ibn al-Harith comes to him. And he draws his sword over the Prophet sallallahu alayhi wasallam. And he points the sword at the throat of the Prophet sallallahu alayhi wasallam. And he says, who's going to protect you from me? The Prophet ﷺ says, Allah is going to protect me from you. The sword falls from this man's hand and it clatters onto the floor. The Prophet ﷺ picks it up and he puts it at this man's throat. And he says, who's going to save you from me? Now the Prophet is wielding the sword. The Prophet is the man with the power. The Prophet is the captain now. But here at this moment, he is not slaughtering, he's not attacking, he's just making the point, who's going to protect you now? And the man puts his hand up, he says, please, just let go. And the Prophet sallallahu alayhi wasallam leaves him and forgives him. This man goes to his people and he accepts Islam. And he says, I came to you from the best of people. It was in these moments in which the greatest of his enemies pressured him and tested him, that's when the test of character shines. The test of character is not when you're sat in a nice air-conditioned room tapping away at a keyboard, or when you're relaxing on a sofa in the evening. The test of character is when people pressure you. Allah says in the Quran, we made you a test for each other to see, will you have patience? And your Lord is all-seeing and he knows that which you do. One day the Prophet ﷺ is approached by a Bedouin, and the Prophet ﷺ was wearing a rough cloak, and this Bedouin grabbed the cloak such that it made an imprint on the skin of the Prophet ﷺ. And he says to him, Muhammad, not even Prophet of Allah, Muhammad, take some of the stuff you've got and put it on my horse, some of the stuff Allah gave you, because I'm not going to ask you from your money or the money of your father. But I want the money Allah gave you. Put it on my horse. Give me something. The Bedouins are uncivilized people. They are not gentle people. And the Prophet ﷺ is quiet and he says, wealth is Allah's wealth and I'm just his servant. But he says, Bedouin, why did you do this to me? Why did you have the audacity to grab my collar like this and hurt me like this? And the Bedouin says, because I know that you are the messenger. And when people are hurtful to you, you don't retaliate. You don't take revenge. So I was happy to do this to you. So the Prophet ﷺ laughed. He laughed at the situation. And he said, take all of this and put it on this man's horse. This nature of the Prophet ﷺ that was gifted to him by Allah, the ability to forgive, the ability to take pain, the ability to tolerate, the ability to look at people and see that if I break this person, they are never coming back. And the ability ultimately to look at the ultimate goal, which is the guidance of these people. And that if he reacted harshly, they would run away from him. And this is why in one of the worst moments of his life in the Battle of Uhud, when he commands the archers to stand at the mountain and they don't listen to him, and it results in the killing of his uncle and the killing of his relatives and his companions, 70 people die because of one bad decision, right? This is when redundancies are made. This is when dismissals are made. This is when people are fired, and this is when their severance packages are severed. He looks at these people and he forgives them. You made an error in judgment. Everybody makes mistakes. So Allah reveals, O Muhammad sallallahu alayhi wasallam, because of the mercy of Allah, you became soft with those around you. And if you were harsh and hard-hearted, your companions would have run away from you. This was the nature of the Prophet. But this is where we come to a question on the character of mercy. Many people think, imagine if you had a bunch of 6, 8, 10-year-olds in a room and you decided to be very merciful to them today. Guys, do whatever you want. I am the teacher of mercy. I'm learning from the Prophet of mercy. How would your class run? Yeah, it wouldn't. No work would be done. You go to your business partner. I'm feeling very merciful today. 100% of the share can go to you for the rest of the year. Where's the line between being merciful to others and being a pushover? People taking advantage of you, people harming you, and you just standing there and taking. Does mercy mean that people can walk over us and harm us? Part of mercy is being firm. Part of the Prophet's mercy was knowing when to be firm and harsh with people as well. People don't understand this side of his mercy. Aisha radiallahu anha tells us, the Prophet sallallahu alayhi wasallam never showed anger for himself. But if Allah's law was crossed, nobody could even stand in front of him when he would get angry. So the Prophet had anger. The Prophet would show firmness. When the Prophet sallallahu alayhi wasallam is preparing an army for war, do you think he says, guys, stand wherever you want. It's a free for all. When they come to attack us, then I'm a merciful man. Just do whatever you want, guys. How would he prepare the army? He would stand them in rows. And he would make sure they all stood side by side. He would take his staff, sallallahu alayhi wasallam, until one day he is keeping the rows, looking at the rows, and somebody had stepped forward and they were out of line. The Prophet sallallahu alayhi wasallam, come here, Ta'al, come stand up. Give me this thing in front of you. The Prophet sallallahu alayhi wasallam, the Prophet sallallahu alayhi wasallam pushes him back in his place to keep the line, the row straight. So the first thing you realize, he's being firm. He has an objective. And if he's merciful in how people stand, there's going to be chaos. So there are times he has to be firm. But when he pushes this man in place, the man starts to say, oh, you hurt me. The Prophet sallallahu alayhi wasallam rolls up his thobe and he gives him the stick and he says, hit me the way I hit you. And the man comes and he kisses the belly of the Prophet sallallahu alayhi wasallam. This is the mercy of the Prophet. But mercy requires firmness. Sometimes you think your child goes to learn Quran and they come home, oh, I don't want to learn Quran, I'm tired. And maybe you feel merciful towards them. You say, it's okay, never go to the Quran class again. Just sit at home, do whatever you want. 20 years later, your child will say, if only my parent was not merciful to us. What kind of mercy is this? Sometimes mercy requires firmness. Sometimes mercy requires anger. Sometimes mercy requires to be firm when the situation calls itself. But what is the point of the mercy of the Prophet ﷺ? To never exceed the bounds of anger. To only use it in the right situations, in the right places, in the right times. To use it for Allah, but not to use it for yourself. This is the mercy of the Messenger sallallahu alayhi wasallam. When we think about the Messenger and we think about his mercy, one of the beauties of the Messenger, the mercy of his mercy, is that it was one of the greatest reasons for people to accept Islam. When he returns to Mecca after 23 years as a conqueror, Fath Mecca, and he has all of these hundreds of people standing in front of him waiting for him to just order for their slaughter, instead of ordering to slaughter them, he says, go, all of you are free. And this action from the Prophet sallallahu alaihi wasallam was extremely rare. If you look at the emperors, the prime ministers, the presidents, the kings of old, at a snap of a finger, they would get people's heads chopped off. But the Prophet sallallahu alaihi wasallam was the opposite. It comes from being able to understand people. Mercy comes from understanding that the person who's wronged you, they themselves are struggling with something. They themselves are making mistakes. And to turn that hatred, that anger into pity and sorrow for them, that if only they knew the harm they are doing to their own afterlife, maybe they would not have done such a thing. The Prophet sallallahu alaihi wasallam's mercy, he doesn't just give it to one type of people, it is for everyone. A Jew had a financial transaction with the Prophet sallallahu alaihi wasallam, and he had borrowed some, he had some rahan, he had, you know, given him something. And the Prophet sallallahu alaihi wasallam had all the right to charge him. He had all the right to ask him to give him back the loan. But the Prophet sallallahu alaihi wasallam forgave the loan. And he did this with a non-Muslim. With a non-Muslim, with a Muslim, with a young, with the old, with a friend and with the enemy. He showed his mercy in every situation in his life. But we should not mistake his mercy to mean people were okay to take advantage of him. He would often let the Bedouins go. He would often let the Bedouins go. Because the Bedouins, if you were to break them, if you were to hurt them, they were very black and white people. They would never come back. But one day, and I will end with this story, his student, Mu'adh ibn Jabal, one of the people who were very knowledgeable from his companions, his keen student, Mu'adh ibn Jabal prays Isha behind the Prophet ﷺ, then goes to his own masjid in the outskirts of Medina and he leads the Isha prayer. And he recites very long salah till people stop coming to salah. People stop coming to the masjid because of the length of his salah. The Prophet ﷺ grabs Mu'adh. He grabs him and he shakes him and he says, "What are you doing, Mu'adh? Are you creating fitna?" Why? Because he knows this beloved student of his is not going anywhere. And the person of knowledge and learning should be held to higher standards. Mu'adh can take it, the Bedouin cannot take it. And so his mercy was engulfed, was enclosed in this intelligence, understanding people. Who needs firmness? Who needs softness? Who needs anger? And who needs gentleness? And it was this that allowed him to move the masses towards Allah subhanahu wa ta'ala. May Allah subhanahu wa ta'ala make us of those who forgive and show mercy and forget. Wa sallallahu wa sallam wa barik ala nabiyyina Muhammad wa ala alihi wa sahbihi ajma'in. Wassalamu alaykum wa rahmatullahi wa barakatuh.

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2: World leaders may speak of a ceasefire, but we know that nothing has changed in Gaza. The inhumane Israeli siege continues. Palestinian families and orphans are still being murdered, still being starved, and still being denied basic humanitarian aid. 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Thousands more have been martyred since the Zionist occupation of Palestine began in 1948. The West remains complicit. Arab leaders talk of peace, but they enable genocide. The companies behind popular fast food outlets, soft drinks, and clothing brands are still directly funding and supporting genocide. 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
3: The following is a recital rendered by Maulana Dilawar Baba. The recital of the Wird al-Latif, the graceful and benevolent litany, which was compiled by Imam Abdullah bin Alawi al-Haddad. The Wird is a form of dhikrullah, consisting of invocatory sayings of the Prophet, peace be upon him.

0: A very good morning, assalamu alaikum, and welcome to NRA on Radio 786. A very warm welcome. Thank you for having joined us on this Monday, the 5th of October. It's going to bring some warm weather, much like yesterday. And of course, on Saturday, we had that hectic wind. But today, at least, clear skies all around for the mother city. It is indeed the 23rd of Rabiul Thani, 1448. And you with myself, Tashiri Truwadi, and Khalil Katrada, our technician Lukman Brown. Coming up very shortly, the City of Cape Town submits its affordable housing progress report to the Constitutional Court. We feature the Cape Muslim Congress in our manifesto tracker this morning, coming your way at around 7 o'clock. Then shortly after there, it's World Teacher Day. How can the classroom environment be made to be more conducive for teachers? And then we bring you Civic Duty at 8 o'clock this morning, where we head to Balhar and Delft to understand some of the issues in those communities. So that coming up at around 5 past 8 this morning. We'll also check in with the Community Pulse team, and Khadija jumped back today, so we'll check with her on what she is up to this morning around 8 o'clock. And in between now and 9 o'clock throughout the program, the WhatsApp line is open. It's ready to receive any of your text or your voice notes to the number 0786 10 11 12. Send us a message there this morning, or call us shortly after 8:30 on 021 699 1786. Moving on now to 25 minutes before 7 o'clock, Mr. Katrada, you well this morning? Assalamu alaikum.
1: Wa alaikum salam wa rahmatullahi wa barakatuh. Yes, Mr. Truebody, I am good, and I hope you are, and Brother Lukman. And what a beautiful morning we have this morning, eh?
0: Yeah, it's clear skies, hardly any wind, and the birds are chirping. The traffic is not as intense as it usually is with schools being opened. So, schools are closed. It's not as intense when it is open. But nonetheless, there's still some pressure points this morning. So if there's anything that you want to alert us to, let us know at 0786 10 11 12.
1: What a weekend it was indeed. March, it was busy happening on Saturday. And then also, you know, lots of other things happening in and around Cape Town itself. But a fairly peaceful weekend I've had. Did you have a good weekend this weekend?
0: Yeah, I think, you know, yesterday I was pretty much all by myself, and you know, ended up having to go somewhere late last night. You know, I was on the roads, you know, just around midnight, just after midnight last night. But other than that, it was a pretty chilled weekend. The wind on Saturday was something to contend with. Fascinating Formula One race yesterday morning, started out at 9 o'clock. Well, it was meant to start at 9 o'clock in South Africa, because they were racing at Sepang in Malaysia. It was the Bahrain Grand Prix in Malaysia, and it was a race characterized with everything, you know, from a tropical storm that started, that delayed the start of the race, then to eventually, when they were moving around to form a formation lap, they needed to do two, three of them because some of the cars just stopped working. Because, you know, these cars are now largely software driven, and there was an issue yesterday with the software and the wet mode of the cars, etc. So it was a mess with the start of the race that eventually, you know, kicked off at, I think, around probably like 10:30 or so. So a fascinating actual action during the race on the track. And so I'm sitting closer to around 7:20 this morning. We'll break down some of the developments in that Formula One race, which now puts Kimi Antonelli quite firmly to become world champion, if, of course, you know, things don't dramatically change. What a shame for George Russell over the weekend. Yet another did not finish. So, a mixed bag of feelings, but we start the week afresh with lots to anticipate and to come. So, yeah, 0786 10 11 12. I was talking to somebody over the weekend about voting, and we're driving with it. Was one of the guys that helped me, you know, clean the yard and so on. So I go fetch him and I drop him and that sort of thing. And he's from Mannenberg, and I was asking him, you know, while we're driving past, looking at some of the posters on the lampposts, on whether he's voting, and he said no. Very quickly said to me, no, he's not voting, without having even given it a second thought. And he goes on to say that he's never ever voted in his life, nor does he have any interest in voting. And voting can, you know, make people like, I think, him and others, you know, should take a particular interest, because hoping that when they're becoming a little bit more active, it can force the issue in their communities so that their communities can look better. But, you know, he's not interested, and his reason is that they're all corrupt, is the sort of sentiment. And I worry about that. I worry about, you know, the people that haven't even given it a modicum of thought on whether they should actually go to vote. And what that means is that the voting pool, people that participate, is getting smaller and smaller. The vote is getting fragmented further by each passing election. And we're going to sit with a very precarious situation at the end of November the 4th.
1: But can we blame people for that? I mean, look, when people are looking at what the political parties are currently doing, what they say doesn't match their actions majority of the time, people are disappointed, people are upset. And you know, I know we need to go and vote in order to change things. But at the same time, human beings are human beings, and like being disappointed over and over and over starts to hit you in a variety of ways. You know, let us know. 0786 10 11 12, that is the number that you can message us on. Is being disappointed over and over something that should stop people from voting, or should people actually just get up and change things by going to vote for a different party? And stay tuned to Radio 786, because we're keeping you up to date with all the different parties' manifestos as we lead up to the 29th of November.
0: It is 21 minutes now before 7 o'clock. If you are traveling in and around the N2 this morning, close to Spine Road, so if you passing Khayelitsha, trying to get into Muwe from that part of the world, or if you heading towards through Spine Road, there was an early morning protest at the close to the R300 southbound at Hindle Road. There was a second closure there close to the Stellenbosch arterial, so at least two closures, and Old Fore Road was also closed at Governor Mbeki. Motorists were asked just after 6 o'clock this morning to seek alternative routes. We are now told that the N2 inbound is reopened to traffic. The R300 southbound is closed at Hindle Road, with a second closure at Stellenbosch arterial. The R300 northbound is closed at the N2, and Old Fore Road is closed at Governor Mbeki. Motorists, of course, are advised to seek alternative routes. That's an account of protest action occurring this morning. Okay, let's now go to the City of Cape Town, that has submitted a comprehensive affordable housing progress report to the Constitutional Court. Therein, it highlights a 40.1% decline in national funding since 2017 to continue its affordable housing projects. The report further details how the city released 14 sites for affordable housing with a combined potential of 700 units, and has a further 39 sites in the pipeline that could deliver about 40,000 units. Butle Boye is the head of political organizing and campaigns at Undufuna Ukwazi, and now on the line with us. Good morning and welcome.
2: Good morning, Tashrik, and good morning to viewers at home.
0: The report also adds the acceleration of affordable housing, the municipality having introduced discounts to purchase land and infrastructure funding and social housing rates, amongst others. Just a reminder why this report was filed and to the Constitutional Court of all places.
2: Thank you very much, Tashrik. I think it is important that I start here to just update your viewers and your listeners at home in terms of what has happened. As everyone would know, that on the 2nd of July, the Apex Court issued out a judgment saying that the City of Cape Town, firstly, and the Provincial Government of the Western Cape have failed in their constitutional obligation to redress partial apartheid. And they issued a supervisory order, that says that in 3 months' time from July, the second of July, they must file the reports in the High Court detailing how they're planning to deal with the pipeline projects that they have in the city of Cape Town, and how will they use public land to develop social and affordable housing to redress special apartheid in the city of Cape Town. Now, on the 2nd of October, that was the deadline that they had. And I do want to say this, that on the 2nd of October, we received the reports from the provincial government, and they were served in our office. We equally received the reports from the city of Cape Town electronically. But I must say at this point that the electronic version that we've received from the city of Cape Town was full of corrupted files that had zero bytes, insofar as saying that, those files were empty. So that's the problem. And we've written to the city of Cape Town to tell them that, look, the files that they've sent us are corrupted. As such, we are unable to open some of those files. So we're still waiting on the city of Cape Town to serve us with the correct documents that have the correct files. So that's where we are. But important to say for your viewers at home that the fight for Tafelberg was a fight around the utilization of the Tafelberg site for social and affordable housing to build a more inclusive city. To say that social housing must be built on that particular site because it is the only form of housing currently that tries to facilitate the social integration that can move people closer to the city center at more affordable at more affordable rates. And social housing is a program targets earners or low-income families that earn between 1.8 right up to 22,000 rands. People that are falling within those brackets as low as 1.8 would benefit from social housing. And this is to say that these, in the main and the majority, these are poor working class families that could move closer to the city center. These are domestic workers that clean Sea Point. These are security guards that clean the Sea Point that could move closer to the city center and live next to the places that they work in. So that's what this judgment is about. Yeah. But
0: what do you make of the response of the city with the filing of this report? The 41% decline in national funding since 2017 that the city argues hinders the ability of the municipality to deliver affordable housing projects.
2: Thank you very much. I think that is a very important question. I do want to say that the city of Cape Town is speaking about sites that are released and a promise of further 39 sites that will be released. Now, people are waiting for homes, not promises. And part of what they are saying is that, all of the sites, in fact, that they've released, even as far back as 2017, have not released a single social housing home. There isn't a single social housing home that has been built in Central Cape Town since 1994. And that's a fact, and that remains a fact. And what the court had ordered them to do is not to speak to pipeline projects. It was to speak on, one, how they are planning to address the pipeline projects, but they're going to court again to say that this is the pipeline that we have. We have a vision and a promise of releasing further 39 sites. But they equally say that, there's a decline in terms of national funding. Sure, we agreed with that there is a decline in terms of national funding for social housing. Less than 2% of national budget of human settlements is going to social housing. But the city then pretends as if it has no other mechanisms insofar as dealing with this question of funding. For financing social housing. One, the city could very well set up its own financing, including rates income, to fund the social integration of social housing. But equally, I think it's important. The mayor of the city of Cape Town has time and time again refused to release what we call an inclusionary housing policy, which could help in this particular instance from generating money from fees in lieu to contribute to social housing. That's what the city could do, to subsidize that kind of financing instrument, beyond just the developers being asked to build on site. Equally, another imposition that would come from the policy is fees in lieu. So that's what we're saying, that the city of Cape Town lacks political will to address the question of social housing. And they can't hide from the fact that national funding has not been coming through. And that's why we've been, for many years, as Nefunuku has been saying, that national government, national treasury, but particularly National Human Settlements Department, must increase its funding allocation for housing. The implication is this, Tashrik. If there isn't money for social housing, what will happen is that is exactly what the city of Cape Town is doing. They'll be moving away from social housing as defined, because social housing, as I've said here, is that it serves households that are earning between 1.8 to 2,000 rands, and that's what social housing does. And then they'll move towards affordable housing. And this is a case in point in terms of what is happening even on the Salt River Market side. We promised that Salt River Market side is going to develop social housing, but SHRA is not releasing the funds that are necessary for the development of social housing. And that institution must be held accountable to make sure that it releases funds to the SHI so that we're able to get more low-income families to benefit. Because I'm saying that here, the standard is the upper limit of social housing, which targets households that are at most and the highest value earning about 34,800 rands. And the households that will be targeted there will be households that are earning about 17,000 rands. And this is excluding the families that are about 76% in this country that could benefit from social housing.
0: And of course, as you say, that some directives must be issued so that the money can be made available to fund this model of social housing. Just last night, I was driving past Conradi Park, which is partly a national government project to deliver housing and social housing in particular. And the parking is abysmal in that area, but you know, it's quite a massive project and an example of what can be done, I suppose, but it has to be backed up by funding, of which there's very little made available at the moment. Butle Boy, thank you very much for having joined us this morning, Head of Political Organizing and Campaigns at Indofuna Ukwazi. 10 minutes now before 7 o'clock.
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1: There's a motor vehicle accident along Klipfontein Road and Milner Road in Rondebosch. Emergency services and towing is on the scene. Now you will be redirected by emergency services over there. Another accident on the N2 inbound just before Baden Powell Drive. The right shoulder has been closed. There's a vehicle which has left the roadway. Then faulty traffic lights along Amandel Road, on the corners of Amandel Road and Wright Road. The department is currently busy seeing to it. And then also just that protest update along the N2 at Spine Road. You can use alternate routes at the N2 inbound at the R300 northbound, and then also at the N2 inbound at Muway. Please do remember to buckle up and also keep a very safe following distance.
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1: Durban is partly sunny, going from a low of 19 to a high of 25 degrees. Johannesburg mostly cloudy, going from 12 to 20 degrees today. Gqeberha is sunny, going from 16 to 27 degrees. Bloemfontein partly sunny, going from 11 to 24 degrees. For Cape Town and our beautiful suburbs today, mostly sunny days expected, accompanied with by westerly wind, reaching speeds of up to 11 kilometers per hour. And our temperatures should range from a low of 13 to a high of 23 degrees.
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1: The US dollar is currently busy trading at 16.65 rand. The Chinese yuan, 2.48 rand. The British pound, 22.05 rand. The euro, 18.68 rand. The Turkish lira, 34 cents. The rial, 4.44 rand. And the Malaysian ringgit, 4.07 rand. Brent crude oil is busy trading at $103.06 per barrel. Gold is coming in at $4,158.17 per ounce. And silver is coming in at $61.40 per ounce.
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7: 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The West remains complicit. 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
1: Assalamu alaikum and good morning with the news. I'm Khalil Kathrada. Parliament's Portfolio Committee on International Relations and Cooperation has expressed concern about the third demarche of US Ambassador Leo Brent Bozell III. The committee notes that while it intends to call the Department of International Relations and Cooperation for a briefing to detail the circumstances that led to three demarches in less than 9 months, it has called on all foreign missions in South Africa to uphold the highest standards of diplomatic decorum. It says respect for sovereignty and the judiciary must always be maintained, adding that South Africa is a constitutional democracy. The committee's chairperson, Supra Maumopelo, says they reaffirm South Africa's commitment to international law, multilateralism and non-racialism as enshrined in the constitution. Bozell was demarched after a week of media interviews in which he lambasted the South African government. He accused President Cyril Ramaphosa of failing to respond meaningfully to the five demands which the White House has set as a condition for a rapprochement between them and Pretoria. The Trump administration has launched a concerted attack on Pretoria, including peddling lies of white genocide in the country. At the heart of the matter is believed to be South Africa's genocide case against the Israeli entity at the International Court of Justice, or ICJ, and its independent foreign policy positions in relations to Russia and Iran. The National Taxi Council, SANTACO, has warned that the industry is under growing pressure from the rising fuel and operating costs. This as motorists are preparing for a potentially hefty fuel price hike this week. Data from the Central Energy Fund indicates that the cost of petrol could increase by 3 rand per litre, with diesel seeing a similar jump. Santaco's spokesperson Rebecca Pela says the organisation is closely monitoring the situation, but it was too early to say whether taxi fares would increase. Pala says that taxi associations had only implemented only fare increase since fuel prices began escalating in March 2026, while operators were also dealing with higher maintenance, administrative and other business costs. She notes that any decision to increase fares would be made by individual associations based on their operating costs and profit margins, following consultations with commuter organisations. The Green Party in England and Wales has voted to define Zionism as racism. Over 1,000 members supported the characterisation, while 813 members opposed it. The policy describes Zionism as an ethno-nationalist political project, while stating that anti-Zionism should not be equated with anti-Semitism. It also reaffirmed the Green support for Palestinian liberation, the return of right, the boycott, divestment and sanctions or BDS campaign, a full arms embargo on the Israeli entity and a single democratic state through historic Palestine with Al-Quds as its capital. Brazil is heading for a presidential election runoff on October the 25th after neither candidate secured more than 50% of the vote. While 99% of ballots have counted, Flavio Bolsonaro leads President Luiz Inácio Lula da Silva by a narrow margin of 47% to 45%. Bolsonaro, a 45-year-old senator, is the son of former President Jair Bolsonaro, who is serving a 27-year sentence for plotting a coup to overturn the 2022 election. Jair is barred from running and his son has pledged to carry on his political legacy. 8-year-old Lula is seeking a fourth term in office. The top story on Radio 786 at this hour. Parliament's Portfolio Committee on International Relations and Cooperation has expressed concern about the third demarche of U.S. Ambassador Leo Brent Bozell III. The committee notes that while it intends to call the Department of International Relations and Cooperation for a briefing to detail the circumstances that led to three demarches in less than 9 months, it has called on all foreign missions in South Africa to uphold the highest standards of diplomatic decorum. That's the news for now. Headlines to follow at 25 to 8 on Radio 786.
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0: Getting closer to 7 o'clock on the Radio 786. A very good morning. We now count down to the 2026 local government elections. And in our manifesto tracker, we continue to look at the parties that are vying for your vote. This morning, we are featuring the Cape Muslim Congress. The party says its vision is to build a safe, affordable and well-serviced Cape Town while opposing additional taxes and tariffs on basic services. Here now, the Cape Muslim Congress's councillor that serves in the city of Cape Town and its mayoral candidate, Yahya Adams. Yahya, assalamu alaikum and thank you very much for your time.
11: Wa alaikum salam wa rahmatullah. Shukran, Tashreeq. It's always a pleasure to be on Radio 786 with you and thank you very much. I appreciate this opportunity and the time that you're giving me.
0: Lovely to have you. Let's talk about the affordable and reliable basic services that you say is central to the vision of the party. How would it ensure stable water, electricity and refuse collection without introducing additional tariffs or taxes?
11: Let me put it to you bluntly, Tashreeq. The city of Cape Town has a huge budget of 88 to 90 billion rand. And that is more than enough money to take care of the needs of all its citizens. The problem is that we waste an enormous amount of money. That is the problem. The contractors that are contracted to the city are earning premium rates, making profits, unbelievable profits. What we need is more realistic approach to how we spend our money. Let me give you an example. Did you know that there's almost 40 people that works in the mayor's office, almost 40, I think it's 38 to 39. And two of them does nothing else but dance on TikTok on behalf of the mayor. Now, we are wasting money by employing people that serve no real purpose except to make a few other people feel grand about themselves. Now, when you use this money, for example, and build the necessary infrastructure, not at the expense of the especially middle class, But use the money instead of wasting it on things like dog tracks and bicycle tracks. This is important. It may sound ridiculous, but if you look at Adderley Street and in Wales Street, the city built spaces for bicycles that nobody uses, and they took away an enormous amount, hundreds of parking bays where nobody uses the bicycle lanes, and now the flower sellers are packing boxes in the bicycle lanes, for example. Now, that was millions of rand spent on building something that nobody uses. In Durbanville, I think we a few years ago, we spent more than 100 million rand. You can go and check it on the budget. 100 million rand just to build jogging and running tracks for a few elite people. I mean, seriously, how many people really live in Durbanville that we can spend 100 million rand on running and dog tracks so that these people, the wealthiest of the wealthy, can run, you know, in great comfort. Now, what I'm saying is that we have sufficient money available inside the city. There's no need to put surcharges and tariffs on water and electricity and in sewerage. I mean, just think about it. Tashirik, just think about this. Every time you go to the bathroom, you must pay a tax. And then on top of that tax, you must pay a VAT. Now, I mean, that is ridiculous, Tashirik. And this is what the city is doing. So what we're saying is, let's waste. Stop giving contracts to your friends and your family. Stop wasting money. There is enough money to go around for everyone. Number two, what I'm suggesting is, instead of giving the lands to your friends and white developers so that they can make a quick profit, let the city build affordable apartments. And when I mean affordable, I'm not talking Manenberg and Michaud's Plain style. I'm talking about the quality apartments in the inner city, in Salt River, in Woodstock, and in Sea Point, where the city can then rent the housing to ordinary locals, not foreigners, not tourists, not subletting to investors, but the city can rent its own properties to locals and then generate an additional income for the city instead of just increasing our taxes all the time. And this is the problem. Did you know that less than 5%, I think if I've got my numbers correct, of the money generated by the city is actually generated by the city? Everything else is just taxes. So what I'm saying is, if you look at the budget of the city, then you will find that there's very little that the city is doing to create more revenue for itself. It just doesn't do anything because it has the same, it operates on the same principle that so many other businesses operate. We'll just charge more in taxes and in rates, and people will pay. Now, we need to send out a message when you vote for the Cape Muslim Congress that this idea of just taxing people is not going to work, is not feasible. The city must look at its own budget. It must look at its internal mechanisms and ask itself, how can the city generate more money by itself instead of just looking at the ratepayer? Because this idea of just looking at the ratepayer is an incorrect and incoherent thought process. Because as we are sitting here now, the city is selling off the jewels of the city. There's a 26,000 square meter plot of land, canal walk, that the city is trying to give over to, obviously, a white investor. Because I don't think that anyone in our community can play at 100 and 200 million rand. Now, what I'm saying is, why is it that the city cannot take the opportunity and cut these portions of land into 500 affordable square meters plots and then sell it to non-white for the first time? Sell it specifically earmarked non-white developers, ordinary homeowners or ordinary business people that sits in the middle class. We're not talking about people that has 50 or 100 million. We're talking about people that maybe even just have as little as 5 million rand that could build put up a 3 or 4 or 5 story building with residential units on top and businesses at the bottom, but give the brown and the black business person an opportunity instead of just handing it over to your white investor all the time. Yeah. They've had 200 years of colonialism. They've had 200 years of slavery. They've had 100 years of apartheid and imperialism to build the wealth, the generational wealth that they have. Why is it that the city resists and refuses to give the brown and the black, especially the Muslim in our case, an opportunity to economically empower itself? Why is it that the city, the DA and the ANC, refuses to complete District 6? And we must understand District 6, for example, is not a favor that they're doing us. They're giving us back our properties and our land and the homes that they destroyed. We want it back. Why is it that the city cannot make the city of Cape Town, the stadium, feasible?
0: Can I ask, just to come in there, because you've spoken now for a full 7 minutes about, you know, a number of these issues that you, of course, have, and I only just have 2 minutes left, in fact. You, of course, are the chairperson of the, the municipal MPAC, right? That you are the chair, the Municipal Accounts Committee. And this committee is responsible for investigating unauthorized, irregular, fruitless, and wasteful expenditure. Your role is also to review the city's annual reports, as well as to report its findings and the recommendations, of course, to council. You've done a number of investigations. At some stage, more than R1 billion in investigations that have been done. And from some of those investigations, in just the 2023-24 financial year, of that 78 investigations and the expenditure that involves 650 million, Rand, at least 11.8 million rand was classified as fruitless and wasteful. A lot of what you've said here, you know, on raising some of these issues, are you saying this to your colleagues within the city? Of course, you are the chairperson of this committee.

0: You see, what you must always remember is, and this is on the backs of the Muslim community, the Cape Muslim Congress only has one councillor. The DA has more than 100 councillors in council. Now, as one person, there's only so much that I can do. There's only so loud I can voice my opposition without getting, belligerent or being regarded as disrespectful, because the Muslim community has never given me more than 10,000 votes. And this is what I'm arguing for. I'm saying to the Muslim community, the bottom line is politics works a lot, like, unfortunately, like gangsterism. The more people you have in the gang, the bigger your gang is, the more respect on that level you receive. Now, if the Muslim community gives the Cape Muslim Congress one councillor, and there are more than 100 DA councillors, more than 80 ANC councillors, what do you expect from my voice? I need more support. Wallahi, that's all I'm asking. It's not going to cost you anything to vote for the Cape Muslim Congress. Go into that booth, vote for the Cape Muslim Congress. The person that is my deputy, Muhammad Salih Kaida, he's got one more exam before he completes his LLB. He's been doing wakaf work in Michiel's Plain for the last 25 years. He's helping people with rates, with electricity, especially the mosques and the madrasas. I need him to come and assist me in council. I have one lone, strong voice. Yes, I have a very powerful voice. But at the end of the day, it's only one versus more than, 200 other voices that's in the council. So I need more representation. And this is the onus is on the Muslim community. It's on the back of the Muslim community. Like I said to you, your colleague last time on Radio 786, I've given back in my personal capacity more than 100 million rand worth of properties in terms of mosques and madrasas and land to the Muslim community. Can you imagine what I can do with more help? The Cape Muslim Congress needs support. There's no point in people not voting or voting for other political parties, but then turning to the Cape Muslim Party, the Cape Muslim Congress, and then asking, what have you done? Then we don't have the support.
1: How do you distinguish your difference to Al Jamaa, for instance, because as you say that, of course, you want the Muslim community to give you greater support, but with two big Muslim or another Muslim party also vying for votes in council, how do you distinguish between the two?
0: Tashreeq, I can give you 100 things that the Cape Muslim Congress and I have done over the last 25 years. The reality is, when it comes to the Cape Town municipality, unfortunately, I have to say this, and they're not going to like it, and a lot of people are not going to like it, but Al Jamaa has done nothing, absolutely nothing in Cape Town. Look, if you want to do your research, you must ask yourself, why is the third candidate the mayoral candidate? Why is the first and the second one? Because the first and the second person on the PR list is semi-literate. They can't read and write a council budget. It's as simple as that. The first and the second candidate are semi-literate people who has no business being in council because they don't know what's happening around them. It's as simple as that. That is why the third candidate is the mayoral candidate. And the second thing that I'm saying, this is the time when people must say, what did they do? Don't talk about what you're going to do. I can give you right now 100 things that I've already done. For example, in Crawford, that Glenferry Park, the 10 lights in the park, the security, the running track, and the play equipment, that was put there by myself. The upgrade of Chaka and Wettenra, the intersection by constructing a slipway to allow easier flow of traffic, that was done by myself. The closing of the thoroughfare in Stir Road, for example, in Kenwood, the upgrade of the Telford Road bridge to prevent squatting and dumping, that was done by myself. These are actual practical things that were already done by myself. So the question is, whoever says that they're going to do this and that they must, you must ask them, what have they already done since they've been in council?
1: All right. I am out of time. I appreciate you coming into the program this morning. If you want to vote for the Cape Muslim Congress, feel free to make your mark next to Councillor Yahya Adams, who is the mayoral candidate and also wishes to continue to serve as a councillor in the city of Cape Town. He, at the moment, he's served, I think nearly two terms as the Municipal Planning Action Committee. And this is an oversight committee that, the Municipal Public Accounts Committee, that's a council oversight.

0: oversight committee that scrutinizes how the City of Cape Town and the municipal entities use public money. And depending on who you talk to, there's people that speak very glowingly of that committee and its chairperson. And of course, there are political detractors that, of course, have something different to say. But all in all, Yahya Adams has a comprehensive plan, which, of course, he believes, you should send him once again to council. Thank you very much for having joined us from the Cape Muslim Congress, Yahya Adams.
1: Municipal Elections 2026. 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
3: There's an update. The N2 inbound has been reopened to traffic, but the R300 southbound is closed at Hindle Road, with the second closure at Stellenbosch Arterial Road. The R300 north is closed at the N2. Old Fourie Road is closed at Governor Mbeki Road. And motorists are advised to seek alternate routes. That's due to the protest action which is busy happening in the area over there. Then also, if you are making your way along the N1 outbound just after the R43, there's law enforcement on the scene. Jake's Carwell Drive at the N1 inbound interchange at Winfield. There is a congestion busy happening. That due to an accident at the ramp to Baden Powell Drive on the R310. There's a stationary vehicle at the ramp to Spine Road on the M32. Now, the right shoulder has been closed over there, and that will slow you down this morning. Also, do note that along Philadelphia Road on the N7 southbound, the right lane has been closed due to a motor vehicle accident over there, and the accident along Klipfontein Road and Milner Road in Rondebosch has not been cleared as yet. Please do remember to buckle up and also keep a very safe following distance.
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3: Taking a look at Cape Town's weather for today. Well, a mostly sunny day is expected, accompanied by a westerly wind with speeds of up to 11 kilometers per hour, and our temperatures should range from a low of 13 to a high of 23 degrees.
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0: Thousands of people attended a number of different gatherings over the weekend, of course, all calling for the liberation of Palestine. It happened in parts of Europe, parts of the United States. So there was another country music artist. I don't know who he is. Country music is very much an American thing. And, the entire band, including the very famous artist, I forgot his name. But it's like massive stadia are sold out for this guy, and they didn't say anything other than to wear Free Palestine t-shirts. One of the band members are wearing a Hind Rajab name on one of the t-shirts, and it happened in one of the stadia owned by these billionaires that were seeking to create a condition for Macklemore not to express Free Palestine. So that happened over the weekend. Demonstrations in the UK and the United States, and in South Africa, yeah, in Cape Town at the Seapoint Promenade. The entire promenade was in the colors of the Palestinian flag, and joining them there was George Galloway, including Yvonne Ridley, having met at the lighthouse in Bully Point, where the demonstration marked more than 1,000 days of genocide, injustice, and impunity being inflicted upon Palestinians in Gaza and the occupied lands. Yeah, now, British journalist Yvonne Ridley, who was also in attendance, reminded the public that Zionism is about itself occupation and oppression. Let's have a listen.
9: At this magnificent location, it just reminds me that the tide is turning on the Zionist state. And it is going to sweep away this detritus. But don't let them come and settle in Cape Town. Cape Town is not Tel Aviv.
0: And here, Palestinian South African journalist and videographer Sharif Musa passionately addresses the crowd in front of the iconic Mandela glasses in Seapoint.
10: Apartheid never ended. It just rebranded itself as the Democratic Alliance. They still control the world. And this is why South Africa is still the most anti-equal country in the world. My oppressor is your oppressor. And you vote for everyone is fighting for Palestine. Because those who fight for Palestine are fighting for you, fighting for your future, fighting for your children's future.
11: International law fails when governments fail us. We the people which should step in. We should take action. We boycott. We protest. And if they don't stop exporting coal, we go and shut the ports.
10: And freedom leaves no one behind. So as an oppressed and colonizing human being, I will never accept the silencing or oppression of anyone else, no matter of their religion, identity, or who they love. We are all the exact same, and we are together in this strength, fighting the same machine. The people united!
0: Thanks so very much there. I am a little bit hard of hearing at the moment, but I'm certain to everyone else also the sound wasn't that great. So my apologies there for that. 23 minutes now after 7 o'clock, that was Sharif Musa there. And if you attended Saturday's demonstration, let us hear from you what you thought about it. If you go to the Radio 786 Facebook page, my goodness, I nearly fell off my chair. Having seen the extent to which, this demonstration has really touched some people. One post, for instance, has something like 850,000 people that had viewed the videos. You know, another post that has like nearly 10,000 reactions to it, and from the nearly 4,000 comments on one, that's just one of at least 3 to 4 posts that I've all, you know, seen quite a number of reactions, is that Zionists and pro-Palestinian demonstrators, and of course those within the liberation circles, are really going at it, you know, in the comment section. You know, Imran Vauder was one of the people that posted to say that he's proud of Cape Town today, saying that there's something deeply significant about seeing South Africans take to the streets peacefully and in such numbers for the freedom and dignity of people and thousands of kilometers away. Of all the nations, South Africa understands what it means to live under apartheid, segregation, dispossession, colonial domination, and laws designed to make one people more entitled to land, movement, security, and opportunity than the other. And so, yeah, there's lots of chatter there. You know, some very negative, others very much positive and in solidarity with the broader struggle. So go and have a look at the Radio 786 Facebook page, 25 minutes after 7 o'clock. I didn't watch any sports this weekend other than Formula One, of course, which came live from Sepang in Malaysia. What a crazy race. I think one of the best that we've had so far. It had everything, you know, from a tropical... well, first of all, the qualifying was so absolutely close. You know, even though Max Verstappen was about 0.3 a second up from Lewis Hamilton, who was second, and many was anticipating a duo between those two world champions at the start. But a tropical storm came that delayed the race for an hour. Then another nearly 40 minutes went by because the cars needed a software upgrade. You know, FIA engineers up until the very last moment were writing code so that they can, because there was a software malfunction in the wet conditions. So with these new generation cars, it depends a lot on the battery. So it's a sort of a hybrid vehicle between, you know, normal aspirated engine and the battery and the software that powers the battery. And what happens is that if the cars drive at low speeds for quite some time, then and obviously if you're putting on the wet tires and you know you're putting on tires that is making it very difficult, then the software was freaking out because it wasn't quite designed for the conditions that Sepang had delivered. So literally some of the cars were pulling over to the side because they had no power and they needed to do a software update to the cars, and only then did the race eventually get underway, which was even more chaotic because half of the grid had slick tires, half of the grid had, you know, full wet tires, or rather intermediate tires on. And, you know, the recovery drives from Lewis Hamilton was really excellent. Max did really well out in the front, and what a shame for George Russell, whom I keep on thinking about routinely. I feel so sorry for this guy. Another DNF, and probably the strongest indicator, Mr. Tilari, assalamu alaikum, that he is out of contention for the world championship, unless, of course, things turn around quite dramatically for Kimi Antonelli. Assalamu alaikum.
12: Wa alaikum salam, rahmatullahi wa barakatuh, and to the listeners. And we had indicated on Friday that this was going to be a fantastic sporting weekend. And yes, I mean, if you look at where Lewis Hamilton started the race, he ended up with one of the fastest laps and pushed his way back onto the podium. So fantastic drive from his side. Max Verstappen, I mean, you're always going to expect him to be aggressive. And over the past couple of races, he seems to be getting back to his usual best. And then, of course, Kimi Antonelli, you just can't keep him out of the podium positions. One was thinking that there would be an opportunity for Lewis Hamilton to really close that gap. But Kimi is right there. He's getting onto the podium, and that is keeping him at the front of the championship. So the next couple of races are definitely going to be exciting. We've got the Indonesian Grand Prix coming up shortly. The Sepang racetrack, barring the issue of the tropical storm, is a fantastic racetrack, gives everybody the opportunity to pass and to really show their driving skills. And so looking forward to the Malaysian Grand Prix getting back in its own right as opposed to hosting it on behalf of the Bahrain. So we're looking forward to that. Kimi Raikkonen still at the top of the championship, and other couple of drivers doesn't look, unless they, Kimi doesn't get onto the podium, doesn't look like they're going to close the gap on him. And yes, as you rightly pointed out, you have to feel it for George Russell with, I think, 5 laps to go. His car just gave up after being behind the safety vehicle for so long. Then there was the MotoGP in Japan. And then you have another rider who is absolutely fantastic, on top of his game most of the time, and that is Marc Marquez, winning the Japanese Grand Prix with Jorge Martin coming in second position and Marco Bezzecchi in third position. South Africa's Brad Binder ended in 11th position. Then there was some Europa Nations League matches over the weekend, and England smashing Slovakia by 7-0 with a brace of goals from Harry Kane and 2 goals from Bukayo Saka set up that England victory. England playing out of their skin in this particular fixture, but Slovakia were not really at the standard that one would expect. Other results were Switzerland beating Slovenia by 2-1. Spain remained top of that group after beating Czechia by 3-1. Scotland beat North Macedonia by 2-0. Poland smashed Romania by 6-0. Italy beginning to step up. They play to a 1-1 draw against France. Turkey is just not finding their feet after losing by 3-0 against Belgium. Sweden play to a 1-1 draw against Bosnia-Herzegovina. Netherlands beat Serbia by 2-1. Portugal beat Norway by 2-1. And Greece played to a goalless draw against Germany. Moving on to United Rugby Championship, while South African teams had mixed fortunes this weekend, Munster beating the Bulls by 26-22. The Sharks beat Leinster by 26-20. The Lions beat the Ospreys by 35-19. And the Stormers throwing away that lead in the final minutes of their game against Edinburgh, losing by 17-13. Moving on to cricket news, the West Indies beat India in the third and final one-day international, giving India a 2-1 victory in the series. West Indies beat India by 5 wickets. India batting first posted a total of 351 for the loss of 7 wickets, with KL Rahul scoring 129 not out, while supported by former captain Rohit Sharma, who scored 92, and Gaikwad contributing 57. The best of the West Indies bowlers was Jayden Seals, who took 3 for 62. In the reply, the West Indies had Shai Hope getting to a massive total of 162 not out, well supported by Amir Jango, to give the West Indies that victory by 5 wickets. Moving on to the local Pro 20 series, the Titans saw a world record being set by Luandre Pretorius. He posted 188 not out in the Titans' total of 267 for 3. He scored 13 sixes and 15 fours in that knock of 188 not out. He beat Chris Gayle's record, I think about 178, by whopping 10 runs in a T20 match. So the Titans won, but the individual performance of Luandre Pretorius setting a world record. Other results saw the Borland beating the Tuskers by 63 runs. over the weekend. The Dolphins beat the Impalas by 7 wickets. The Warriors and the Lions did not get off the park. And then the Cobras staying on winning ways. They beat the CSA High Performers by 6 wickets. The CSA emerging team scored 194 for 4, with Adnan Lakhadin leading the charge there. He scored 106 runs, well supported by Jason Rolls, who scored 45. In reply, the Cobras, that is the Western Province team, they posted a total of 200 for 4, with Van Heerden scoring 88 not out, well supported by Eddie Moore, who scored 49. That's all from our side for this morning, Tashreeq. I will chat to listeners tomorrow morning as we do an update of what is happening in the world of sport. From our side, Ismail Taladia saying shukran. Assalamu alaikum wa rahmatullahi wa barakatuh.
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3: For Cape Town and our suburbs tomorrow, a mostly sunny day is expected, accompanied by a southwesterly wind reaching speeds of up to 24 kilometers per hour. And our temperature should range from a low of 13 to a high of 20 to a high of 17 degrees.
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3: Parliament's Portfolio Committee on International Relations and Cooperation has expressed concern about the third demarche of U.S. Ambassador Leo Brent Bozell III. The committee notes that while it intends to call the Department of International Relations and Cooperation for a briefing to detail the circumstances that led to three demarches in less than 9 months, it has called on all foreign missions in South Africa to uphold the highest standard of diplomatic decorum. The National Taxi Council, SANTACO, has warned that the industry is under growing pressure from the rising fuel operating costs. This as motorists are preparing for a potential hefty fuel price this coming week. Data from the Central Energy Fund indicates that the cost of petrol could increase by 3 rand per litre, with diesel seeing a similar jump. The Green Party in England and Wales has voted to define Zionism as racism. Over 1,000 members supported the characterisation, while 813 members opposed it. The policy describes Zionism as an ethno-nationalist political project, while stating that anti-Zionism should not be equated with anti-Semitism. Brazil is heading for a presidential election runoff on October the 25th after neither candidate secured more than 50% of the vote. With 99% of ballots counted, Flavio Bolsonaro leads President Luiz Inácio Lula da Silva by a narrow margin of 47% to 45%. Those are the headlines for now. A news to follow at 7:55 a.m. this morning on Radio 786.
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3: There's a motor vehicle accident along New Strandfontein Road and Baden-Powell Drive. The vehicle has left the runway, but it will be causing some sideway congestion this morning as you do make your way over there. Then another motor vehicle accident along Philadelphia Road on the N7 southbound. The right lane has been closed and the landmark is Hunters Valley. Then there's that update. The enter in outbound is closed at the R300 and not reopened as confirmed by other groups. Please do note that that information is incorrect, and then the motor vehicle accident along Klipfontein Road and Milner Road in Rondebosch has not been cleared as yet. Please do remember to buckle up and also keep a very safe following distance.
0: Lovely day on the cards for the Mother City today. It's going to be warm, very little wind and clear skies all around. Good day, and hoping that you'd have a lovely day. And we're with you till 9 o'clock this morning. And remember that you can get in touch via that WhatsApp line on 0786 10 11 12. Now, the Judicial Services Commission interviews begin today. It will kick off in Sandton in Johannesburg. 5 judges are competing for 3 vacancies at the South Africa's second highest court, which is the Supreme Court of Appeal. The SCA plays a crucial role in hearing appeals from the high courts and shaping the interpretation and development of the law. Judges Gerald Bloom, Busisiwe Masipa, Ingrid Opperman, Matebe Patswane, and Esther Steyn will appear before the JSC as it considers candidates for all three available positions. Bekezele Benjamin is a senior researcher at Judges Matter, now joins us on the line. Bekezele, thank you very much, certainly, for having joined us. A vacancy is available. I think that's, you know, quite ordinary. What from the judges and the available judges that are being interviewed makes this either an exciting prospect or just a routine fulfilling of a vacancy? Good morning.
14: Good morning, Tashreeq, and good morning to the listeners. There's a lot to look forward to, I think, in this round. The judges who are shortlisted are obviously all senior judges of the High Court in different provinces. But the key issue between them is who the Judicial Service Commission will choose, because there are only three vacancies and there are five candidates, and all of them have a track record. All of them are quite experienced. But of course, there are some standout candidates. I think one of them is Judge Gerald Bloom from the Eastern Cape. He's been a judge for 12 years now, and he's spent a bit of time as an acting judge in the Supreme Court of Appeal. So he's familiar with that court. The same for Judge Patswane, who's the deputy judge president in Northern Cape. And she has, over the last, I think, 3-4 years, has spent a lot of time acting in the Supreme Court of Appeal, but she's also acted in the Labour Appeal Court. So she has a broader appellate experience. The other judges are also quite experienced. Judge Opperman from Joburg. As you know, Joburg is the busiest court division in the country. And so she has written over 300 judgments. And so she comes with a wealth of experience. So the difficulty for the JC will be eliminating the two other candidates and finding the three that they will go ahead with.
0: Okay, and you know, given that these vacancies, of course, need to be filled, does, as you say, that some of them are quite senior, some of them have quite a bit of experience, that the candidates that we have available fits the requisite, I suppose, the requirement that you need somebody that has a good understanding of the law, the interpretation of the law and the dynamics of the law, to be able to essentially ventilate and or mediate issues that perhaps came from a lower court. And oftentimes, this is the point at which a matter could, you know, go, for instance, to the Constitutional Court. So it's an important bench for us to get a proper matrix of judges to understand, I suppose, not just the complexity of the law, but some circumstantial South African issues.
14: Absolutely, Tashreeq. In fact, the Supreme Court of Appeal, as the second highest appeal court in our country, is very important. The vast majority of cases end up at the Supreme Court of Appeal. Very few go on to the Constitutional Court. So it's quite crucial that the judges that are appointed to the Supreme Court of Appeal are able to grapple with a variety of issues and the issues that come from all nine provinces, because you won't only be dealing with cases from, let's say, KwaZulu-Natal or the Eastern Cape. You'll also be dealing with issues, for example, of customary law and traditional leadership that would come from Limpopo and Mpumalanga. And so you need, as a judge, to be able to be sufficiently experienced to have dealt with the law in different areas, but also be willing to apply your skills in areas that you might not be so familiar. And that is, I think, the crucial test that the JSC will be looking out for. But the other difficulty with the Supreme Court of Appeal, Tashreeq, is that over the last 5-6 years, the SCA has lost quite a lot of its experienced judges. A lot of them have been promoted to the Constitutional Court. Others have gone on retirement. And so it does need very strong and capable judges. And the JSC, unfortunately, has not been able to fill some of these vacancies, partly because the JSC has had a faulty voting system. So even in the past, they have had strong candidates, but they've left the vacancy unfilled because of how they vote. So another thing that we're looking out for today is the JSC resolving on a new voting mechanism, but also on a new ethics and ethics standards for all of its members. And that ethics standard is important because you remember in the past, we've spoken about how the JSC interviews are chaotic. And so in order to prevent some of that chaos, the JSC will set out a new code of conduct for its commissioners. And that code of conduct includes a recall mechanism where if a commissioner is not behaving properly, they can be removed from the JSC on the basis that they have not adhered to the ethical standards that have been set up.
0: And talking about that, the elephant in the room, Julius Malema, we recall, of course, that previously some of this controversy relates to interviews that he had with Judge Elias Motejane, in which, of course, he had used the opportunity to essentially take a dig at the judge or question the judge on a previous ruling regarding the EFF and Trevor Manuel, in which the party was ordered to pay R500,000 in damages to Trevor at the time. And some of the others felt, including the Council for the Advancement of the South African Constitution, CASAC, had felt that, you know, he had overstepped his boundaries and had used, you know, his position to essentially settle political scores. The Helen Suspel Foundation later, of course, took the matter to court as well. And it's important to note that when CASAC made that claim in Parliament and investigated it, or I think the JSC investigated it, Malema lost on the grounds that he claimed that, you know, this was freedom of speech. And the court, you know, of course, felt that on the one end, the Malema had expressed, of course, criticism of a judge, and he can't quite fully divorce his politics from his role on the JSC. So with this new, mechanism that they will use to question judges, how is the issue of Malema and whether or not he's going to apologize, whether or not he can use his political presence to be able to hold judges accountable? How might that go down, and where do you stand on whether he should apologize or whether he should be kicked out of the JSC?
14: So luckily, Mr. Malema has already apologized for that 2021 incident with Judge Motejane. He did give an apology in Parliament during a plenary sitting of Parliament last week. And so that has been closed. But going forward, this new code of conduct or the new mechanism that the JSC will be using is quite important, because all members of the JSC needs to be held to the same ethical standard. You can't use your role on the Judicial Service Commission to either advance your own personal or political interests outside of your very serious responsibility of trying to find the best judges for the courts of South Africa. And that is something that we as judges matter have emphasized for many, many times in the past. And we are really glad to see that the JSC is finally taking action to try and curb some of the misbehavior that some of the members of the JSC have really been doing. But the more important thing, I think, Tashreeq, is we need to step back a little bit. What is the role of the members of Parliament on the Judicial Service Commission? And their role is two things. Number one, their role is to represent the public, right? You can't have only judges being only asked about questions of law, because when they sit in court, they preside over people. And people and their issues, they not only resolved through legal issues, a judge needs to have a full understanding of the context in which they will be judging. You, for example, if you are in the Western Cape, you need to understand the phenomenon of gang violence and the social impact it has on the communities of the Western Cape. So if you're only going to be focused on the law, it might harm the way that you interpret the law, whether you decide whether someone should get bail or not, how much people should be sentenced. And so the role of the members of Parliament on the Judicial Service Commission is to tease out those kinds of issues, the issues that might not be so relevant or so prevalent for lawyers and judges, but for ordinary people, they matter a great deal. So they act as sort of trying to cover the blind spot that lawyers and judges have. So it's quite important that they take their role seriously. And this code of conduct, we hope, will rein in some of what we've seen in the past where people like Mr. Malema have not really behaved properly.
0: I want to, just as, you know, the commission is sitting today for the next 2 weeks to have interviews to fill 22 vacancies in the superior courts, How might the JSC begin to have conversations about, on the one end, filling vacancies, which of course is necessary to bring competence as well as you know, the ability to ensure that the court, you know, has the requisite amount of judges for the caseloads that, that it has? Because currently, I had a look at some of the numbers that the latest published figures show that 1,778 judgments had been reserved, of which 301 had been outstanding for more than 6 months. More than half of those late judgments were attributed to acting judges. What's going on with bringing capacity to the legal system?
14: Yeah, Tashreeq, we do have a problem in terms of capacity. Since 2009, we've only had 250 judicial posts. So posts for judges have not increased in the last 17 years. And that obviously is causing a big problem in the rate at which cases can be finalized and at the pace at which judgments can be delivered. We've heard from the Minister of Justice, and she says that she's spoken to the Minister of Finance as well. They want to increase the number of judges by at least 50. So they want to move from 250 to about 300 judges. And we are confident that that will assist in addressing some of the capacity constraints. Because as you rightly point out, because we have a shortage of judges, we are heavily reliant on acting judges, people who are practicing as lawyers, who volunteer their time to serve on the courts and preside over cases. Now, the difficulty with that is that because they are doing this sometimes on a voluntary basis, or other times they're doing it on a temporary basis and then go back to their legal practice, it means that if they don't conclude a case in the time that they are sitting in court, that means that case will not be concluded for a while. And that is unfair on people who are waiting on outcomes from the courts. And so there needs to be an increase in the number of judicial posts across the country, particularly in hotspot areas like Gauteng, the Western Cape, KZN, and the Eastern Cape. So those are things that we are hoping that the minister will give an update today or this week on how far she is on increasing that number by 50.
0: Yeah. All right. Thank you very much, Mkazeli Benjamin from Judges Matter. He's a researcher talking to us on the Judicial Services Commission. It's an important step in trying to capacitate the courts. They sit today for the next 2 weeks to try and fill some vacancies, particularly at the Supreme Court of Appeal. 9 minutes now before 8 o'clock.
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19: Now, many people would be growing their own mint, or we would purchase mint by our local supermarkets. And a common tea that people would drink is your mint tea, right? Especially if you are sick or ill, or you've got a common cold, or you've got a sore throat, right? So let's look at how mint is able to help us otherwise from a medical perspective, right? So when we think about a condition called irritable bowel syndrome, which is IBS, it is basically this common digestive tract disorder, and it is characterized by digestive symptoms like stomach pain, gas, bloating, and changes in bowel habits. Now, when we think about drinking mint, it helps especially in terms of increasing digestion and therefore decreasing any bloatedness or inflammation in the colon that causes your discomfort, right? And especially in terms of, you know, that indigestion aspect where the food sits in the stomach for a long period of time before passing into the of the digestive tract, and that can generally make you feel very uncomfortable, right? And then when we think about peppermint, or even mint in particular, helping to increase your brain function, it helps in terms of stimulating different neuronal receptors to be activated in the brain to help improve nerve and brain function. So with that will come an increase in alertness, decrease in levels of frustration, anxiety, and fatigue as well. And then when you think about pain, especially chest pain associated with constant amount of coughing when you have the common cold, definitely mint tea would be ideal to take in this situation, because it does help in terms of suppressing a cough, right? And also helping to open up your chest as well. Stay tuned to the next program. Be aware, be safe, be healthy. Assalamu alaikum wa rahmatullahi wa barakatuh.
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3: Assalamu alaikum and good morning with the news. I'm Khalil Kathrada. Five candidates are competing for the three vacancies on the Supreme Court of Appeal SCA bench. The Judicial Commission, JC, will interview judges Gerald Bloom, Busisiwe Masipa, and Ingrid Opperman, Mbabaita Bashuhane, and Esther Steyn. These interviews will kick off this morning in Sandton, Gauteng. Judges Matters, which monitors the judiciary, says four of the five candidates have been interviewed for the SCA vacancies in the past 3 years. The only candidate who has not previously been interviewed for the SCA is Gauteng High Court Judge Ingrid Opperman. She was shortlisted for the Constitutional Court last year but withdrew just days before the interviews. South Africa's second highest court is said to be buckling under a heavy caseload. Judges Matter says the SCA is facing criticism for taking too long to both hear and adjudicate appeals. Three senior municipal officials in the Western Cape town of Nyasa are set to appear in a local magistrate's court following their arrest over alleged corruption related to a security contract. They are the former Nyasa mayor, Tando Matika, acting municipal manager, Boy Mankobe Nkubo, and acting CFO, Busisiwe Lubilwana. It's alleged that a businessman was asked to pay kickbacks to secure the continuation of his municipal contract. Nyasa has been without a mayor since September 18th when the ANC removed Matika from the position after he was listed as a candidate for the South African Communist Party, the SACP. Matika has, however, disputed his removal, saying he remains the duly elected mayor. Parliament's Portfolio Committee on International Relations and Cooperation has expressed concern about the third demarche of U.S. Ambassador Leo Brent Bozell III. The committee notes that while it intends to call the Department of International Relations and Cooperation for a briefing to detail the circumstances that led to the 3D marches in less than 9 months, it has called on all foreign missions in South Africa to uphold the highest standards of diplomatic decorum. It says respect for sovereignty and the judiciary must always be maintained, adding that South Africa is a constitutional democracy. The committee's chairperson, Supra Maumapelo, says they reaffirm South Africa's commitment to international law, multilateralism and non-racialism as enshrined in the constitution. Bozell was demarched after a week of media interviews in which he lambasted the South African government. He accused President Cyril Ramaphosa of failing to respond meaningfully to the five demands which the White House has set as a condition for rapprochement between them and Pretoria. The Trump administration has launched a concerted attack on Pretoria, including peddling lies of a white genocide in the country. At the heart of the matter is believed to be South Africa's genocide case against the Israeli entity at the International Court of Justice, or ICJ, and its independent foreign policy positions in relation to Russia and Iran. Brazil is heading for a presidential election runoff on October 25th after neither candidate secured more than 50% of the vote. With 99% of ballots counted, Flavio Bolsonaro leads President Luiz Inácio Lula da Silva by a narrow margin of 47% to 45%. Bolsonaro, a 45-year-old senator, is the son of former president Jair Bolsonaro, serving a 27-year sentence for plotting a coup to overturn the 2022 election. Jair is barred from running and his son has pledged to carry on his political legacy. 8-year-old Lula is seeking a fourth term in office. The top story on Radio 786 at this hour. Five candidates are competing for the three vacancies on the Supreme Court of Appeal SCA bench. Judges Matter, which monitors the judiciary, says four of the five candidates have been interviewed for SCA vacancies in the past 3 years. That's the news for now. 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
3: The US dollar is currently busy trading at 16.65 rand, the Chinese yuan 2.49 rand, the British pound 22.08 rand, the euro 18.71 rand, the Turkish lira 34 cents, the rial is busy trading at 4.44 rand, and the Malaysian ringgit 4.08 rand. Brent crude oil is busy trading at $101.25 per barrel, gold ounce $4,162.30 per ounce, and silver ounce $60.42.

0: But it's after 8 o'clock in our AM Radio 786. A reminder that petrol goes up later this week. Some indications are that it will go up as much as 3 rand per litre. That's going to take the litre for petrol to around 31 rand. It's going to be the first time in, I'm not sure how long, that we've seen petrol prices reach and break the 30 rand per litre barrier. So you may want to reconsider some road trips and how frequent you travel and how you travel. And the really challenging scenario that comes with this increase is that when companies have to incur expenses, additional expenses that they cannot absorb because of these fuel increases, they then pass on that price to you as the consumer. So this is when we talk about inflation that increases. And so food goes up, transport goes up, other services do all increase. And naturally then what you have is inflation increasing. And then you know what? The Reserve Bank comes along, and that's the central bank, which, by the way, is meant to regulate commercial banks. They come along and then they say, in an attempt to protect the economy and to ensure that inflation doesn't run away with us, and there's this target of 3 to 4%. That's the band upon which they seek to target inflation to bring it to that level. They believe the mechanism best to be able to keep inflation low is to take more money out of your pocket, essentially. And so they do so by increasing the cost at which you service your debt. And that debt would be credit cards, it would be store accounts. So if you have a TFG account, for instance, if you have a macro credit card, those sorts of things, the servicing of that debt becomes a lot more expensive. If you have a bond, if you have a vehicle finance, for instance, all of those things will increase on account of the Reserve Bank having increased the repo rate by 25 basis points. So that's in store for us. It's a very bleak scenario, a distressful scenario, which we see not only impact South Africans, but is the case around the world. If you're in Europe, I think you are, you know, even more so hardly hit, you know, harder hit, because as we heard from one of our guests about 2 weeks ago when we discussed Russia and Ukraine, that a vegetable that would have cost 1 euro is now like 3 and 4 euros. That's just on vegetables. They also have constraints around oil that needs to be refined for the purposes of fuel. So that's the outlook on the global economy. And a lot of the G7 countries have now come together to say that they will release strategic reserves because, well, there's a short supply of oil. So FYI, petrol goes up on Wednesday, and it's a global experience and not quite just a uniquely South African one. Let me hear your thoughts on it on 0786 10 11 12. Coming up, we bring you Civic Duty. We head to Balhar and to Delft in just a bit. But first, Community Pulse with Kadira Mohammed is up after 9 o'clock, and she joins us now for a quick throw forward. Kadira, assalamu alaikum.
1: Assalamu alaikum, team NRA and all of the wonderful listeners of Radio 786. It's a beautiful Monday morning, and I hope everybody's work week is off to a great start. Just want to inform everybody about what they can expect on Community Pulse this morning. Between 9 and 10 o'clock, please join us for Allama al-Quran with Hafiz Ridwan Ismail. This morning, we'll begin a new Quran memorization journey focusing on the opening verses of Surah Al-Waqiyah. Between 10 and 10:30, inshallah, we'll be taking your requests and messages on Radio 786 via our WhatsApp line. Alternatively, you'll also be able to give us a call on 021-699-1786. Then from 10:30 to 11, it's everybody's favorite slot. It's Sprinkle Time with Frizana Kumandan from Sprinkles and Spice. So get those recipe books ready. And then at 11, from 11 until 12, on Love Matters, we are challenging the idea of manifestation and asking what it really means to be the vibe rather than simply wish for a different life. Fadwa Buli joins us to unpack belief, behavior, spirituality, and the real work behind creating meaningful change. So that's what's to come on Community Pulse. I will see all of you at 9 o'clock, inshallah. Please stay safe on the roads, and assalamu alaikum.
0: Wa alaikum assalam wa rahmatullahi wa barakatuh. Thanks very much there to Qadira Muhammad. 6 minutes after 8 o'clock in our AN Radio 786.
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0: November the 9th is when South Africans go to the polls in this municipal election, and in the lead up there too, we bring you a range of election related coverage and coverage that we hope will better equip you to be able to make an informed choice when you do end up in the voting booth. In this week's edition of the segment called Civic Duty, we head to Balha. The area is made up of 23 extensions, and depending on where you go, you will see varying degrees of development as well as poverty, from backyard dwellings to freestanding homes near schools and recreation facilities. Balha is dealing with a spectrum of issues affecting the area's development. Yeah, now for more on what's happening in the area, we are joined by the Secretary of the Balha Civic and Ratepayers Association, Shireen Nuruddin. Shireen, very good morning to you. Assalamu alaikum and welcome to Radio 786.
3: Wa alaikum salam wa rahmatullahi wa barakatuh.
0: From your experience on the ground, residents, how they're feeling in terms of this election coming up? Are you seeing a mood of excitement, or is it a general lull where it's difficult to identify how people feel about the election?
3: Yeah, I think there's a general lull, especially in the ward in which I stay, which is Ward 22. And I think the reason for that is that the community doesn't know the upcoming candidates that are wanting to become ward councillor, but they're not really active in the community.
0: Yeah, and then before we get then into any specific issues which I have on my list here to go through, tell me a little bit about Ward 22, which of course covers parts of Balha, extensions 1 to 7 and 17, Modderdam and Para Industria also falls within that ward. What do I need to know if I'm not from the area that you can tell me that characterizes Ward 22?
3: Yeah, Ward 22 does cover the extensions that you mentioned, but it also includes part of the airport industrial area. It covers Freedom Farm, parts of Lavis, etc.

0: Going forward, I think it will also include Pentec, which is extension 23, you know, with the changes of the maps. So I think that will be a huge change. Our area is mostly middle class, and then we do have sections which are, like I said, we have Freedom Farm, which is our informal settlement, etc.
1: Okay, and it's difficult, of course, to

0: sense of residential homes, and then you have industrial and you know, parks that exist within that space, including commercial property. And so when you then canvas and look at your area in the last 5 years, would you say that there's been a progressive step forward in developing the area, making the place look better, cleaner? Development has come to the area. What's your assessment of the last 5 years?
1: Yeah, there's been huge development in our area, specifically within the student accommodation space. That has been a huge development, and that has also had a huge impact on the infrastructure specifically within our area. We do know that the electricity infrastructure is quite outdated. It needs upgrading, etc. We have quite a lot of issues in terms of sewage overflowing, etc. And almost every house that gets sold now, specifically within our area, becomes student accommodation.
0: Okay, and I've been in and around that student accommodation on a weekend, I think probably once or twice, and it looks terribly busy. And, you know, it's naturally, of course, where a lot of young people are. Has those areas generally been kept safe and in place?
1: I'm not sure about the safety factor. Students tend to party throughout the night. We have some people that would supply them, obviously, with food, etc. That's almost 24/7. So there has been incidents of assault, etc., of robberies, etc.
0: Okay, and some people at least have tried to attribute to Freedom Farm, which, as you say, is an informal settlement. It's located on the northern boundary of the Cape Town International Airport. For those that are familiar with Robert Sobukwe and Stellenbosch arterial, that is where it is, and there. According to my understanding, there's around 2,000 residents that live in and around that locality, and it's been an eyesore, to be honest. And some people have also attributed some of the smash and grabs to that informal settlement. What's the story with Freedom Farm? Is it now an accepted norm that it is there, and those people are going to be living there? Is it mushrooming, or are there plans to bring housing or remove those people from Freedom Farm?
1: So they are currently staying on the airport's land right there. The airport actually wants their land back because they want to extend the airport. So I believe that there are plans in place to build houses for them, and they will be relocated to those houses once completed.
0: And the building of those houses, is that by the airport, or is the municipality going to be taking on that burden?
1: I believe it would be the city that would be building those houses.
0: Yeah, because the city had announced in June of this year that they are going to deliver 216 housing opportunities to qualifying beneficiaries. I'm not sure whether those are 216 projects or only 216 houses, because while a number of people can be housed in those 216 units, if so that is the case, it's still a far cry from what the demand is in the area.
1: Definitely. I believe that they were going to be building those particular homes on the Dell side, etc. So I think land has been allocated for those people that are staying at Freedom Farm.
0: Okay, let's talk about crime in the area. We understand that extortion rackets are operating in Balhar. What do you know, understand about where they're operating, what sectors are they operating in, and how much of a problem they are?
1: Gosh, they are around. I'm not so sure if they are that prominent within the Balhar area. I'm aware they're more in Delft, etc. Yeah, so for me, I'm not really aware of any other issues except the ones that is in Delft.
0: Okay, and how would you then rate the general crime experience in the Balhar area?

0: Are there any stresses, and what would they be?
1: Especially in the ward I stay, because we have so many students, they've become the soft targets, for crime, for robberies. People come in with their vehicles. It takes basically 2 minutes, to find a target to rob them and then leave the area. By the time you react or respond, they have already left the area. And on occasion, we've had one or two vehicle break-ins where people's wheels were stolen off their vehicles, and they found their vehicles on bricks the next morning. The neighborhood watch has tried their best, especially during the night, to patrol. And then, of course, during the day, we're quite safe. I manage a bike patrol in the area, and they ensure our safety throughout the day.
0: Okay, and tell me more about the, what is it, the Bike Safety Initiative? How does it work? Who is involved? What sort of funding does it have?
1: So this is an initiative by private accommodation providers, which wants to remain anonymous. About 3 years ago, students were being robbed three, four, five times a day, every day, and something needed to be done because it put the residents' risk at lives, our lives at stake as well. And that is how it started. It was started by a friend of mine called Paul Desmond Sam. And then I've been managing it now for almost 3 years.
0: Okay,
1: So it's more about visibility.
0: and the riders are basically like a neighborhood watch on a bike.
1: Well, it operates similar to that effect, except they get like a daily contribution, Nobody's gonna come every day and patrol for free. So they do get a contribution, etc. And it's quite rewarding for them as well because they're doing something that has a huge impact on community safety.
0: It is claimed that Balha is considered as one of the more affordable areas in Cape Town. It has a mixed bag of lower middle income to middle income earners that live in and around Balha. Yes, there are certain areas that are in a much more distressing financial situation. How would you consider that assessment against the backdrop of housing prices, property values, etc. What pattern have you seen there?
1: Yeah, there has been an increase in the cost of housing, specifically in Balha area, closer to UWC, CBT, and Northlink, which is the three education institutions close to our area. And I think it's also because the houses are becoming student accommodation, etc. In terms of affordability, though, for the rest of us, it's becoming a bit of a financial situation, because as the price increase, so does your rate, so does the cost of electricity, etc. And some of us are really feeling the pinch.
0: Yeah, I think as is all of Cape Town and South Africa, being South African, and I was just making this point about how expensive life is going to become for the global economy on account of oil prices and refined fuel and the subsequent other products such as fertilizer and so on. And so suburbs like Balha, much like the rest of Cape Town, is going to be having to carry the burden of higher excessive costs associated with just simply living. And so we can see how that is, as you put it, already beginning to find place there in Balha. Let's talk access to healthcare facilities. What is the scenario there? Do you have enough clinics? I'm not certain if there's a day hospital. It's a large area with a number of residents. So what's Balha's availability of clinics and healthcare services?
1: There are two clinics in the area, one Chestnut Clinic and the other is St. Vincent, which is the main clinic. I don't think there is enough clinics in Balha. In fact, I believe there is plans to build a hospital. I don't know when that is to take place, but it is really needed. There are daily complaints about the waiting times at the clinics, that they only take a certain number of people for the day, etc. If somebody is really sick, and you can't go to a provincial hospital anymore. You first have to go to a clinic to be referred, and the wait times can be so long that it puts the person at risk you know, waiting to be taken to a hospital or to get a referral to a doctor, etc. So something really needs to happen. Our healthcare system is not the best, and that really requires improvement.
0: Yeah. Okay. If there are, you know, areas that you think requires prioritizing by the City of Cape Town, we are, of course, now at the end of the last term or the current term of council, and there's an election coming up on November the 4th where candidates are vying for the votes of residents in Balhar. If you had three issues that you think ought to be prioritized or given attention to, what would they be?
1: So I know this is not really something for the city, but Eskom has become a real thorn in everyone's side. Apart from the Pentec and self-help areas, the rest of Balhar is covered by Eskom. It seems that nobody can hold them accountable. There are people that have been waiting 6 months for their power to be restored. Eskom is always making excuses. They don't have equipment or they're waiting on meters, etc. I don't think this is fair to residents in Balhar. The second thing I would say is service delivery. A lot of the issues is sometimes not attended to timeously. And thirdly, I think Balhar wants a candidate that is going to be upfront and center and represent the community. You know, somebody that is hands-on when there are issues that they are available, etc. And I think that is very important.
0: Yeah. Okay. What's your sense about the dominant parties, political parties in that ward of yours? Naturally, of course, if one takes a look at the previous elections, the DA shows quite strong dominance. I'm not certain how much of that will be retained going into this election, but if you were to just give me a sense of the parties that you think has, you know, strong visibility or a strong presence in the Balhar area, which parties would they be?
1: Strangely enough, the last election, which was the national elections, the two main parties was the DA and the EFF. And I think the EFF because of all the students staying in the area. So I think this upcoming election will be very interesting to see because the others were dragging by a huge margin. Those were the two main parties within our specific ward.
0: Okay, let's see what November the 9th then dishes up for us. Thank you very much for having joined us this morning, Shireen Noordin, the Secretary of the Balhar Civic and Ratepayers Association. If you're from the area, I'd like to know if there's an area or if there's a matter perhaps we didn't canvass. Let me know at 0786 10 11 12. Remember I spoke about that 216 housing units that the City of Cape Town wants to deliver in Balhar. The Pentec backyarders are caught now between the demands of the community for houses as well as a school. There were some residents that were protesting the extension of extension 23. These are residents called residents from Pentec. They say they've been pleading for a school for decades, and the community of about 4,000 say they are the only section in Balhar with no primary or high school, and the nearest school is something like 5 kilometers away. And as it stands, they're against the housing development and wishes for a school to be built instead. There's also, of course, that Freedom Park squatter camp, the informal settlement that's just there at the fringes of the Cape Town International Airport. It's a place that has been quite a problem, you know, for nearby crime. And so if you live in and around that area, I'd like to know your experience or your assessment of, you know, things as it were. 0786 10 11 12. We go now to Delft, to another vast area of the City of Cape Town that is dealing with issues from housing shortages to high levels of crime. Reginald Mart is the chairperson of the Delft Community Policing Forum and a long-standing community worker on the line with us. Mr. Mart, good morning. Thank you once again for your time here on the Radio 786.
2: Good morning. Goeiemôre. Assalamu alaikum to all the Radio 786 listeners. Thank you very much, Tafriq, for giving me the opportunity.
0: Wa alaikum salam, and thanks very much for being with us. Naturally, when I think of Delft, I think houses that's in demand. I think of crime and taxi violence. That's an issue. Is there perhaps an area that I'm not covering that you think is of great concern or of the challenges facing Delft at the moment?
2: Yes, yes, yes. If you look at Delft on its own, Delft is a city on its own. If you look at the different races that we have within the Delft area and the high number rate of people moving in, people already, if you look at between 2010, 2015, it was 50,000. Now looking at 250,000 to 300,000 people. And the same police station, 3 clinics, 29 schools, and still children need to go outside of the area to schools as well. Delft became a crime hub with what we have.
0: And it doesn't seem that the police nor law enforcement and others are able to get a handle on those serious levels of crime. Delft does have a police station. It also has some other economic opportunities. There is a local shopping center, a mall that is in that area. Yet the issue around crime is so opportunistic, and sometimes difficult to tell when and how it will occur. That in spite of that police station there, the crime situation is of the highest, when compared to some other suburbs in Cape Town.
2: Yes, yes, 100%. But if you look at the crime scenario, more boots on the ground is not your answer. You can't have more boots on the ground, but if you don't have the resources, enough resources to man this, it's going to create some problems. We have the mall, we have people, 2-3 sacks on one yard. We have all this hockey that's been since COVID that rock up. So we've got 6 informal settlements also bringing that present to the area. We've got now the challenge of our main sewage line in main roads are popping up because it's double of what they planned for. And if you look at the sizes of the pipes, for me being the CPF chairperson, I'm not only involved in the crime of the area, but also looking at construction and looking at all these types of things. I'm involved in when a pipe, burst pipe has been replaced. Then I saw there, looking at the 250, 300 mil pipe for a community with this size, that is also. And your havoc also with this is having also extortion. City of Cape Town official, City of Cape Town, the repair guys don't want to come into the area because it's infiltrated with. We've got more than 29 different gang groupings in the area of Delft. It's alone, and that is already for us a challenge. We get more deployment within the area, but it's only for that period where the provincial commissioner or the district commissioner will give us that extra deployment. But they will only be for that certain time, and then it rocks up. There's something in Mitchell's Plain or other area, then they are taken out of the area again. So again, you're sitting with that.
0: Okay, I want to build on this idea. You know, when you say that we don't need more boots on the ground, and there's obviously been a lot of talk about the army's deployment and whether it is working. The authorities seem to suggest that they believe it is working. Well, what is your assessment?
2: Okay, I didn't say that we don't need more boots. I said it's not in a case of having more boots on the ground, but you don't have the resources. You don't have enough vehicles. You don't have enough for them to cover the area. Because Delft is designed to fail. Because if you look at our areas, most of our streets is cul-de-sacs. it's closed on the end. So you go in and you need to turn around to go the other side. It's narrow roads. We've got streets where only one car can. So that brings all the challenges to, for me, I'm going to be honest and say the army is not working. Because if you look at what they promised us they'll bring enough into the area. But for me, getting 9 officers with one vehicle, because if you look at your crime, your violent crime stations alone, I'm the PRO, the public relations officer for the Nyanga sub-district. The Nyanga sub-district is all your violent crime stations. Looking at Menenberg, Zamora, myself, Alipi East, Gels, Elsies, Bishop Leivers, Nyanga, Guletu. That is all your violent crime stations. Now, Kailicha also, with the, if you look at the shooting that currently happened. So when there's a shooting in one area, that resources that you get goes out to that area into another area. And that is the challenge that we have. And that is the challenge that we have.
0: Yeah. Okay. I want to talk about what the serious chronic cases of unemployment that we see in Delft. We have a number of kids also not in school, and we have almost an entire generation of young people that are not getting educated, not getting skilled, and almost makes them ineligible for any decent job. What is the threat that hangs over Delft with those three issues that I've highlighted? The chronic unemployment, the kids that are not in school. Well, I mean, there are kids going to school, but there's a number of kids that are not getting an education at the moment. And thirdly, the fact that this makes them, it puts them on a serious back foot to get a job one day. And with that matrix of issues, what do you think is the emerging picture for Delft?
2: If we talk about that, you're looking at poverty within in the area, because most of our kids don't have the necessary, or they don't have school shoes or whatever. And also the challenges that our parents are sitting with, some of them are unemployed. It brings a big risk into that household where the gangsters take ownership of this thing now, because now they're providing, or they're giving opportunity to children like that. That's why they become dropouts. We deal on a daily basis. Every day we visit schools. I'm the safety coordinator for all the schools within the Delft area. So currently, when there's a challenge of dropouts, and so we've got the social crime prevention unit that deals with that area, trying to bring in projects. You can't have sustainable projects if there's no funding for that project. You can't, we try with, I try to get involved in construction where they employ me as a CLO, where I can at least try to get some of these parents on a job seekers and see how we can give them jobs to maybe see how they can provide for their children. I think in Delft we have a high rate of school dropouts, children that is not, they don't want to sit in classes because they're hungry, there's challenges at home, and that brings a lot up. But I think now, if you look at the election coming ahead, you've got this political, Jav is I mark Jav as a political fighting background, because everyone comes in, as soon as we are number one in GBV, you get everyone coming in only for that period of time, supporting or wanted to bring projects in with it, and it doesn't sustain. 10, 20 days, then it's finished. And that brings a lot of pressure to the community itself. Our kids become the recruits of gangsters, because there they get everything, and that is why they take that route.
0: How hungry is Delft at the moment?
2: Delft is hungry. Delft is hungry. And that is the challenges that we have. We need more jobs. And currently, I'm at the construction site where 216 houses will be built in the next from now until November next year. So I'm currently at that site now, making sure nothing happens so that we can deliver these houses on time. Because there's beneficiaries that are waiting for these houses. This is besides a big project at the back of the 3,800 houses. But we already starting to develop the ground, and in the next month or so, we will start building on this ground in Delft.
0: And how much of that project?
2: 216 beneficiaries will then get, by the end of November, will get their houses.
0: This is the same. Is this? Yeah. Earlier, I was led to believe that this project was in Balhar, and then the civic organization that I spoken to there said that this is more on the Delft side of things. This is the Extension 23. Is that correct? Where this project is being built?
2: No, we have one in Delft in the Hague.
0: Ah, this is The Hague. Okay, because there's another housing project with 216 units.
2: Yes, I heard on the radio, yes.
0: Yeah, okay. How convinced are you that that project will be insulated or protected from the extortion? And we've seen how previously the case of Wendy Kloppers, where she was killed, a City of Cape Town worker who we understand that that shooting was in relation to extortion-related attempts. We heard from the Madlanga Commission of Inquiry how people like Joe Simanyoni, who's from the taxi industry, spoke about, this local content and how this local content that is understood to be that if a project, of a construction nature is built and put together in a community where there's, I don't know if we should call it organized crime, but, you know, there are certain elements that would demand that, you know, they be, you know, consulted or that money flows their way for that project to be able to go ahead. Is this housing project that you're involved in, is it subject to the same extortion-related attempts, or are we understanding this concept of extortion wrongly in projects like this?
2: No, you don't understand it wrongly. We are, and I want to appeal on the City of Cape Town, is to whenever there's a construction site, they need to look at armed response security that are well trained. And so in this project, you have your community subbies or businesses that fights for this type of way. I know this is going to drive to extortion. So first, you need to get from first time, you need to have that armed response. And just to show that there is a strong security influence on that construction site. But now you have your local subcontractors that are fighting for to get the security job and so, but he's not really equipped to deal with certain things. I know if people see my car on a construction site, they will come, but they won't try that in that avenue because they know I'm the chairperson of the CPF. But I'm not banking on that. And I really want to urge to the City of Cape Town to seriously look it before we have another challenge like what happened to Wendy Kloppers on that side. This is one of the same. It's on the same side. It's just on the other side of Yale, but it's also in the Hague. And in this area alone here, I'm looking at about 5 to 6 different gangs around this construction site. So we'll have your trikes and coming in and see how they can get money. They some come now that they need jobs. They want to have jobs. What type of job can you give them? And that is the challenge that we facing.
0: Yeah. All right. What's your temperature check on the elections? Do you find people will be interested to go and vote? And what happens to be the dominant parties there that is in contention?
2: Okay, if I look at the elections, your DA is the most dominant in the if you look at your areas, your Rosenau, De Hague, your Voorburg and Leiden and that areas. where on the other side you're looking more than the ASC, ANC. People are now so curious because we are being uneducated, and we are not being educated about politics and the challenges that it faced. But if I want to appeal on the political parties to look at strong candidates, not candidates that make promises and for 5 years nothing happened, but that candidate is still, that candidate will still be the candidate for the area. But it's people that doesn't do anything. In Dell, people will mostly come to me, Mr. Maat, we have this challenge. I am sometimes facing with housing issues, with a lot of other issues than crime. Because people know when they speak to me, something happens. And that is the, I think that is the intake that our councillors need to take. Besides promising people that this will happen and that will happen, and nothing happened for 5 years. And then at the next five-year term, they are still the candidates.
0: Yeah. Okay. Do you think that people will likely vote the same, or do you anticipate a disruptor in this election?
2: No, I don't think there will be a disruptor. It all depends on the political party, what they're bringing to the area. People will elect the right party with the right candidates if they know what the candidate can bring to. Because what people want is security. People want sustainable jobs. People want, if you look at Delft, it's on its own. We've got malls here, but it's servicing a community that can only go to the mall when it's Sasa. People from other areas come into the area to go to the mall. And so, political parties really need to look at what are they bringing to our communities.
0: Yeah. All right. Thanks very much for having spoken to us this morning, Reginald Maart. He is from the Community Policing Forum, talking to us about Delft in civic duty, having canvassed both Balhar and Delft this morning. If you're from those areas and think we missed the mark on something, feel free to reach out via the WhatsApp line on 0786 10 11 12 or call us on 021-699-1786. It is now 17 minutes before 9 o'clock.
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4: 5 candidates are competing for the 3 vacancies on the Supreme Court of Appeal SCA bench. Judges Matters, which monitors the judiciary, says 4 of the 5 candidates have been interviewed for SCA vacancies in the past 3 years. 3 senior municipal officials in the Western Cape town of Knysna are set to appear in the local magistrates' court following the arrest over alleged corruption related to a security contract. They are the former Knysna mayor, Tando Matika, acting municipal manager, Boy Mankobe Nkobo, and acting CFO, Busisiwe Lubelwana. Parliament's Portfolio Committee on International Relations and Cooperation has expressed concern about the third demarche of U.S. Ambassador Leo Brent Bozell III. The committee notes that while it intends to call the Department of International Relations and Cooperation for a briefing to detail the circumstances that led to the 3 demarches in less than 9 months, it has called on all foreign missions in South Africa to uphold the highest standards of diplomatic decorum. Brazil is heading for a presidential election runoff on October the 25th after neither candidate secured more than 50% of the vote. With 99% of ballots counted, Flavio Bolsonaro leads President Luiz Inácio Lula da Silva by a narrow margin of 47% to 45%. Those are the headlines for now, and news to follow at 9 a.m. this morning on Radio 786.
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4: There's a crash on the N2 inbound at the ramp to Jan Smuts Drive. The center lane has been closed. That's after the ramp from Bunga Avenue. Emergency services are also on the street, and it will be slowing you down this morning. Then also another crash on the N1 inbound at the ramp to Van Riebeeck Street on the M15. The right lane has been closed. You can expect some delays over there. And this is in a westbound direction after the ramp from Oostenburg Vlakte on the M16. Also note that there's an obstruction or hazard on the N2 outbound just at the ramp to the R300 at the Swartklip interchange at the in a northbound direction. There's a request to please approach with caution. Please do remember to buckle up and also keep a very safe following distance.
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0: صدق الله العظيم.
1: It is the janaza of Nawal de Villiers of number 16 Sonia Crescent in Tafel Sikh, Lost City. The time of janaza is 12:30 p.m. this afternoon. The janaza salah will take place at the Lost City Mosque. The mayit will then be taken to the Clip Road Makhbara, and you can speak to Faiqa Pik on the following number, 070-621-4169. That is 070-621-4169. And that is for the janaza of Nawal de Villiers of number 16 Sonia Crescent in Tafel Sikh, Lost City. 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

0: 10 minutes now before 9 o'clock in our AN Radio 786. The lines are open at 021-699-1786. Did you, Mr. Kathrada, see that the city of Cape Town now wants to complete the unfinished bridges there in the Cape Town CBD, which, you know, the ones that have all the different stories. You know, I grew up with a story that an uncle, when I say an uncle, he's like my mother's uncle, but, you know, for ease of reference, this uncle drove off the bridge and swallowed all his teeth. Till today, I'm actually not certain whether that is a true story, because that uncle did, for as long as I know him, wore false teeth, or, yeah, had dentures, had false teeth. But yeah, the city wants to essentially complete it because congestion out and into that waterfront and, you know, Seapoint area is terrible at any day. And so they've announced now an ambitious plan to complete those bridges. I like the idea. I know it's going to cost, you know, a heck of a load of money, but I like the idea of completing it. It's going to seem odd that it's no longer there once completed, because I think it's become quite an institution. The good political party have not, you know, taken this too greatly. They are saying that if Cape Town's plan to develop the foreshore is real, then the mayor must tell residents what it's going to cost, who's going to pay, and how long it is going to take, and whether Transnet has agreed to release port land, and how many affordable houses will be delivered. And I think that's the bit that I don't have the answers to, and hoping this week we can connect with somebody from the municipality to provide those answers. In the meantime, let's go to the lines at 021-699-1786.
1: Assalamu alaikum, caller.
2: Assalamu alaikum, Tashreek. It looks like South America is going to be Israel, you know. I mean, Brazil is now the only country that has a pro-Palestinian president, and he's probably going to lose. I mean, if you look at the results, you know, the other political parties that took part, they are all right-leaning, so it's almost impossible that Lula will win the election unless a miracle happens. So now, American, what's happening now in the world, American money, disinformation, Israeli disinformation on social media is now winning elections. And I think about our country winning an election. You know, are we going to have a pro-Israel government after the next election or the coming elections? Because it's clear that, you know, it's happening in Colombia. They hated that president because he's pro-Palestinian. You know, Bolivia, we saw there was a coup there. And so, you know, and if you look at the United States, you know, and Israel, they are now going to target all other countries that has a pro Palestinian, or let's say, who don't pander to them, you know, they're going to target everybody. And South Africa is included in that, you know, by using money, using businessmen, rich businessmen, you know, in South Africa, you know, giving millions to certain parties, using advertising and everything. You know, that is now the new weapon after losing the moral war. You know, the propaganda, they need now using democracy, you know, by using money and influence and threats, like Trump threatened to sanction Brazil, and now Lula's going to lose. Just want to make that point, but shukran, assalamu alaikum.
0: Yeah, look, it's very difficult, wa alaikum salam wa rahmatullahi wa barakatuh, to determine what will be the outcome. There's a runoff in this election at the end of the month, around the 25th of October. At the moment, the presidential election is, of course, between Lula da Silva and Flavio Bolsonaro. And previous polls have put Flavio 2 percentage points ahead of Lula. Flavio came in at 47% versus Lula's 45%. The emerging picture from another polling exercise was that Lula at 45% and Flavio at 40%. Though, when we look at the claim that Lula is the inevitable favorite, that narrative has broken quite a bit because, you know, Flavio is, of course, the son of Jair Bolsonaro. And Jair Bolsonaro won the election before Lula. And Lula has been around in politics for quite some time. And there are some that, of course, feel that the Flavio's father, Jair Bolsonaro, was quite a right-wing, crazy nutcracker of a president. That that, you know, the way the father was treated when he was arrested and so on, that this is what will galvanize them to come out. And so the election is going to come down to the center-left that is presented by Lula da Silva versus the right that is, you know, led by Bolsonaro. And so as it stands, the first round is done. It's very difficult to say. They're neck and neck. Some polls seem to suggest that Lula is off by 2 percentage points, and a runoff is scheduled for the end of this month. Paraguay and Peru is also holding an election in this week, and so the stakes are quite high in South America as it stands. Let's go to a couple of voice notes on 0786 10, 11, 12.
1: Assalamualaikum. Yeah, I live in Delft for about 7 years now in the new area. That new house is there. We've been with street lights for 7 years. Nobody's doing nothing there. So there's no nothing there. The rubbish is lying around. They clean the place and then tomorrow there's rubbish again. The place is filthy. The ward councillor do nothing. They do nothing. They do nothing for the people. I mean, yo, no, that's not on.
3: Assalamu alaikum, Tashreek and everybody. Yeah, look, I mean, I run my business is run in Bella. So you know, you have actually a different, you have various categories of I probably want to say classism, but you have sort of very well, you can actually say wealthy business owners, where, you know, whether it's in the taxi industry, within the accommodation sector, etc., etc. So you have a huge range of income brackets, from the extremely poor to the, you know, to those who are sort of more affluent and wealthy, which is sort of very much an indication of the you know, extreme inequality that we currently have as in South Africa as a whole. Look, at the same time, when you look at, for example, what you mentioned, look at the service delivery, and looking at the sort of general layout, it's typical of you know, spatial apartheid, where you have a combination of where they just threw everybody into the melting pot and let's see what's going to come out of this. So you have very poor service delivery, you have very, very minimal, if not at all, any open spaces or green spaces, recreational facilities, because the developers are more interested in occupying all those lands and making, you know, and flipping the land for a buck. So that is your biggest problem. And, you know, with that comes densification, overpopulation, and I think the gentleman from Dalt mentioned, obviously, that they use those areas as sort of the hunting grounds for these political parties who then come out, rally out in the fall. You see them post-election, pre-election, and then post-election they're completely missing. And that is just generally how things operate, especially in these in these areas. I mean, you go into you know, areas like Platteklip or Constantia, you find that there's a consistency in terms of how the you know, how the city would need to deliver on that. But when it comes to areas like, for example, where you have this spatial apartheid issue, the city doesn't basically care. I mean, look, even myself as a business owner, we've contacted the city about 2 weeks ago to say, listen, you need to sort of manage your weeds, etc. The city can't even find the property. So I'm like, okay, so what is the purpose of paying all of these exorbitant rates and you know, and you're still not having anything, and it's not as, and it's a business that's running, and they receive the water, electricity, well, the water money, etc. I mean, and then the other issue was Eskom. I mean, I was hit with a 250,000 rand bill and was told, you know what, it doesn't get paid. We'll just disconnect, even though Eskom was the reason for that bill. They still held me liable, and they still say, well, you know what, either you pay or we completely shut off electricity, and you will start from scratch to apply for a substation, etc. So, yeah, I think Eskom is a kettle of fish on its own, but the city does not work in that area. The city, in actual fact, the city is involved in nepotism and corruption and land development. Their interest is there, their business interest is in there, and they have, obviously, what we've investigated and found was these Zionist entities that is involved in the development and construction, because that is exactly how they operate. Shukran wa alaikum salam.
0: Thanks very much for those inputs from those areas. I do appreciate it. This is absolutely ridiculous. The cities need to develop with pedestrian infrastructure in order to become a globally relevant city that operates efficiently, says this WhatsApp. Obviously, we need affordable housing in prime areas. I agree that the city is failing and favoring developers, but this is not the answer. This man has no vision or understanding of how a city works. There are many black and Muslim developers who develop land in Cape Town. Our problem is that we don't take ourselves seriously and build development in the companies. Also, District 6 is not a national government. Is that not a national government responsibility? With the question there, is this really the best leadership we can offer as a community? He is not entitled to our vote. Put forward proper policies that proves that he can run a city, then he'll get more votes. So this was on the Councillor Yahya Adams's interview a little bit earlier. Through what the guys say, Al Jamaa has done nothing for the people of Cape Town. Housing should be the first come serve, not last come serve basis, says Shafiq there a little bit earlier. Do you have. Okay, not for us. Tashirik, it's clear that the genocide being committed onto Palestine, why does the ICJ take so long to come and judge with a judgment? What's the use of coming to a decision when it's too late? The purpose of such a decision must be to stop the genocide from happening. The ICJ must be pressured to come to a judgment as soon as possible to prevent further atrocities from happening. I don't think that's going to be the impact of the judgment, but I don't have the time to qualify my response. SARS and the rest of the banking world is run by the elite. That is why they choose the members of the ANC. They choose uninformed ANC members so that they can pull the puppet strings. So we see people losing their homes and owning nothing. Agenda 2030, bonds, credit cards, cars. Now think the elite are not subject to ridiculous costs. One day we will all be cannibals eating McDonald's, eating McD's robotically because that is all we can afford. We need to join forces. Customer is king. Yeah, that's about what time I can have, what I have available to get to talking about. Thank you very much for having joined us this morning. We'll try and do a lot more of this tomorrow for the Tuesday morning edition of NRA. Until then, have a lovely day. Time now for your latest news.
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5: Assalamu alaikum and good morning with the news. I'm Khalil Kathrada. The Western Cape Social Development Department has welcomed the recovery of a vehicle that was recently taken during a hijacking that targeted its officials. It says a suspect was detained and another was shot in connection with the latest incident, but notes that the recovery and the risk cannot allow these attacks to become normalized in communities. The department says the root cause of these incidents must be confronted and those who target public servants providing essential services must be held accountable. It notes the toll this criminality has on staff, colleagues and families. It says they are left dealing with trauma and anxiety of simply going to work and entering communities to provide services. Social Development MEC Wendy Kaiser-Philander has indicated that they remain committed to delivering services in all communities. However, in response to the current risks, alternative service delivery arrangements and strengthened security measures are being considered where necessary. Five candidates are competing for the three vacancies on the Supreme Court of Appeal bench. The Judicial Services Commission, JSC, will interview judges Gerald Bloom, Busisiwe Masipa, Ingrid Opperman, Mamatebo Mapashone, and Esther Steyn. These interviews will kick off this morning in Sandton, Gauteng. Judges Matters, which monitors the judiciary, says four of the five candidates have been interviewed for the SCA vacancies in the past 3 years. The only candidate who has not previously been interviewed for the SCA is Gauteng High Court Judge Ingrid Opperman. She was shortlisted for the Constitutional Court last year but withdrew just days before the interviews. South Africa's second highest court is said to be buckling under a heavy caseload. Judges Matters says the SCA is facing criticism for taking too long to both hear and adjudicate appeals. Three senior municipal officials in the Western Cape town of Nyasa are set to appear in a local magistrate's court following their arrest over alleged corruption related to a security contract. They are the former Nyasa mayor Tando Matika, acting municipal manager Boy Mankobe Nkubo, and acting CFO Busisiwe Lubelwana. It's alleged that a businessman was asked to pay kickbacks to secure the continuation of his municipal contract. Naizna has been without a mayor since September 18th when the ANC removed Matika from the position after he was shortlisted as a candidate for the South African Communist Party, the SACP. Matika has, however, disputed his removal, saying he remains the duly elected mayor. The US Air Force has announced the withdrawal of all its bombers from the RAF Fairford in the United Kingdom after a dozen B-1 bombers were evacuated over the weekend. The move follows an incident at the base on September 27th when five British men were arrested after three vans were reportedly nearby. Police found petrol but no explosives and the men were released on bail. A sixth man, a dual UK-Iranian national, was arrested on Thursday and released on bail Saturday. The Green Party in England and Wales has voted to define Zionism as racism. Over 1,000 members supported the characterization, while 813 members opposed it. The policy describes Zionism as an ethno-nationalist political project, while stating that anti-Zionism should not be equated with anti-Semitism. It also reaffirmed the Green support for Palestinian liberation, the right of return, the boycott, divestment and sanctions or BDS campaign, a full arms embargo on the Israeli entity and a single democratic state through historic Palestine with Al-Quds as its capital. The top story on Radio 786 at this hour. The Western Cape Social Development Department has welcomed the recovery of a vehicle that was recently taken during a hijacking that targeted its officials. It says a suspect was detained and another was shot in connection with the latest incident, but notes that the recovery and arrest cannot allow these attacks to become normalized in communities. That's the news for now. More news on Radio 786 at 10 o'clock.
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Good morning, خيامورة, دوميلان, سابونا. 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Today is Monday, the 5th of October, corresponding with the 23rd of Rabiul Thani. I am your host for this morning, Khadija Mohammed. Sister Khadija will be back today. I was mistaken. I will be with you today and tomorrow, inshallah. And Sister Khadija will join you on Wednesday, inshallah. All right. I hope that you've had a wonderful and a restful, rewarding weekend. If you've got a story to share about how you spent it, drop me a WhatsApp on 07861111012. If you're on the road, come across any congestion, accidents, or road closures, do let me know so that we can keep everybody informed. And after 10 o'clock, we'll also be opening up the lines for your requests and messages. But in the meantime, you can send them through to me via WhatsApp 07861111012, or give me a call later on 021-699-1786. Coming up on Community Pulse this morning, between 9 and 10, now in our first hour, Allama al-Quran with Hafiz Ridwan Ismail. We'll begin with a new Quran memorization journey focusing on the opening verses of Surah Al-Waqiyah. And then between 10 and 10:30, of course, your requests and messages. Between 10:30 and 11, it's everybody's favorite time. It's Sprinkle Time with Farzana Kumandan from Sprinkle and Spice. So please get those recipe books ready. And then between 11 and 12 on Love Matters this morning, we are challenging the idea of manifestation and asking what it really means to be the vibe rather than simply wish for a different life. Fadwa Bouli joins us to unpack belief, behavior, spirituality, and the real work behind creating meaningful change. 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
2: Bismillahir Rahmanir Rahim. Assalamu alaikum wa rahmatullahi wa barakatuh. Welcome to Allama al-Quran. The name comes from Surah 55, Surah Ar-Rahman, verses 1 and 2. The Most Beneficent has taught the Quran. This initiative is brought to you by the Hafiz Academy in collaboration with Radio 786. The next few lessons will focus on the recitation and understanding of Surah Waqia. In this series, we will focus on the recitation of the verses, explain the rules of tajweed, translating selected words and verses, as well as conducting oral tests. In today's lesson, we will focus on verses 1 to 10 of Surah Waqia, which is Surah 56 in the Quran. We will now look at the meaning of the first 10 verses of Surah Waqia. Bismillahir Rahmanir Rahim, in the name of Allah, the Beneficent, the Merciful. The first verse, Bismillahir Rahmanir Rahim, إِذَا وَقَعَتِ الْوَاقِعَةِ, when the event will come to pass. لَيْسَ لِوَقَعَتِهَا كَاذِبَةً, and then there will be no one to deny its occurrence. Opening the discourse with this sentence by itself signifies that this is an answer to the objections that were being raised in the disbelievers' conferences against resurrection. This was the time when the people of Mecca had just begun to hear the invitation to Islam from Nabi Muhammad sallallahu alaihi wasallam. In it, what seemed most astonishing and remote from reason to them was that the entire system of the earth and heavens would one day be overturned, and then another world would be set up, in which all the dead of the former and the latter generations would be resurrected. Bewildered, they would ask, "This is just impossible. Where will this earth, these oceans, these mountains, this moon and the sun go? How will the centuries-old dead bodies rise up to live, to life? How can one in his senses believe that there will be another life after death, and there will be gardens of paradise and the fire of hell?" Such were the misgivings that were being expressed at that time everywhere in Mecca. It was against this background that it was said, "When the inevitable event happens, there shall be no one to be lied." إِذَا وَقَعَتِ الْوَاقِعَةِ لَيْسَ لِوَقَعَتِهَا كَاذِبَةً. In this verse, the word waqi'a, meaning event, has been used for resurrection, which nearly means the same thing as the English word inevitable, signifying thereby that it is something that must come to pass. Then, its happening has been described by the word waqi'a, which is used for the sudden occurrence of a disaster. لَيْسَ لِوَقَعَتِهَا كَاذِبَةً. This verse can have two meanings. The first one, that it will not be possible that its occurrence can be averted or stopped or turned back. Or, in other words, there will be no power to make it appear as an unreal event. The second understanding, that there will be no living being to tell the lie that the event has not taken place. Verse number 3. خافضة الرافعة. خافضة الرافعة. The event that shall turn things upside down. Literally, that which causes something or somebody to rise and to fall. One meaning can be that it will upset every order and it will turn things upside down. Another meaning can also be that it will exalt the lowly and bring low the high and mighty. That is, on its advent, the decision as to who is noble and who is ignominable among the people will be made on quite a different basis. Those who posed as honorable people in the world would become contemptible, and those who were considered contemptible would become. The next three verses will be translated as a collective. إِذَا رُجَّتِ الْأَرْضُ رَجَّ. When the earth will suddenly shake with a terrible shaking. That is, it will not be a local earthquake that may occur in a restricted area, but it will shake the whole earth to its depths all of a sudden, and it will experience tremendous jolt and tremors all through. وَبُسَّتِ الْجِبَالُ بَسَّ. And the mountains will crumble. فَكَانَتْ هَبَاءً مُنْبَثَّ. And will scatter abroad into fine dust. When Allah says, when the earth will be shaken with a terrible shake, it means it is shaken and moved violently over all of its surface and through its depths. Ibn Abbas, Mujahid, and Qatada, and others said about Allah saying, when the earth will be shaken with a terrible shake, it means violently shaken. The earth will be shaken with all that is in it, just as a sifter is shaken with its contents. This is like Allah saying, when the earth is shaken with its earthquake, in Surah 99, verse 1. And, O mankind, have taqwa of your Rabb. Verily, the earthquake of the hour is a terrible thing. Surah 22, verse 1. When Allah says, and the mountains will be powdered to dust, meaning relentlessly pulverized. This was said by Ibn Abbas, Mujahid, Ikrimah, and Qatada and others. The mountains will become just like Allah described them, a heap of sand poured out. In Surah 73, verse 14. Allah saying, so that they will become floating dust particles. It will become like the rising dust storm that soon fades away, leaving no trace of itself behind, so that they will become floating dust particles. It describes the rising embers from the fire when it is kindled, but when the embers land, they are extinguished quickly. Ikrimah said, the floating dust particles that the wind scatters all around, while Qatada said, floating particles like the dry parts of trees that the wind scatters all about. This ayah is similar to several other ayat that indicates that the mountains will be moved from their places, demolished and blown off their bases, becoming like carded wool on the day of resurrection. Verse number 7. وَكُنْتُمْ أَزْوَاجًا ثَلَاثًا. You shall then become three groups. Although the address apparently is directed to the people to whom this discourse was being recited, or who may read it or hear it. In fact, the entire mankind is its addressee. All human beings who have been born since the first day of creation and will be born till the day of resurrection will ultimately be divided into three classes. Verse number 8. For أَصْحَابُ الْمَيْمَنَةِ مَا أَصْحَابُ الْمَيْمَنَةِ. The people of the right, and how fortunate will the people on the right. The word maymana in ashabul maymana in the original may have been derived from yamin, which means the right hand, and also from yumn, which means a good omen. If it is taken to be derived from yamin, then أصحاب الميمنة would mean those of the right hand. This, however, does not imply its lexical meaning, but it signifies the people of exalted rank and position. The Arabs regarded the right hand as a symbol of strength and eminence and honor, and therefore would seat a person whom they wished to do honor on the right hand in the assemblies. And if it is taken as derived from yumn, أصحاب الميمنة would mean fortunate and blessed people. Verse 9. وأصحاب المشأمة ما أصحاب المشأمة. And the people on the left, and how miserable will be the people on the left. The word مشأمة in أصحاب المشأمة in the original is from شم, which means misfortune, ill luck and bad omen. In Arabic, the left hand also is called شم. The Arabs regarded شمال, the left hand, as شم, bad omen, as synonyms. The left hand being a symbol of weakness and indignity. If a bird flew left on the commencement of a journey, they would take it as a bad omen. If they made a person sit on their left, it meant they regarded him as a weak person. Therefore, أصحاب المشأمة implies ill-omen people, or those who would suffer disgrace and ignominy, and who would be made to stand on the left side in the court of Allah. Verse 10. وَالسَّابِقُونَ السَّابِقُونَ. As for the foremost, they will be the foremost. سابقون, the foremost, implies the people who excelled others in virtue and love of the truth and in good works and responded to the call of Allah and His Messenger sallallahu alaihi wasallam before others. They were also in the forefront in their response to the call for jihad, for spending their wealth for the sake of the needy and for public services, or for inviting others to virtue and truth. In short, they are ever ready for spreading the good and wiping out evil and making sacrifices and exerting themselves whenever there was a need for it. On this very basis, in the year after too, they will be placed in the forefront. Thus, mankind, as to say, will be arranged in Allah's court like this. On the right hand, there will be the righteous. On the left, the wicked. And in the forefront, nearest in divine presence, will be the سابقون, the foremost in faith and good deeds. According to the hadith reported by Aisha radiallahu anha, the Prophet alayhi salam asked the people, "Do you know who, on the day of resurrection, will be the first to be accommodated under the divine shade?" The people said, "Allah and His Messenger sallallahu alaihi wasallam only had the best knowledge." Thereupon the Prophet alaihi salam replied, "Those who were such that when the truth was presented before them, they accepted it forthwith. When a right was asked of them, they discharged it gracefully, and their decision in respect of others was the same in respect of their own selves." Now that we've explained the meaning of verses 1 to 10, let us now look at the vocabulary within the verses 1 to 10 of Surah Waqia. The following vocabulary words are taken from verses 1 to 10 of Surah Waqia. Let's start with the first word, إذا. إذا, when. وقعت الواقعة. So we combine these two words as a phrase, وقعت الواقعة. And we can hear the rhyming, وقعت الواقعة. When the event will be established. The word on its own, وقعت, وقعت means to take place. And الواقعة refers to the event, which is the day of resurrection. When we combine the two words and we translate it, وقعت الواقعة, we translate it as when the event referring to the day of resurrection, will be established. Laysa. Laysa means not, to negate. Laysa liwaqa'atiha kadhiba. As we previously explained, the word waqa'at means to take place. Laysa liwaqa'atiha kadhiba. The word kadhiba means to deny. You can't deny that the event will not take place. لَيْسَ لِوَقَعَتِهَا كَاذِبَةً. There's no way you can deny that the event, the day of resurrection, will not take place. And as we said, the word كَاذِبَةً means to deny. The next word, خَافِضَةٌ. خَافِضَةٌ. To bring low, to make low. رَافِعَةٌ. رَافِعَةٌ, to exalt, to make high. Either in the beginning of the first verse, the word also appear, either, either رُجَّةِ الْأَرْضِ. 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Those on the left hand. ما أصحاب المشأمة. Who are the ones on the left hand? والسابقون. And those foremost. والسابقون. السابقون will be foremost. والسابقون. السابقون. And those foremost will be foremost. So these are the vocabulary words that we come across in verses 1 to 10 of Surah Waqi'ah. So these are the vocabulary words that we come across in verses 1 to 10 of Surah Waqi'ah. Let us listen to the recitation of Surah Waqi'ah, verses 1 to 74. أعوذ بالله من الشيطان الرجيم. بسم الله الرحمن الرحيم. إذا وقعت الواقعة ليس لوقعتها كاذبة خافضة الرافعة. إذا رجت الأرض رجا وبست الجبال بسا فكانت هباء منبثا وكنتم أزواجا ثلاثة فأصحاب الميمنة ما أصحاب الميمنة وأصحاب المشأمة ما أصحاب المشأمة والسابع

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0: 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In this segment of the lesson, we will look at a few tajweed rules that we have encountered in the recitation of Surah Waqi'ah, verses 1 to 74. Let's look at the definition of tajweed. Tajweed means reciting the Holy Quran with tajweed means to pronounce every letter with all its articulative qualities, such as the correct prolongation, the merging, conversion, distinctness and pauses. Reciting the Quran with tajweed allows the reciter to emphasize the accent, phonetic, rhythm and tempo of the Quranic recitation. The first rule that we're going to look at is the rule of qalqala. There are five letters associated with the rule of qalqala, and the rule says, when a qalqala letter has a sukoon on it, it will be read with an echoing or jerking sound. The five letters of qalqala, qaf, ta, ba, jim, and dal. I'll repeat those five letters, qaf, ta, ba, jim, and the letter dal. Let us look at a few examples. In the first verse, it is in Surah number 7, verse 12. خَلَقَتَنِي مِن نَارٍ وَخَلَقَتَهُ خَلَقَتَنِي On the letter Qaf, there's a sukoon. 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Therefore, qalqala will be applicable.
1: فإنما هي زجرة واحدة زجرة
0: On the letter jim, there's a sukoon. And this example comes from Surah 37, verse 19. And our last example for the letter dal with a sukoon.
1: جعل أدعياءكم أدعياءكم
0: Surah 33, verse number 4. The next rule that we're going to look at is Noon and Meem Mushaddada. Basically, what the rule says, when the letters Noon and Meem has a Shadda on it, a little W sign, it will be read with Ghunna. The nasalization should not exceed the duration of two Haraka. A Haraka is the time it takes to say Alif. So saying Alif twice, that is the duration that Ghunna should be applied when we recite the Noon and the Meem Mushaddada. An example in Surah 37, verse number 6.
1: Inna zayyanna as-samaa ad-dunya.
0: There we heard on the letter Noon, there's a Shadda.
1: Inna zayyanna.
0: Another example in Surah 78, verse 21.
1: Inna jahannama. Inna jahannama.
0: Another example in Surah 27, verse 70.
1: Fi dayqim mimma yamkurun. Mimma.
0: Another example in Surah 7, verse 11.
1: Thumma sawwarnakum thumma qulna.
0: In the word thumma, there's the meem with a shadda, and therefore ghunna will be applicable. Let's go to the next rule. Ikhfa shafawi meem saakin. Ikhfa shafawi meem saakin. When the letter ba appears after a meem ساكن, it will be إخفاء شفوي. It will be pronounced with a light nasal sound in the nose for a duration of 2 حركة. So basically the rule says when there's a letter ba and it comes after the meme that has a sukun on it, then the sound will be nasalized. An example in Surah 34 verse 8,

0: Bihi. We can hear the am, the meme, or the sukoon followed by the letter ba. Bihi jinn. And that is the example of the ikhfa shafawi meme sak. The last rule that we're going to do in today's lesson is idgham shafawi meme sakin. The rule says if after a meme sakin, there appear a meme mushaddada. So in other words, the first meme will have a sukoon on it. The second meme, which follows it, will have a shadda on it. Idgham will occur. In other words, the two memes will become incorporated and will be read with ghunna. An example in Surah 16, verse 57. وَلَهُمْ مَا يَشْتَهُونَ وَلَهُمْ مَا يَشْتَهُونَ You have the meme sakin followed by the meme with a shadda. And that will give you the rule of idgham shafawi, meme sakin. That concludes our lesson for today. We have listened to the explanation of verses 1 to 10 of Surah Waqi'ah. We also looked at the vocabulary words found in the 10 verses of Surah Waqi'ah. And then we recited verses 1 to 74 of Surah Waqi'ah. And then we also explained a few rules of Tajweed. That, in a nutshell, completes our lesson for today. Shukran, wassalamu alaikum wa rahmatullahi wa barakatuh.
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4: 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Thousands more have been martyred since the Zionist occupation of Palestine began in 1948. The West remains complicit. Arab leaders talk of peace, but they enable genocide. 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
2: Assalamu alaikum and good morning. I am Nurinisa Isaacs. The Judicial Service Commission has had the hard task of eliminating two of the five candidates who are competing for the three vacancies at the Supreme Court of Appeal. Senior researcher at the monitoring group Judges Matter, Mbeki Zeli Benjamin, says all of the candidates have a track record and are experienced. But he notes that there are three standout judges. Gauteng High Court Judge Ingrid Opperman is the only candidate to not have been interviewed for an SCA position previously. Judges Matter senior researcher Mbeki Zeli Benjamin.
3: One of them is Judge Gerald Bloom from the Eastern Cape. He's been a judge for 12 years now, and he's spent a bit of time as an acting judge in the Supreme Court of Appeal, so he's familiar with that court. The same for Judge Patswane, who's the deputy judge president in Northern Cape. And she has, over the last, I think, 3-4 years, has spent a lot of time acting in the Supreme Court of Appeal, but she's also acted in the Labour Appeal Court. So she has a broader appellate experience. The other judges are also quite experienced. Judge Opperman from Joburg. As you know, Joburg is the busiest court division in the country. And so she has written over 300 judgments. And so she comes with a wealth of experience.
2: Benjamin explains that members of the JSC will be checking whether these candidates have the versatility to grapple with a range of issues from all nine provinces. These include matters of customary law and additional leadership. South Africa's second highest court is said to be buckling under a heavy caseload. Judges Matter says the SCA is facing criticism for taking too long to both hear and adjudicate appeals. Judges Matter senior researcher Mbeki Zeli Benjamin indicates that they will be monitoring how these interviews are conducted following the chaotic way things were previously done.
3: Over the last 5-6 years, the SCA has lost quite a lot of its experienced judges. A lot of them have been promoted to the Constitutional Court. Others have gone on retirement. And so it does need very strong and capable judges. And the JSC, unfortunately, has not been able to fill some of these vacancies, partly because the JSC has had a faulty voting system. So even in the past, they have had strong candidates, but they've left the vacancy unfilled because of how they vote. So another thing that we're looking out for today is the JSC resolving on a new voting mechanism, but also on a new ethics standard for all of its members. And that ethics standard is important.
2: Judges Matter senior researcher Mbeki Zeli Benjamin. The Western Cape Social Development Department has welcomed the recovery of a vehicle that was recently taken during a hijacking that targeted its officials. It says a suspect was detained and another was shot in connection with the latest incident, but notes that the recovery and arrest cannot allow these attacks to become normalized in communities. The department says the root causes of these incidents must be confronted, and those who target public servants providing essential services must be held accountable. It notes the toll this criminality has on staff, colleagues and families. It says they are left dealing with the trauma and anxiety of simply going to work and entering communities to provide services. Social Development MEC Wendy Kaiser Philander has indicated that they remain committed to delivering services in all communities. However, in response to the current risks, alternative service delivery arrangements and strengthened security measures are being considered where necessary. And finally, the U.S. Air Force has announced the withdrawal of all its bombers from the RAF Fairford in the United Kingdom. About a dozen B-1 bombers were evacuated over the weekend. The move follows an incident at the base on September 27th when five British men were arrested after three vans were reported nearby. Police found petrol but no explosives, and the men were released on bail. A sixth man, a dual UK-Iranian national, was arrested on Thursday and released on bail on Saturday. Recapping the top story on Radio 786 at the Sawa, the Judicial Service Commission has had the hard task of eliminating two of the five candidates who are competing for the three vacancies at the Supreme Court of Appeal. Senior researcher at the monitoring group Judges Matter, Mbeki Zeli Benjamin, says all of the candidates have a track record and are experienced. That's the news for now. The next bulletin follows at 12.
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0: صدق الله العظيم.
1: Time now for the janazah update. It is the janazah of Nawal de Villiers of number 16 Sonia Crescent, Tafelsig, Lost City. The time of janazah is at 12:30 this afternoon. Salatul janazah will be performed at the Lost City Mosque and burial will take place at the Clipper Road Kabristan. For more information, you can contact Faika Pick on 070-621-4169. That's Faika Pick on 070-621-4169. For more information regarding the janazah of Nawal de Villiers of number 16 Sonia Crescent, Tafelsig, Lost City, Mitchell's Plain. The time of janazah is at 12:30 this afternoon.

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0: 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Our WhatsApp is also available 0786 10 11 12. This is your request and messages right here on Community Pulse. Myself, Khaidra Mohammed, with you up until 12 o'clock this afternoon. I hope you had a wonderful weekend. Let me know how it was. I'd love to hear from you. There are a couple of messages that have come through on my WhatsApp line. I'll get to those in just a moment. I do want to take this moment because today we appreciate two things that shape the world around us: the people who shape our minds and the spaces that shape our lives. Teachers dedicate themselves to helping children learn, grow, and prepare for the future, often with little recognition. And then there's architecture, the buildings, homes, and spaces we pass every day, often without stopping to think about the creativity and skill behind them. So today we celebrate the teachers who build our future and the architects who help build the world we live in. So if you've got a teacher and an architect in your life, get them something sweet and celebrate them today. I want to ask you, who was a teacher that you will never forget, and what did they do to make such a big impact on you? Share your story with us. Drop us a message on 0786 10 11 12. You can give me a call on 021-699-1786. And I'd love to hear from you. Who's a teacher who influenced you? Let me send me a voice note even, so that I can, we can play them on, yeah, as well. Okay. I've just gotten an instruction from our producer for me to share some of my experiences as a teacher, and I will get to that in just a moment. Let me first read out all of the wonderful messages that you've sent through to us. There's a message that's come through from Mumtaz Mazid. Says, "Assalamu alaikum, Ya Rab. Heal the sick with a healing that leaves no illness behind. Grant them patience and strength. Replace their sorrow with joy and weakness with strength. Bless them with goodness that no eye has seen and no ear has heard. O Allah, make for them an escape from every worry and relief from every distress, and grant them peace in this world and paradise in the year after. Ameen." Shukran so much for sending through that message, Mumtaz Mauser. And then, okay, we've got a couple of messages and recipes coming through for a little bit later on. Sprinkle Time with Farizana Kumandan comes your way just after 10:30, inshallah. Assalamu alaikum, happy Teachers Day to you too. Shukran so much. Yes, I'm in the process of getting my formal training and papers for a teacher, but I have many years of teaching under my belt, over a decade of experience in teaching madrasa and Islamic studies and Quran, and then also over 3 years of international ed teaching experience as a assistant language teacher, teaching English communication abroad. So, shukran. I guess I am a teacher, even though I don't have the papers to prove it yet. But yes, happy Teachers Day to all of the teachers out there. I know that schools haven't opened quite yet, and so in this last few days, I hope that you are enjoying your time off and getting all of your strength together to make it through the fourth term, the home stretch. Happy Teachers Day to all of you. I've had many teachers in my life, but one of them that stands out the most to me is Mrs. Peterson. She was my grade 2 teacher at Habibia Primary School. I know she's retired now, and the thing about teachers is they have absolutely incredible memories, because when I see her out and about in public, she still calls me by my name. And I don't know if it's because she just has a great memory or if I was a naughty student and that's how she remembers me. But Mrs. Peterson is a teacher that I remember very clearly. I remember how easy she made school feel. And I think about her often when I am engaging with students who are finding it difficult to grasp content. I think about Mrs. Peterson in those moments and how easy she made it and how comfortable she made me feel in the classroom, especially when I didn't know things, how comfortable she made the learning experience. And I try to do the same when I'm engaging with a student who's having difficulty. So happy Teacher's Day to Mrs. Peterson, who used to teach at Habibia Primary School. And happy Teacher's Day to all of the other teachers out there for the incredible work that they do. May the Almighty reward you abundantly, inshallah. So if you've got a story about a teacher, let me know via WhatsApp on 0786101112. You can also drop me a voice note, or you can give us a call. If you are a former teacher, you are now retired, or you're a current teacher, please let me know what you love about your job, or what you loved about your job, or what was a memorable experience for you. I'd love to hear all of your stories. So I think it's well known, especially amongst the listeners of Community Pulse, that I spent 3 years abroad teaching. I taught English communication at a high school in rural Japan for 3 years. And it was a really interesting experience, because even though high school in Japan is like 3 years long, so technically they only do like grades 10, 11, and 12. But the high schools are specialized depending on what students want to do at university. So you would get like a commercial high school, you get a technical high school, you get an agricultural high school, you get a sports high school, you get a social sciences high school, and then you get a super sciences high school, which is your hard sciences like your chemistry, your physics, engineering, robotics, etc., as well as your social sciences, so that's your history, your sociology, anthropology, etc. And so it was a very interesting space to be in, because my second year students, which are like grade 11, would be doing a year-long project that is the same level as what I did in my honors year at university. And part of my job was helping them with the English, or translating their Japanese research into English, so that they could go to universities in Singapore to go and present their research. And so it was interesting, because I think I reflected back on my own high school experience and the cognitive demand of the level of work that is done is obviously very different. And it does make you wonder that, you know, you've got 16, 17, 18 year olds in South Africa, and you've got 16, 17, 18 year olds like in Japan, but the level of work that they're producing is quite different. I've not had the opportunity to formally teach in a school in South Africa. Inshallah, next year I will be doing my teaching practice, but I'm very interested to explore the differences between between that classroom experience as well as the my classroom experience in Japan. Obviously, my subject content will be different, but that's what I look forward to. On the whole, teaching culture is a little different as well. The classroom belongs to the student. The teacher has a designated desk in their staff room. The students come and consult with the teacher. There are multiple staff rooms also across the school, depending on how many students the school services. And they sort of like spread out, and you've got people from different departments in one room. The other thing was also that the Japanese law around education or public service dictates that everybody must have equal access to public services and quality of public services. So what this means is that teachers will be stationed at a school, and they won't be there for more than 7 to 9 years. So sometimes you'll be posted to a school for 1 year, and then next year you get moved, and maybe at your second school you get posted for like 3 or 4 years, and then after that you get moved again. And this just ensures that students across the country have access multiple teachers or different teachers who have different styles of teaching, who have different levels of experience of teaching, etc. It's the same for police officers. It's the same for medical professionals. Anybody who works in public service, they would get moved around. And so in my 3 years teaching in Japan, I worked with a number of English teachers because of this teacher rotation system. And that was quite interesting because, of course, here at home, we, you know, you have a school, and a lot of the time teachers stick to their school and they're there for like 30 years. A parent and a child can even have the same teacher if the teacher is at the school, you know, long enough. So I'm very interested and I'm very curious and excited to have the opportunity to work in a South African school, and I look forward to that, inshallah. But yeah, it's a very interesting time. Okay, we've still got a little more time for your requests and messages. Drop me a WhatsApp 0786101112, and you can drop us a voice note. Send me a message, or you can even call me 0216991786. We've got a message that has come through via the WhatsApp line. Let's have a listen.
1: Assalamualaikum warahmatullahi wabarakatuh. Kadra, I just want to give a big shout out to Mr. Bonds. I mean, I matriculated way, way, way back. Mr. Bonds was Afrikaans teacher at Glendale Senior Secondary. I mean, he was fantastic. He really made a big change within my life. He had a real care and passion for kids, and I've got a lot to thank to him. He was a real guidance for us. And yeah, so that is my shout out for this morning. Assalamu alaikum wa rahmatullahi wa barakatuh.
0: Wa alaikum salam wa rahmatullahi wa barakatuh. Okay, shout out to Mr. Barnes from Glendale Senior Secondary. That message from one of your former students. I love a good influential language teacher. My Afrikaans teacher at Alexander Sinton was Meneer Standaar. And he had a very interesting way of making sure that you engaged with the language, in that when you were in the classroom, you could only speak Afrikaans. It didn't matter how bad your Afrikaans was. It didn't matter how, if you didn't know the correct word, or if you just added a "h" at the beginning of an English word, as long as you were speaking Afrikaans, Meneer Standaar was happy. And I loved that rule so much so that when I was conducting my English communication classes in Japan, the kids obviously had a tendency to speak Japanese because they were Japanese. But I made the local language English, and if I was in the classroom, they always had to speak English. And the conversation levels, or the speaking levels, improved quite a bit in that time. And they had a lot of fun with it because we'd make it a game. You know, if they didn't know, they could ask what the word was, or they'd speak a mix of English with one Japanese word thrown into the mix. And we called this Jap-English because Kaidra Sensei would speak English with one Japanese word thrown into the mix. So sometimes the kids would speak Japanese with one English word. And so it was a fun way for myself to improve, for me to improve my Japanese, and also for the students to improve their English. So I love that language teachers have all of these tricks up their sleeve that just makes the subject more engaging. I know a lot of people have a lot of love for the English teachers as well. So shukran Shafiq for sharing that about your teacher. I still want to know all of your stories. Drop me a WhatsApp 0786101112, message or voice note, both are okay. Or give me a call on 0216991786 and let me know who is a teacher that has had a good influence or great influence on you, and what do you remember? Who's a teacher that is memorable for you? This is Requests and Messages on Radio 786 100.4 FM. And we're going to take a short break, and then we head on over into Sprinkle Time. 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
1: 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And now it's time to bismillah.
2: I'm not going to lie, I kind of miss the I did it. It's time for everybody's favorite time. It's sprinkle time right here on Community Pulse and Radio 786 100.4 FM. Farzana Kumadan from Sprinkles and Spice joins us on the line. And today we've got something sweet coming your way. Assalamu alaikum, Farzana.
3: Wa alaikum salam. How are you?
2: I'm good, alhamdulillah. How are you?
3: Yeah, but listen, man, even though we're hearing the new jingle because times change, we still hear it in our heads, right? We still hear the old one, right? We still hear it. We still feel it. Absolutely shame, man. But you know what? That's what I want to touch on, given what you just said. Firstly, happy Teacher's Day. Listen, from as long as I've known you, you've been teaching. As long as I've known you, you've been teaching. That passion comes from the heart. You know, there's some things, and I always say, with me, I did travel. I worked in the airlines for so long until you find, Allah just directs you to another way, man. And you know what's so beautiful hearing from you? How the message still gets across, how the teaching still gets done, but how the situation and the circumstances are different, like how they teach there. Like you were saying now, the classroom is theirs and you sitting somewhere else. And you know what? I think that's the beauty of it, how things change, but the core function still stays the same, don't you think?
2: Yes, 100%. And I would even go so far as to say that even my time at Radio 786, the 4 years that I was on community calls, doing presenting and doing production, I would even put that into the category of teaching, because it's teaching in a different form. You know, there was
3: even the recipes. And you know, it's so beautiful, mashallah. I really, really, and you know what, I want to touch on something you said about speaking English in the classroom. Mm-hmm. So we've got a teacher in my girls' school, and one thing I noticed in today's times, in our times, is that kids struggle with Afrikaans a lot, and it's just a given. They struggle with Afrikaans a lot. And you know, my kids, alhamdulillah, sugar, we needed to change that mindset, because this teacher of theirs does exactly the same thing. Only speaks Afrikaans, whether she sees them in the corridor or in the class, or you go to say hello to Miss Fortein and she talks to you like a parent, it will just be Afrikaans. And that's how we had to implement it at home also. It starts with little things, man. And there I can commend you, because mashallah, they must have picked it up so beautifully. And I can just imagine you telling them, no, don't speak Japanese, speak English.
2: Yes.
3: And last thing before I get to the recipes, I just want to touch on, you know, what the inspiration to me is for teaching or teacher. If we look at revelation itself and how Allah taught Nabi Muhammad sallallahu alaihi wasallam through Jibreel alayhi salam, and how revelation was sent down through him, and how Nabi Muhammad sallallahu alaihi wasallam learned from a teacher, it just teaches us, when seeking knowledge, the importance of sitting by a teacher's feet and learning from a teacher. You know, it's that heart-to-heart connection, man.
2: Yes,
3: so,
2: yes.
3: Yeah, man. Happy Teacher's Day.
2: Thank you. And happy Teacher's Day to all of the teachers who occupy and, you know, take care of the kids for a majority of their life and a majority of the day.
3: Yes, because they spend most of their time at school, right?
2: They do. Almost all of your formative years are spent within the education space.
3: Yeah, it absolutely is. So coming from one milestone, we're going to another. Yes, Radio 786 had a birthday and mm-hmm. we celebrated on the airwaves, but we didn't make cake, did we?
2: No, we didn't. We were supposed to make a cake.
3: And then I'm thinking, what are we doing today? And listeners, if you guys don't remember, and for the new ones that haven't been here when Cardira was here, Cardira is the cheesecake queen, eh? So she holds back on you. She also makes an amazing, now I won't say an amazing cheesecake, because there's a whole variety,
2: yes,
3: eh?
2: Yes.
3: So before we get into my baking recipes, come tell us, what's your favorite? Did it change? Is it still the chocolate? Is it still the Oreo?
2: Mm, I Honestly,
3: don't tell me it's matcha.
2: No. I'm not the biggest matcha fan. I'm more of like a plain cheesecake person now, like a plain baked cheesecake. Yeah. Lemon meringue cheesecake on the days when I'm feeling a little fancy. Chocolate when you know the chocolate craving is there. But I'm down for like a good slice of plain old cheesecake. It doesn't need to be fancy. It just needs to be baked well in the proportions. You know, need to be good. It has to be like a well-rounded baked cheesecake. Mm. So, yeah, but I, you know, it depends on like my mood at this point.
3: Okay, no, that's cool. That's awesome. But you know what? There is so much, you know, love and lickiness in the traditional classic old school. So like you say, the lemon meringue cheesecake, which is the classic baked cheesecake. So today I'll be sharing my slab chocolate cake recipe, which is quick, which is easy, which is so lekker, and then a cupcake with just sprinkles. I don't know about you, Cordira, but sometimes it's those days that you just want a plain cupcake. Either you have it plain or you have it with a pinch of caramonk in.
2: Yes.
3: Or we're just going to put sprinkles on. My family loves that. When I take cupcakes and I just put sprinkles on before I bake it and it comes out with that little crusty top because I have to leave it in longer. Yeah, well, I hope my mommy, my daddy's not listening because then I'm going to be in trouble. And then you're going to put on your sprinkles and I promise you, no matter how much I make, it is finished within a day, the crusty at the top, the sprinkles that give you that little crunch.
2: Yes.
3: Not even icing. You just plain old simple with a cup of tea or just so warm. So I'm going to get into the first recipe, Bismillah. The first recipe I'm going to share is a chocolate cake, but this is a loaded chocolate cake. So what I do is I put it in a tray. I literally bake it. I bake it with baking paper. And then once it's done and completely cooled, remember your cakes need to be completely cooled before it's decorated. I literally flip it and I decorate the bottom side.
2: Okay.
3: The reason why I do that, I know a lot of people, oven temperature, sometimes it cracks because it's in there for so long because it's long. Sometimes it's not level because the top will be higher. Remember, you only see the finished cake. You don't see the cake, what it looked like before it was decorated. So if these things happen where you have a crack or you have the middle coming up or you have the cake not level, don't worry. It's normal. It happens in everybody's kitchen, to everybody's cake. To fix that, dry it on. I always put baking paper in. I say nothing is not able to be fixed. You put baking paper in, you turn that cake around. So I literally take a tray. I flip the tray because I do it in those, you know, those big black oven platter, the oven trays. I bake it in there. I flip it. I nicely pull off the baking paper. I'm sharing the recipe with you. But if you want to have a look at this recipe, I did a little reel. I posted it yesterday. So you'll find it on my social media pages. That's at Sprinkles and Spice CT on Instagram, TikTok, and Facebook. But I'm going to get into the recipe, Bismillah. So this is a sprinkles chocolate cake, and it's your slab cake or your tray bake, as they call it. So, Bismillah, the ingredients. We're going to start off with 5 large eggs, 1.5 cups of sugar, 1 cup of oil, 1 tablespoon of vanilla essence, 2.5 cups of flour, and this is your normal cake flour, 4 level teaspoons of baking powder, 3 tablespoons of cocoa, 3/4 cup of milk, 1/4 cup of hot water plus 1 teaspoon of strong coffee, and a pinch of salt. I'm going to go through that one more time. 5 large eggs, 1.5 cups of sugar, 1 cup of oil, 1 tablespoon vanilla essence, 2.5 cups of flour, 4 level teaspoons of baking powder, 3 tablespoons of cocoa powder, 3/4 cup of milk, 1/4 cup of hot water plus 1 teaspoon of strong coffee, and a pinch of salt. So firstly, I'm going to say that this cake is flop proof. You can make it in a big cake. You can make it in a round cake. You can make it in cupcakes. It bakes and works so well. It is light. It is fluffy. We're not using butter. We're using oil. But just please bear in mind that no matter how long you, obviously which variation you're doing, the baking time does change.
2: Yes.
3: So obviously the slab cake takes quicker, a round cake, if you're making two round cakes, sorry, it takes longer. If you're taking two round cakes, your time will be less. It will be about a half an hour. And if you're doing cupcakes, it's usually 12 to 15 minutes. But we're going to use this as a guide. Just going to go through the ingredients one last time. I use large eggs for this. If I use extra large eggs, four, it doesn't work. Don't ask me why. But five large eggs, stick to these quantities, and this cake comes out flop-proof. Then 1.5 cups of sugar. That's your normal granulated sugar that you put in your tea and your coffee. We are not doing caster or icing sugar here, please. Just the normal white sugar. 1 cup of oil, which would be your neutral oil. Do not use olive oil. It's going to make it bitter. So your normal fish oil that you use, that one you're using. I use a tablespoon of vanilla essence because it complements the baking powder, the cocoa powder very nicely. But remember, cocoa powder is also a flavorant. It adds that chocolate flavor. So if you want to omit the vanilla essence, you can, because some people don't put vanilla essence in chocolate cake. I add it just to give that extra sweetness. And then 2.5 cups of flour, which is cake flour. Do not use self-rising flour here because we're using 2.5 cups of cake flour, 4 level teaspoons of baking powder. Then you know you're good to go. It will rise beautifully. Then obviously 3 tablespoons of cocoa. We're looking for a good quality cocoa here. And then essentially it is 3/4 cup of milk with 1/4 cup of hot water and a teaspoon of strong coffee. You're making a cup, please don't use a mug. Use a 250ml cup of nice hot water. Quarter cup of hot water, 1 teaspoon of strong coffee, 3/4 cup of milk. You're making yourself a nice cup of coffee. This you make first because the coffee just complements the chocolate beautifully and it just intensifies that chocolate flavor. And then also to balance the flavors, a pinch of salt, just a little pinch, not a lot, just so that all those flavors just balance beautifully and you get that beautiful chocolate flavor. So the method, bismillah. We're going to start off with 2 things. Firstly, it is a given, and I did not write this in here though, but your flour and your cocoa must be sifted. You do not want a cake that's going to have Clonchis flour and Clonchis cocoa that's not mixed through, because then you're going to bite into a chocolate cake and you're going to get a little ball of white flour. No, we don't want that. We're not going to use it directly out of the packet into the bowl. You're going to sift your cocoa as well as your flour first. Then you're going to mix on the coffee with the boiling water, the coffee and the milk, and you're going to set it aside because you want this to cool. Remember, it must be an equal temperature. So you just do that. Remember, we're using more milk, and milk is obviously out of the fridge. So by the time you add it, I promise you, it will be cool. So in a stand mixer or mixing bowl, you're going to add the eggs, the sugar, and you're going to whisk this together until it's light and creamy. My indication is usually it's airy and then there's no sugar granules visible, then you know you're ready. You're then going to add in the oil, the vanilla essence, and you're just going to give it a mix until it's well combined. You're then going to sift in the flour, the baking powder, the salt, and the cocoa. And then at the same time, before you mix, you're going to add in the coffee, and then you're going to mix until it's smooth and lump-free. And remember, we want the airy cake. So we've done all the mixing in the beginning with the eggs and the sugar and obviously adding in the oil. So yeah, just until it's combined, you're going to mix. You're going to see no flour, no cocoa. It's just the liquid. And then you stop your mixer or you stop beating. You're then going to transfer it to a large black oven tray lined with baking paper. And you're going to bake in a preheated oven on 170 degrees for 40 to 50 minutes, or until a toothpick comes out clean. You're going to decorate as desired and add all your favorite toppings. So I just do a butter icing topping over here, and then I'll basically, or you can do a mousse. You buy those packets in the shop. They work really, really well. Or you could just do a ganache, and then you just add on all your toppings. I did share this previously. If you do want the toppings, I can always just send it through to you again. But this is quick and easy. And just a little note before I move on to the next recipe. The oven, I bake it on 170 degrees because most of our ovens nowadays are thermofan. And remember, thermofan is warmer, so we always bake it at 10 degrees less, which is 170 degrees. But if you've got the older ovens where the stove is on top, connected to the oven and the door is just at the bottom with the drawer at the bottom. If you've got the older ovens, then bake this on 180 degrees. But if you've got a thermal oven, 170 degrees goes just well. It's perfect. It bakes beautifully. Just make sure that when you are baking it, when you're done, check your time, 40 to 50 minutes. You open it, check if it first wiggles. If it doesn't wiggle, you know it's baked. And then obviously your last is putting in a toothpick or skewer stick. If it comes out clean and there's no liquid, especially in the middle, then you know you are done, and then you allow it to cool completely before decorating. Isn't that quick and easy?
2: 100%. It's even easier than mine. I suppose my own chocolate cake recipe overcomplicated. But yeah.
3: So your one, do you whisk the egg white separate or do you add butter? What do you do? Can you remember offhand?
2: So oil, definitely. Also the coffee. But I don't mix the milk with the coffee. But yes, it has to be like hot because the heat helps, you know, the cocoa to bloom, the flavor to bloom. Also, instead of regular granulated cane sugar, I use dark muscovado sugar, which is unrefined brown sugar, so it still has its molasses content. But yes, I'm an oil in cake girly because it makes it extra moist, and then also a tablespoon of golden syrup in my chocolate cake mixture.
3: Wow! So those flavors must be amazing. And tell me, is it more of a firmer cake, like is closer to not a brownie, but before a brownie, so you can decorate it well?
2: Yes. So it's quite moist, but still spongy also.
3: So that would go liquor with a chocolate icing in between, and you put jam in it like old school,
2: I do a chocolate ganache and then in between, and then a chocolate buttercream, chocolate cream cheese icing on top.
3: Oh, yes, of course. The cream cheese, that sounds heavenly. That sounds so, so nice. So I'm kind of old school. I'm not over chocolate. So if you give me a chocolate cake, I love the one with the jam in the middle and the old school buttercream chocolate icing. I don't know if anybody does that. Remember, they used to have it before where, do you still get chocolate vermicelli? The chocolate vermicelli used to be on the side of the cake. Can you remember?
2: Yes, on the side. Oh, that's old school.
3: So old school, but that was so liquor. Because look, I'm a custard or a cheesecake that type of person, not really chocolate. So if you do chocolate, then it needs to be a certain way. But okay, bismillah. So now we're going to go. Your cake sounds divine, though. I need to try that recipe because I can just imagine all the flavors coming through. And yes, also, shukran, Kadira, you just helped me a lot there. Just another very important tip, which I didn't mention. The coffee, it's made in a quarter cup of hot water, and that's so important for that coffee to bloom.
2: Yes.
3: If you're going to use cold water, it's going to be klonter and coral kiss and everything else. It's not going to melt. It's not going to bloom. The flavor's not going to come through. So just make sure that you do use hot boiling water to make on that coffee. So now we're going to go on to another favorite. And like I said, it is the chocolate cuppies, which is just plain old school, not chocolate muff, plain cake with sprinkles on top and baked with a liquor crispy top. But before I go into the recipe, this is a quick and simple recipe. It only uses two eggs. It is one of those recipes that makes like a medium Pyrex dish. So if you're having people over, you can literally use this, mix it in a bowl, put it together and either make cupcakes or you can make a round cake or you can make like a little Pyrex dishy full. They are perfect if you just want plain cake and you do a little bit of cardamom in it and you put some couscous on top if you want to. You can even do some almonds on top and bake it, or just as is. One of my other favorites is the minute the cake comes out hot out of the oven, you can put on apricot jam and coconut, you know, like old school too. These are those recipes. This is a recipe that's quick, it's easy. It doesn't actually need a hand whisk or a stand mixer. So you can put everything in the bowl. You don't have to even wait to do your eggs and your flour first. You can even add everything in the bowl at the same time. Use a fork to mix it. Use a wooden spoon to mix it. This recipe is this easy and this flop proof. And I promise you, if there's any recipe that you want to keep that is quick and easy, use this. I've even one day used this to make lamingtons. You use your cocoa, use your icing sugar, use a little bit of boiling water, make your chocolate sauce, add these cakes, obviously, when they're cooled, cut them in squares, dip them in, sprinkle over some coconut, and you're good to go. Lamingtons in no time. So, bismillah, sprinkle cuppies. Ingredients. Yeah, we're going to use extra large eggs. So we start off with 2 extra large eggs, 3/4 cup sugar, 1/2 cup oil, 1 teaspoon vanilla essence, 1 1/4 cup of cake flour, 2 level teaspoons of baking powder, and 1/2 cup of milk. I'm going to go through that again. That's 2 extra large eggs, 3/4 cup sugar, 1/2 cup oil, 1 teaspoon vanilla essence, 1 1/4 cup of flour, 2 level teaspoons baking powder, 1/2 cup of milk. So the ingredients, like I said, we got extra large eggs. If you don't have extra large eggs, you can even use 2 large eggs for this recipe. The recipe comes out the same. This is not really sensitive on eggs. So you use what you have at home. 3/4 cup of sugar, obviously the white granulated sugar, 1/2 cup of oil, 1 teaspoon of vanilla essence. We're using 1 1/4 cup of cake flour, please, not self-rising flour. 2 level teaspoons of baking powder. Don't add too much. Level teaspoons is just perfect. And then 1/2 cup of milk. These are all pantry ingredients, won't you say?
2: It is.
3: So,
2: especially like for the pantry clean out.
3: Yeah. For a pantry. Oh, you know what? If you're listening for something liquor and you've got that bitchy, I'm sure like a 1 1/4 cup of flour and a 3/4 cup of sugar, you can come by, inshallah, especially for month end, if you're listening for something liquor. And then, inshallah, put it together, cupcakes or cake, and you've got a dessert treat. You know what? Now that it's getting hot, you can even serve this with custard or ice cream. It just works.
2: It does.
3: So, method, bismillah. In a mixing bowl, you're going to add the eggs, the sugar, and you're going to whisk it together until it's light and creamy. Remember, we said our indication is that there's no sugar granules visible. You're then going to add in the oil, the vanilla essence, and you're going to mix it until it's well combined. You're then going to sift in the baking powder and the flour. You're going to add in the milk, and you're going to mix it until it's smooth and lump-free. I just want to repeat here on this step. You're going to add in your oil, your vanilla essence, your flour, and you're going to mix it. You're then going to add in your flour and your baking powder, but you don't mix until you add in the milk. It just, otherwise it's going to get too dry. You wait till you add the milk and then you give it a nice mix. Once it's done, you're going to transfer it to your cupcake liners in a muffin tray, and you're going to top with a generous sprinkle of 100s and 1000s. Don't hold back here. Put on as much as your heart desires. And then you're going to bake it in a preheated oven on 180 degrees for either 15 to 20 minutes, depending on, and then until the tops is golden brown and a toothpick comes out clean. So on my previous recipe, I said because we're baking it for a longer time and it's in a thermal fan oven, we're doing it on 170 degrees, but it's a bigger cake. This one, remember, I said the star of the show is it's got that crispy golden top with the hundreds and thousands on. So because of that, I bake this on 180 degrees. But remember, as I said before, all our recipes are in your guide. You bake them according to how you enjoy them. Do them according to how your family likes. Remember, when it comes to food, I always say you can chop and change and mix and do what you need to. When it comes to baking, you can ask the scientist behind the mic also that's got that behind, alhamdulillah. The quantities do matter. So you need to stick to recipes when it does come to baking. And then when it comes to toppings, you can go according to what you enjoy, what you like, chop and change. They work well. Quick, easy, liquor, do try it. And then again, happy birthday, Radio 786. We're celebrating your birthday. I know December time, it's lots of getting to get-togethers and, you know, it's holiday and care time. So keep these recipes. You are going to enjoy them. They are available on all my socials. That's on @SprinklesandSpiceCT by Fazana Komandan on Instagram, Facebook, and TikTok. And you will get these recipes later on the Radio 786 WhatsApp line, which is the recipe group, as well as on their website. But yeah, that's it from me. Oh, do we have any questions? Or do we have time to tell about the...
2: Okay, we've got some questions. Can these recipes be made in an air fryer?
3: So yes, I would say the cupcakes can be made in an air fryer, but very, very importantly, air fryers are different. You get small ones, you get wider ones, you get tray ones. Like I've got the oven one with two trays. Mm-hmm. It depends on the air fryer, how long it's going to bake. So I can't give you a standard time. You're going to have to judge according to your air fryer. But I'm going to start off by saying oven, bigger appliance, longer cooking time. Air fryer, smaller appliance, more compressed, less cooking time, but less temperature. So where you bake this on 170 degrees in an oven, in an air fryer, you're going to have to do at least 150 or 160 degrees. You drop your temperature, you bake from there, you start off by preheating. Some of these air fryers even have a preheating function. I usually put it in before preheating, so I know that temperature is going up gradually. Start with 7 to 8 minutes first, and after 7 to 8 minutes, check, and then inshallah, you can judge from there how to go. Just be very careful, especially when you're opening it. Remember, opening oven, opening air fryer, that air coming in the cupcake, so the cake will drop in. But I would say, suggest, please, air fryer if you're baking, don't do a cake. Do cupcakes rather, and you get the silicone muffin trays, which work beautifully in the air fryer. So get them. They work good for muffins, cupcakes, even those eggy breakfast cups that you want to make. They air fry beautifully in the silicone mold.
2: Okay. Shukran so much, Farzana. Your cookies recipe that like gets done in like literally like 12 to 15 minutes has always been my go-to when we get like visitors and there isn't like something, because I can make it super quick and I can still, you know, talk to people from the kitchen and that kind of thing.
3: Yeah.
2: I think this cupcake recipe is going to be added to that list of quick things that can, you know, get done, because I also don't like a lot of icing on a cupcake. It doesn't have to be fancy to be nice and tasty. So shukran so much for the recipe.
3: And then we also have to say that, yes, we want liquor stuff, but we must try and cut down on the sugar, man. So
2: yes.
3: I think less sugar. Summer's coming. You must know.
2: We've got to get summer ready. We got to get summer ready.
3: But from me, until next week, inshallah, lots of love and salams. Assalamu alaikum wa rahmatullahi wa barakatuh.
2: Wa alaikum salam wa rahmatullahi wa barakatuh. That was Farzana Kumandan with today's edition of Sprinkle Time. Those recipes will be available via the website www.radio786.com. All right. Very quickly, before we sign off, we have got a birthday message coming in under the wire. This one says, assalamu alaikum and happiest of birthdays to Ridwan Daniels, who celebrated his 9th birthday on October 3rd. May Allah grant you many more happy and healthy years, inshallah. And may you grow up to be a pious and obedient boy. And may you remain the coolness of our eyes. This message comes from your mom, Hania. So very happy birthday to Ridwan Daniels, 9 years old. All right. This concludes our second hour together. We're going to take a short break and then we head over into our final hour in today's edition of Love Matters. The Lulu is the Solulu. If you've not heard that term before, I think it's like a Gen Z millennial term about, you become so disillusioned that things will happen for you. The Lulu is the Solulu. We unpack that a bit more after 11 o'clock or in just a short while during Love Matters with Fadwa Bouli, who is a motivational, spiritual and wellness life coach. This is Community Pulse on Radio 786 100.4 FM.

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1: 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Today, Delulu is the Salulu. We live in a time where words like manifestation, frequency, and now even Delulu have become a part of everyday conversation. Sidebar, if you've not heard the term Delulu, it's a play on delusion. Delusion is the solution. Delulu is the Salulu. Okay, all caught up. But behind the social media trends and catchy phrases is a deeper question. Where does positive belief end and living in a fantasy begin? Can believing be bigger than our circumstances actually help us change our lives? And how can we make sure that empowerment doesn't turn into blaming people for circumstances they cannot control? To unpack this, we are joined by Fadwa Buli, who is a motivational, spiritual and wellness life coach. And today we are moving beyond the buzzwords and looking at the psychology, spirituality and practical action behind manifestation. We'll explore what it really means to be the vibe, what 21 days of journaling and reflection can reveal about us, and how we can distinguish meaningful personal growth from simply being sold a promise of a better life. Fadwa Buli joins me in studio. Assalamu alaikum, Fadwa, and welcome to Radio 786.
2: Wa alaikum salam.
1: How are you doing this morning?
2: I'm good, alhamdulillah. How are you?
1: I'm good, alhamdulillah. I'm very excited to have this conversation because Delulu is the Salulu is something my friends and I, you know, it's a phrase we use when we send each other Instagram reels. And we've spoken a little bit off air about, you know, some of the other ways that this sort of trend manifests over social media. But let's unpack it, you know, okay, for the listeners. I know not everybody's chronically online. So Fadwa, Delulu, delusional, yes, normally means being confidently detached from reality. You are effectively telling people to embrace it.
2: Yes.
1: Where is the line

0: Kutsi. And when I was researching Neville Goddard, because I'm very much into abundance, law of attraction, I've been studying this and going over this since 2006. Mm-hmm. And then I came across that statement of Neville Goddard, where he says that you must use law of assumption.
1: Yeah.
0: And I was basically contemplating this about a year or two ago. I think, I'm not sure, it was last year, the year before. And it was October time. And all of a sudden, I came across that the hadith. Mm-hmm. And then it clicked. And I said, here's Neville Goddard's law of assumption.
1: Oh.
0: When I saw it, and I said, when Allah says to us, Allah subhanahu wa ta'ala says to us, that I am to my slave how he thinks I am. So that is law of assumption. Because mm-hmm. we can assume something. Now, to be delusional about something is also coming from the law of assumption, where you're assuming and you're going to dream so big, you're going to feel so delulu about it. And I mean, I've been delulu most of my life, and I have attracted many goals, many, many goals. And then I came across this lady on social media, and I thought, I was just following her stuff, and she was all about the delulu world and dreaming big, and I thought, let me sign up with her cause. Mm-hmm. And this was in June month, and I signed up with her cause in May, and June month we started. And then she gave us a task to do, right? I think 1st of July we started. The task was basically stating out to the universe, but I stated it out in, I just said it out loud one day. I said, Ya Allah, it's half the year now, we're in June, July month, and I would like to see two countries before this year's done.
1: Okay.
0: As confident as
1: yes.
0: But here's the problem. Here's the thing, man. I didn't have the money in my bank account for the two countries.
1: We never do. We never do.
0: So I stated it out loud, not thinking anything. I detached from that. I just detached. I didn't think, I'm going to listen now. I'm going to see when it's going to happen. I detached. And wallahi, the very next day, I get an invitation for Umrah.
1: Oh.
0: Very, very next day.
1: Subhanallah.
0: Right. So now, a friend of mine phones me and she tells me, you know, don't I know of any packages or people leaving in August month, because she would like to celebrate her 50th birthday in Makkah.
1: Mm-hmm.
0: And I said, I'm not sure, but I give her a sheikh's number I went to Umrah with before. And I said, imagine I go with you and I share a room. I just said this.
1: Yeah.
0: And she said, why don't you? I said, no, I don't actually have. I don't have, but I said, that's just not my financial goals right now.
1: Yes, yes.
0: Because Makkah wasn't on my agenda for this year
1: all. Yeah.
0: And then as I put down the phone, my brain started working. Now, I'm an entrepreneur. I do own another business called Opulence beside mobile therapies. And then my brain was working like, how can I do this? And I wanted to prove to myself. And I told myself, if I can make by the end of this week a 20,000 rand, then maybe I will consider going with.
1: Okay.
0: Then a client called me from overseas and she says, she's going to be in Makkah. How about I meet her there? And I said, now it's like everything is falling into place.
1: Yes,
0: and
1: yes.
0: I'm telling her, I don't know, I'll see financially. She said, I'll put money into your account and meet me there. And then I was like, okay, Delulu is the solution.
1: Yes.
0: Delulu, because I just said it out loud.
1: Mm-hmm.
0: So as I was doing the program, my brain was working of how I can let my clients do a similar program like that with me for 21 days, because it was a 21-day program with her as well. Now, it takes 21 days for you to change a habit and 90 days to change a lifestyle.
1: Yes.
0: Now, I've been practicing this for years, so it is basically ingrained in me. And I love teaching. I love uplifting humans, not women anymore, it's humans. I'm like a human transformation therapist, basically. Mm-hmm. And I did it. And I put it out there. I'm going to do the 21-day program. But mine was from an Allah-conscious perspective. And I didn't want to shove religion, because I've got many, many clients from all religions,
1: yes,
0: right?
1: Yes.
0: And so I didn't want to have it like a religious focus.
1: Yes.
0: I just said it's going to be the Delulu Deluxe Lounge.
1: Okay.
0: And in this lounge, I'm going to share every morning a tidbit of something for them to do for the day, like a journaling task.
1: Yeah.
0: So they had to basically journaling prompts. And then also, it was a case of I do a voice note. And in this 21 days, I would say, I'll only do the voice note when it resonates with me. I'm not going to just talk anything.
1: Yes.
0: Because I believe if you don't do something from the heart, it's going to go over the head. Mm. I mean, if you do something from the heart, it's going to go straight to the heart, and the person is going to learn from you, and they're going to take in what you're saying.
1: Yes, yes.
0: And then in the morning, tahajjud time, I'll get up. And then I wait for Fajr. And in that time, I'm busy typing up the notes, what they should do for the day. And that happened.
1: Mm-hmm.
0: And alhamdulillah.

0: I had about 78 people that joined, and they were having a ball of a time. So the first week we had so much fun because now I had them do vision boards and go delusional with the du'as and stuff. Mm-hmm. And within that time, people were already achieving goals.
1: Yes.
0: My one client sent me a message and she said, the stuff actually worked. And we were just the first week in, and she said, within 2 days, I made the same amount of money in my business that I would do in 3 weeks.
1: Mm.
0: And then she said, the stuff is actually working just off tasks that they,
1: yeah.
0: because now I'm shifting their mindset. I'm giving focused tasks for each day. And then the second week, we started feeling a bit, how could I say, we were a bit agitated because now the wounds are busy being scratched open, right? And then by the third week, I could feel how tired I started becoming because I'm holding space for 78 people.
1: Yeah.
0: And by the time it ended, it took me about 3 to 4 days to recover because I was like, sure, but I simply missed it. I miss the morning communication. I miss getting the messages. I'm still getting testimonials.
1: Okay.
0: You know? And so now I say to them, we're taking a break for October, and November month, we're going to start the Delulu Abundance Lounge.
1: Okay.
0: And this is going to basically recode and rewire our nervous systems to hold money, right? Because we ask Allah subhanahu wa ta'ala, when we make dua, increase our rizq.
1: Yes.
0: But here's the thing with abundance. So abundance doesn't only mean money. Abundance means all goodness in your life.
1: Of course.
0: Right? Whether it's marriage, whether it's children, whether it's just receiving affection in some sort, whether it's money, financial, you know. So it's a whole array of things.
1: Yeah.
0: And then I said, okay, I'm going to be doing this, but I'm going to use all my abundance causes that I've done from, I've done over time so many causes. I'm constantly doing causes. And I started sitting down with it and I said, I'm doing 21 days of this. The best tidbits that worked for me, because being an entrepreneur, being self-employed, you have to be so on it. Like, because now I don't hustle anymore. I'm aligned.
1: Okay.
0: And the way I work with my workshops, with my online stuff, with things, it's like alignment.
1: Oh, yes.
0: You know? So, yeah, so I'm so excited to launch this new program, starting the first of, and I'm asking people, if this resonates with you, join, because it's non-invasive, first of all. It's in your own time. It's a case of me sending out this via Telegram.
1: Yeah.
0: Right? So you journal. I send it out in the morning, Fajr time. You get to listen to the voice note. You get to journal in your own time.
1: Mm.
0: Next day, I send out something new again.
1: Okay.
0: Yeah.
1: Okay. You know, it's interesting that the way that you go about it, because I feel like perhaps this is something that can, I think this resonates with like a lot of people, but you can tell me if this is something that you experienced as well. When we get taught about the concept of dua, because a lot of people are going to listen to it, but isn't this just like making dua? Like, yes, technically it is, but how often do we have the conversation, or do we have questions being asked to ulama about how, you know, how should I be making dua? How should I be asking, you know, from Allah? And also, are there limitations to what I can ask from Allah? And so there's this sort of, I don't want to say narrow-minded, but there's a limited view of what we can ask for, or what we should be asking for from our Creator. And honestly, the rest of your life is on the other side of the realization that that restriction does not apply to your Creator.
0: Absolutely. So here's the thing. I had this talk yesterday in the workshop. They said, I didn't think I could make dua big. I just said this. Allah subhanahu wa ta'ala owns everything. He owns every human. He owns every house on this earth. He owns every car. He owns every piece of item of clothing. He owns everything. So when we are making dua, who do we ask? Do we ask the person we think owns that house? And we say, okay, I'd like to buy your house, and how much would you like? Or do we go to the person who actually owns, not the person, the greatest of all, right? Do we go there? Because now I said, I use the house as an example. You say, okay, you want to buy a house in a certain area. What do? You go online or you go to the website, right? And then you say, okay, Rondebosch East, I want to buy in Rondebosch East. Let's see what's available. Oh, no, I can't afford a house of 4 million. I can't afford a house of 5 million. Automatically what happens? We shrink, because now we're thinking of the banking account and our affordability.
1: Yes.
0: Right.
1: Yes.
0: What happens?
1: So now you're limited. You have a limited view. Yeah.
0: We're limiting ourselves for what is available online and the price attached to it.
1: Yeah.
0: But what if we go to Allah subhanahu wa ta'ala and we say, Allah, I like that house and it's for sale. Perform a miracle for me, please. That's the way I make dua. Please, and I thank you in advance. and I carry on, I detach. It happened with my house. Three, four years ago, I was in Umrah. I took my son, and I was asking for a house specifically in an area because I just wanted my kids to walk home from school. And I was with the, my wida, my last final tawaf. When I came to the Yemeni corner, I had my hands up and I said, "Ya Allah, please send me a house. I would like a 5-bedroom at least. I want my child, my children to have each their own bedroom. I'd like to have a white kitchen with an island."
1: Ooh.
0: Right. So
1: very specific. I love this.
0: You have to be
1: you
0: so
1: must be very specific.
0: I said, I would like to have a nice size plot. I don't want to feel like I'm claustrophobic on my plot. It must have my therapy room for my therapies. And it must also have a showroom for my opulent silks. And what I did was I said it must have a pool. And I also said something else. I said, oh, Yalla, you choose my area for me. Because I was so focused on Bergfleet, Medorijo Constantia, because I wanted to be near the kids' school.
1: Yes.
0: I was so focused on that area. And I said, Yalla, you choose my house and area for me.
1: Okay.
0: I came back from Umrah. Wallahi, 3 months later, a client is sitting in my therapy room. He gets a message. He tells me, I know you're looking for a house. I know you want to be that side of the world. Would you be interested in Kenwin? I said, I don't know. Let me see.
1: Okay.
0: I take a look at the pictures. I'm saying, this could work. I'm not really attached. I'm not really feeling it, right?
1: Yes, yes.
0: I say, okay, ask him if I can see this place at about 11. He said he can make it for 11, half past 11. This is a Friday, just before Juma.
1: Juma, yeah.
0: I'm waiting for my kids to come to school, and there's probably a reason why they hadn't to be with.
1: Yes.
0: And then I went, I left, because that time I was in Steenberg. I left, I drove down, and I met the agent. I took a walk on this property. I saw everything. The first room that they took me into was, no, it wasn't the first room. They took me to the house. I went to see everything. There was a separate entrance where this guy's parents were staying in. He had an office, a garage turned into an office, like almost like a man cave.
1: Yes, yes.
0: And I thought this would be fine. I first thought of putting my domestic in there, my brain. I'm like trying to figure out everything. I walked on the property. I went outside to the pool area. I just liked this palm tree in the back.
1: Yeah.
0: I would look by the pool. I walked back inside. I looked around, looked around. I came to the table in the kitchen and I said, can I sign? I didn't bargain. The agent just said somebody offered him about 100,000 less. And and I just said, let me sign. Now, here's the thing. I'm self-employed. For me now to get financials and everything and get a bond. And also this is what I said. Because now I was being tested. I'm going to jump a bit, right?
1: Yeah.
0: When I was in Makkah, because now I had about the 300K saved on my banking account for my future and potential house.
1: Yes.
0: And then I said, and Allah tests me and he invites me for Umrah. Right? There's my test. And I know it's a test. I could like feel it within myself. It's a test. And I'm saying to myself, I say this out loud. I say, well, I know you're testing me. But I'm going to come. I'm going to use that money that I've saved from my house, and I'm going to come.
1: You've
0: and I
1: called.
0: Took it, and I took my son with me. And as I'm one day sitting by the Kaaba, I'm sitting, and I'm writing. So I did this again now when I went on Umrah. I was there, and I take out a book, and I'm writing down all my new goals, right? Right in front of the Kaaba.
1: Yes.
0: And I write a letter to Allah subhanahu wa ta'ala. And today I'm sitting here on the, it was the 8th of January, 2023, and I'm so grateful that you have invited me, and I'm pouring out my gratitude, and I start writing my new list of goals. And I said, Allah, you, I know you asked me, I know this was my test.
1: Yeah.
0: You asked me to come, and I used that money that I was saving for my house. Now that I've done that, you are going to do me a favor. That you're going to send me my house, and I'm not going, you're going to organize my bond for me, and also I'm not going to pay deposit because I don't have money for a deposit. So now, back to the present time of when I went to view the house.
1: Yes.
0: I put in an offer and I contacted my accountant and I said, how quickly can you do financials? He said, get me your last 6 months or a year's, I think it was a year he asked before, of your banking printouts and stuff. And then I did that. I contacted my bank, I contacted Standard Bank, and only 3 o'clock. 3 o'clock or half past three on the Saturday the following day, I got all my bank statements. Yeah, I sent it to the accountant. He said, okay, I'll work on it. Monday, 12 o'clock, he sends me a message. But it was 90% through. 6 o'clock, he messages me. I'm talking about 3 days. Friday,
1: Saturday,
0: I got the bank stuff. Sunday was a day in between. Monday, he sends me a message, 6 o'clock, your bond has been approved. Now, by who was that? How was that even possible?
1: Possible, yeah.
0: Right. I was delusional with having my own house and being able to just select it.
1: Mm-hmm.
0: So now I go there, check out the house. I'm thinking, okay, what can I do here? What can I do there? And I'm starting to see the vision of how I'm going to do this house.
1: Mm.
0: My bond is approved. I must now sign.
1: Yeah.
0: I wasn't going through the divorce yet. I was planning to leave.
1: Mm.
0: And now I'm feeling like, what did I do? Did I do the right thing? Ya Allah. And I'm saying, ya Allah, I'm just going to have to trust you. I just have to, because I went through a space of hectic anxiety.
1: Mm-hmm.
0: So the reason why I'm having the abundance one is when you're going to get something big.
1: Yes.
0: Let's say you're going after $100,000 a month
1: mm.
0: payment for your salary.
1: Mm.
0: Your nervous system is going to feel totally frazzled.
1: Yes.
0: Now, what I do is, this is my work, because I love the nervous system and to help you feel basically grounded and calm, I'm going to tune your nervous system, which we do in this 21 days,
1: mm-hmm.
0: to be able to hold more.
1: Yes.
0: To be able to be present without anxiety.
1: Yeah.
0: Work through the stuff that's caused anxiety. Find the beliefs in the body
1: mm.
0: that causes the anxiety.
1: Mm.
0: And then what happened was it just all fell into place.
1: Because it's one thing to ask, and it's another thing to be ready to accept.
0: Yes,
1: right?
0: And not only that, some people don't know how to receive. Because
1: yeah.
0: if you're a giver, you don't know how to receive. So I also teach you how to start receiving.
1: Okay.
0: Because now the people pleasers, most yeah. of us is probably listening on people pleasers, we don't know how to receive.
1: Mm.
0: And the takers take as much as they can. The givers give because they think the more I give, the more somebody else is going to love me and accept me.
1: Yeah.
0: And yeah, I'm teaching you is you don't have to always give to receive, but you must learn to receive in the process.
1: Yeah. So on that note then, Fadwa, when we think about and we speak about and for those who have experience, they'll know where this question is coming from.
0: Mm.
1: We speak about manifestation culture, and you think about it.
0: Mm.
1: It suggests that our thoughts and our energy or our frequency influence what comes mm. into our lives. And so, you know, the concept of this delulu is the salulu and making dua and asking from Allah subhanahu wa ta'ala in this way, you open yourself up. You open yourself up to receiving the things that you ask for. But you've made an important point to say that you can ask for something, but that might not necessarily mean that you are able to accept or,
0: yes.
1: or receive it.
0: Mm.
1: What do you believe is genuinely spiritual
0: mm.
1: about that? Or what is really, is it just psychology? Is it confidence? Is it changed behavior?
0: It's a combination of all.
1: Mm-hmm.
0: It's a bit of everything. You see, with psychology, you have to learn psychology if you're not aware of psychology,
1: okay.
0: right? With spirituality, you have to build your spiritual muscle in order to trust Allah subhanahu wa ta'ala.
1: Yeah.
0: With just plain manifestation, you need, and confidence, you need to know yourself well enough to say that I'm capable of doing X, Y, and Z.
1: Mm.
0: I've been a big dreamer since young. I'm a visionary, mm. right? More than 20 years ago, I was watching Top Billing.
1: Mm-hmm.
0: And I see this woman swimming with a dolphin.
1: Okay.
0: And I'm fascinated. And I say, this is more than 20 years ago, I say, I would like to swim with a dolphin. I was fascinated.
1: Yeah.
0: Right? And then only 20 years later, Allah gives me that opportunity. So when you're making a dua for something,
1: yes.
0: right, I always say, I'm going to swim with dolphins. My family used to laugh at me. They say, oh, he's Maldang Birbisak, right? when I swam with a dolphin, I went to Dubai. I went to the dolphinarium.
1: Yeah.
0: I booked a slot. I paid 2,500 rand for the slot, mm. for a 20-minute slot in the pool with the dolphin.
1: Yeah.
0: I was swimming with two dolphins. They took me under the water. They took me. I was swimming on their chest. It was simply amazing. When I sent my father that picture from Dubai, you know what he told me? Fadwa, you don't listen to us. You have proven to us that you do what you want, you achieve what you want, and keep it up. It was almost like a confirmation of validation to say, keep it up, you're on the right track.
1: Yeah, yeah.
0: Because every time I said I'm going to do something, my family was telling me how I couldn't do it.
1: Yes.
0: And then I would just ask myself this question and say, should I listen? When mm. I told my mother the first time, on my first car I want to buy, I want to buy an A-class Mercedes.
1: Mm.
0: And you know what she told me? Mercedes is a status symbol. First crawl.
1: First crawl before you walk. Yeah.
0: Before you run. First, we look at a little Golf mm. or a Conquest. That's going to be light on fuel because Mercedes is that was her belief.
1: Yes.
0: And you know what? I decided in that moment, it's either I'm going to listen to her, buy the Conquest or the Golf that she was telling me to buy. Was it the Golf Chicos?
1: Yes.
0: And every time I pass an A-class and my heart is going to log, that I'm never going to enjoy the car that I'm driving. And I promise you, after she told me that, 6 months later, I pulled my car out of the showroom. It was an A-class.
1: Yeah, it was what you wanted.
0: Yes, besides what I was wanting. And wanting, and this happened in most families. When you start sharing, when you start sharing your goals with someone, they always tell you how you can't do it and why you shouldn't be doing it.
1: Yes.
0: That is why I say, don't share your stuff with the family members that is not going to believe in you. Because if you believe in yourself and you believe in your spiritual connection with Allah subhanahu wa ta'ala, nobody else has to validate your beliefs.
1: Of course.
0: And it's
1: a very human thing to seek validation from other people. And I think that adds the extra level to having that trust in Allah subhanahu wa ta'ala. It's because you go beyond seeking that validation because you can ask and Allah subhanahu wa ta'ala reassures you in his own way. He grants you sakina, he calms you and those sort of things. But there's something about yearning that yes, you can do it or yes, I support you. That just does something to our brains as human beings. And to be able to go beyond that or to continue your pursuit of what you want without that validation speaks a lot about the level that you need to reach in order to receive what it is that you want. We're very quickly going to take a short break before we continue our conversation. In studio with me this morning is Fadwa Bouli, who is a motivational, spiritual and wellness life coach. And today on Love Matters, we're speaking manifestation, frequency and how Delulu is the Salulu. Stay tuned to Community Pulse on Radio 786 and 100.4 FM.
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1: It's Community Pulse on Radio 786 100.4 FM, 36 minutes after 11 o'clock, and this is Love Matters. Joining me in studio is Fadwa Buli, motivational, spiritual and wellness life coach. And today we are moving beyond the buzzwords and looking at psychology, spirituality and practical action behind manifestation. 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Right. So just before we went for the break, we spoke about how, you know, this, the mindset of asking, you know, from Allah subhanahu wa ta'ala, asking for the big things, not being limited in not limiting yourself in what you ask from Him, but asking Him for everything and then detaching from it. How that is different from, you know, being able to receive or accepting when He grants it to you, because that requires, you know, its own work. And so this is now the uncomfortable side of manifestation. And we must discuss these things, otherwise we would not be doing justice to our topic. So Fadwa, if we tell people that they create their reality, what do we then say to someone who is facing unemployment, they are facing grief, they are facing poverty or circumstances that they genuinely cannot control? And we all find ourselves in a space like this. How do you prevent, or how do you straddle that line between empowerment becoming blame? Because it can very easily fall over.
2: Okay, here's the thing. You can't prevent anything because it's already written, right? You have to go through the grief. Because when you're going through the grief, you're closest to Allah, subhanahu wa ta'ala. You have to go through the pain, because in the pain, you have to find the healing, right? The healing is in the feeling, in the pain. You have to go through that spaces, because Allah subhanahu wa ta'ala promises us that this earth is not our playground.
1: Yeah.
2: Right? For a believer.
1: Yeah.
2: Because our akhirah, that is, but we have to go through the test on earth in order for our souls to grow, to get closer to Him.
1: Yeah.
2: Because the whole thing is in grief, in pain, in loss, in unemployment. Allah subhanahu wa ta'ala is testing us. Are we going to get closer to Him, or are we going to be the victim about it, blame the world for our circumstances and being woo-woo? Woe is me, right?
1: Yes.
2: So in that moment of, if you are going to go to the point, because I've been in a space of grief already. I've been in a space of not making money. I've been in a space, and what did I do in that point? I was first in a victimhood space, because that's human. And we first go into that space of woe is me and all sorry for ourselves.
1: Yeah.
2: And then I go into a space of, Ya Allah, turn it. Change this for me. And then I go in the space of, that's why I've made a pact with myself since 2015. I will make tahajjud every single morning when I can. Right? There's times I miss it, and there's times I can't manage to do it, but then it's still my near.
1: Yeah.
2: And I've trained my body to do that.
1: Yeah.
2: So in that space of when I was going through my mental, emotional hardships, I was turning to Allah in that time. So when the person is in unemployment, the first thing I ask the person, what is your relationship with Allah like?
1: Yeah.
2: Are you getting up for tahajjud? Are you asking for the job? Are you sending out 100 CVs to different places? If the answer is no, then they're not really wanting to work. Do you understand? It's not just a case of, oh, I'm employed, I've sent one or two CVs off and nobody's hiring me.
1: Yeah.
2: It's a case of how determined are you? Because unemployment is also a decision.
1: Yeah.
2: Some people, I've spent coaching many people, and you know what the whole thing is? It's about embarrassment. They can be at home, they're complaining, but they won't think of working at a KFC or McDonald's or a food outlet. It's beneath them. I've had the case already where I asked them, like, why don't you just apply there? No, I can't go work there. Why don't you apply at Spur to be a waiter? Why don't you apply somewhere? No, I can't.
1: Yeah.
2: What's people going to think and say of me? You needing the money, you must provide for your family.
1: Yeah.
2: So that means you are not really worried. You are just running on this place of people must feel sorry for me because I'm feeling sorry for myself. So if you are unemployed, are you really going out there to make sure that you're providing for your family? Or are you just using unemployment as an excuse to not provide? So I'm very hardcore as a coach because that's a question I'm going to ask you. And then we're going to debunk what is blocking you from the pride, because now it comes down to pride.
1: Yes, yes.
2: Now, when it comes to like grieving and things, you need to be in a space of, Yalla, I need your help. Become so humble. Your head needs to be on that musalla. And not necessarily on the musalla, it just needs to be in the case of humility. And say, Yalla, I need you. I acknowledge that I need you. And it's a decision that you make. So there's another post that I put out there. I said, I don't manifest, I decide.
1: Okay.
2: It's a decision.
1: Yes.
2: It's a decision to be and say. You know, talking about asking and manifesting and detaching, for 3 years ago, 2 years ago, 2024, 2 years ago, I just came out fresh out of a divorce. My IDA finished, and I didn't want to be in Cape Town.
1: Okay.
2: So I work in Durban, Joburg, around the world, but I didn't want to be in Cape Town for my birthday because my birthday is always a sore point.
1: Mm.
2: And one morning, in Tahajjud, I'm saying, Tala Yalla, take me out of Cape Town for my birthday.
1: Okay.
2: I'm really thinking in my mind, I'm probably going to go to Joburg. My client, who books me in Switzerland, he contacts me, tells me, Fadwa, I need your ID number because I'll be taking to you, myself and my family is taking you to Paris for your birthday. Now, how is this possible, man? I asked Allah.
1: Yes.
2: The king of this universe. I'm asking him.
1: Mm-hmm.
2: And I say, really? And I'm starting to feel like, oh my God, how much is this going to work out for me?
1: Yes,
2: as
1: yes.
2: You know, I'm going that space. And 3 weeks after I make that dua, I'm in Paris on my birthday. And you know what was amazing? He took me for supper on the Eiffel Tower on the first level, a Michelin star restaurant called Madame Brasier restaurant. Mm-hmm. I had, for starters, crab. For my main course was lobster, thermidor. And my dessert was a specialized birthday little cake with an happy anniversary, but in French.
1: French, yeah.
2: And I'm celebrating my birthday on the Eiffel Tower.
1: Yeah.
2: Now, if I had to say what I wanted my birthday, I'd have never asked for that because out of the, no, I can't afford it.
1: You can't afford it, yeah.
2: I just asked and I detached. I didn't say, I just said, Allah, you choose for me. That is why when you're making dua for a specific person, don't say, Allah, I want that specific person. Say, Allah, if I can't have that, you give me better.
1: Give me
2: you
1: better.
2: Choose for me. Yep. I asked Allah to choose my house. When I moved in there, I was basically single mother with three kids.
1: Okay.
2: You know what was my amazement? The neighbor next door was a client. My other neighbor was a client. And the woman behind me, I basically grew up, she's one of my parents' friends, was also clients of mine. And then I've automatically felt safe because I've got neighbors who I know.
1: Yes.
2: It was the most amazing feeling because why? I left it to Allah subhanahu wa ta'ala to choose it for me.
1: Mm-hmm.
2: And that is just what I'm going to basically teach for the 21 days of how you are going to regulate your nervous system and grow and be able to expand, to be able to hold more, ask big, and watch it unfold.
1: Mm-hmm. So there's, I'm hearing another level to this because we've spoken about the fact that, you know, you can ask, but that doesn't necessarily mean that you are ready to receive.
2: Mm.
1: But the way of asking is also important. That yes, you must be specific, but you must also be open to what Allah subhanahu wa ta'ala has decreed. Because often we hold on so tightly to the idea or the concept of what we want, not knowing, you know, that there might not be goodness in it for us, or it might not even be, you know, out that way. And it's a case of, you know, you're looking at a closed door when there's an open one behind you sort of situation. And so there's definitely levels to this, and like I'm fascinated by the fact that you can get it done in 21 days. But let's speak about the manifestation as an industry, quote unquote, and then we're going to get into the details because there's people already asking on the WhatsApp line. So the internet has turned manifestation into an industry with coaches who promise abundance, relationships, and dramatic life transformations.
2: Mm.
1: How should somebody distinguish genuine personal development or genuine personal development work from somebody who is simply just selling hope with spiritual language attached to it?
2: You will feel when they're selling hope with spiritual language.
1: Okay.
2: My coaches, who I mentor, when they want to run an abundance thing, the question I ask them, have you mastered abundance? Now they say no. Then I say, then you can't teach it. Until you have mastered abundance, then I would say teach it.
1: Yeah.
2: So you as the coach need to first be able to believe that and learn it and be able to manifest quickly to be able to teach somebody else. I had one coach, I want to do abundance thing, and what do you think? And I asked, what is your financial status like? What's your banking account like?
1: Mm.
2: How are you going to do this? Because your frequency. Because, you see, people are not picking up what you're selling. They're picking up your frequency.
1: Yeah.
2: And you can feel it quick when somebody's lying. I feel it so quick. And I don't know if it's just because my intuition is so refined. It's a case of you can tell when somebody's lying and you can tell when somebody's selling you something that is not going to work.
1: Yeah.
2: So you will feel it to say that this is going to work for me and I'm going to give this a shot. But when you do give it a shot, and I mean, last week I was on the radio, another radio station, and they asked me, what about the skeptics? When skeptics, how do you convince the skeptics? I said straight, the skeptics is not my client.
1: Yeah.
2: I refuse to work with skeptics because they're not my people. Mm. My people is going to be in a case of, I want to do the work. I'm ready for the transformation. I want to make changes. I want to look within. I want to be the next best version of myself. I want to be as Delulu as Padua is.
1: Mm-hmm.
2: That is my client. Not the person who's going to say, prove me right because your thing that you're doing, I don't believe this stuff.
1: Don't believe it's not going to work.
2: There we go. So I'm like, then you're not my people.
1: Yeah.
2: You're not my vibe. You're not my tribe.
1: Yeah.
2: So my thing is, you work with the people that's going to work with you, and I normally work with the people that's going to work with me.
1: Mm-hmm. Mm-hmm.
2: So the convincing part I don't do.
1: Yeah. And you shouldn't need to. Again, you know, it's not for everybody.
2: No.
1: And if you are if you are just skeptic, it means that you're not there yet.
2: Yes.
1: You know? So your program uses journaling and daily prompts alongside spiritual guidance. What are you trying to uncover in the 21 days?
2: Okay, so why journal is important. What's not on paper is vapor. It's just a wish.
1: Mm.
2: What you write, you invite.
1: Okay.
2: Right. So
1: what you write, you invite.
2: Nice.
1: Let me write that down, actually. Let me write that down. What you write, you invite.
2: Yes. What you write, you invite. What's not on paper is vapor. Because as you're writing it down, and I will urge anybody, when you write it down, don't write a note on your phone. Get yourself a physical book and get yourself a blue pen.
1: Mm-hmm.
2: A nice color blue ink.
1: Blue pen.
2: Yeah, a blue pen. Because it works together with your brain frequencies and your neuroplasticity. Because as you're writing, you are changing your neuroplasticity within yourself.
1: Yes.
2: Yeah.
1: Yes. That's an actual study tip for the exam. Kids studying for exams, use a blue pen.
2: Yes.
1: Yeah.
2: And most companies and everyone just use black. No, change it to blue. And you know, even you know those evil eye things that they use so much in the East, in Turkey and in Greece and all those
1: evil
2: things.
1: Talisman,
2: There was a Sufi sheikh that was speaking about it and he said the color blue. They paint the doors in Morocco, their front doors blue because why? It wards off negativity.
1: Yeah.
2: Yeah. It's actually just vibrated away. So the color blue is fantastic, especially when you're writing in your journal.
1: Mm-hmm.
2: So when you're writing, you're inviting. And also, it's almost like you're writing a contract with Allah. It's like a written contract, man. Think about a worded contract. If Anna make a contract with you and it's a verbal agreement, compared to a written agreement, which one is more? Which one has more clout?
1: Mm-hmm.
2: So what you write down, you start attracting to yourself.
1: Of course.
2: The pictures is also good. Get the pictures that you want.
1: Yeah.
2: Put it in there.
1: You got to be specific.
2: You have to be specific, yes.
1: Like, I can't stress this enough. Like, I have my own, you know, journey and in relation, in similar line like this.
2: Yes.
1: I cannot stress enough how specific you should be when you ask from Allah subhanahu wa ta'ala.
2: And also, when you're asking for your nasib, when you're asking for your person that your soulmate, whatever, you want this person. Do you know what I ask? Now listen to my dua. People say, oh, where are you going to find that person? I say, Allah, please grant him a person that has the character of a Nabi sallallahu alayhi wa sallam, the looks of Nabi Yusuf alayhi salam, and the wealth and the wisdom of Nabi Sulaiman, the strength of Umar radiyallahu anhu, and also the heart of Abu Bakr.
1: Mm-hmm.
2: He must be generous. Mm-hmm. He must be kind. He must love my children.
1: Mm-hmm.
2: And also, he must choose me and put me first.
1: Yeah. Yeah,
2: you put Allah first,
1: of course.
2: But in the human 3D dimension, put me first.
1: Mm-hmm.
2: And people say, "Oh, you're going to be single." I say, "No, I know my Rob."
1: Exactly.
2: I know my Rob.
1: Exactly.
2: So,
1: and like timelines don't really matter when you're speaking to your Creator. You know, the time is His anyway.
2: Absolutely.
1: Yeah.
2: Look at my house, for instance.
1: Exactly. Exactly.
2: Look how He selected it for me. Look at the area.
1: Yeah.
2: Now I'm like thinking, when I drive that side at night, I see I would have been isolated alone here in the dark.
1: Yeah.
2: And I've got people around me.
1: You. Yeah.
2: So
1: I think it's also important to emphasize that we speak about things for the dunya, and because that is what we have experience with. right? We have experience in building a life for ourselves here, in a life of that is comfortable, a life that is practical, and a life that allows us to worship in comfort and, mm-hmm. and not be in a state of distress or constant worry and those kinds of things. But there's nothing stopping you from asking for Jannah. Mm-hmm. Regardless of the type of life that you mm-hmm. you have lived. And I listened to a lecture recently, you know, about this, that when you ask Allah subhanahu wa ta'ala, oh Allah, grant me Jannah, why are you not saying, Ya Allah, grant me Jannah til Firdaus?
2: Absolutely.
1: Why are you limited to Jannah? There's levels to mm-hmm. this, you know, there's levels to this. So when you ask for the best.
2: Yes.
1: When you ask for the most. Mm-hmm. Because everything that comes your way comes through your creator. Mm-hmm. And so if you must ask from the provider, why not just ask for everything?
2: Imagine
1: all in one go.
2: Imagine asking, Ya Allah, I'm asking for Jannah to Firdaus or better.
1: Or better.
2: What if there's a better level that we're not aware of as a human? You know what I mean?
1: Exactly. Exactly. All right. Then I also want to ask, so your program runs for 21 days, mm. you know, at the end of the 21 days, let's forget about the frequency upgrade mm. and all of the marketing language for a moment. What tangible change should someone be able to point to and say, this is different because I did the work?
2: Okay, so what I'm getting a lot is I'm getting testimonials from clients and they say, I can actually stand up for myself. I'm able to say no. I'm not accepting certain things at work, you know. I see the difference in myself with my posture. I feel a difference in myself. So I'm seeing it via testimonials. Mm-hmm. It's about the confidence and being able to say no and the boundaries and just the manifestation of increase in rizq. Mm-hmm. So yes, I have. There is definitely a shift.
1: Mm-hmm. Mm-hmm. And so I just want to also read out some of the, because we've been speaking about testimonials. And I want to just read out a little bit about some of the testimonials that mm-hmm. have received. They're quite lengthy, as they should be, because I know every coach, every therapist enjoys, you know, solid feedback. This one says, I had no idea what this workshop was about, as I am familiar with Fadwa and the type of work that she does and knew that it was worth every cent. As dynamic as the workshop was, it was also stressful making the time for it. When I thought about people with careers and family, I felt blessed, alhamdulillah. Their obligations obviously limited their time. The workshop was absolutely amazing. The work was strategically planned, and I looked forward to see the next day's information, one of the very few sources that put a smile on my face. I shifted majorly without finishing some of the exercises to save time. Alhamdulillah, instead of being the doormat and available to certain people, I emphatically said no. I did not apologize or make excuses. I see everything and everyone for who they are. Alhamdulillah. I received a gift of Umrah during this time and started getting interviews after job hunting for years. Alhamdulillah, the Lulu Deluxe and Fadwa Bully are lit and legit. The Lulu is true Lulu with many Salulus. I love this. It's written in like the Gen Z like yes. style and stuff, but this is the reality of, this is somebody's reality. Mm. The next one says, Assalamu alaikum. I can't believe the 21 days are already done. What an experience. This Delulu Deluxe has been spiritually, physically, emotionally. It's been a journey. And I never expected to experience so much transition in such a short time. It's been a roller coaster, the grief, the letting go, the pain, and also the awareness. I've been on this path of healing, self-growth, and transformation for quite a while now, and it's always surprising to see that even after all this time, there's so much I was carrying, blocks I didn't even know I was holding on to. But I believe Allah Ta'ala's timing is always perfect, and this was clearly the right time for me to let go of what I needed to let go of and to take the next steps forward. And then the listener goes on to, you know, give a little more detail about the shifts that they have made. But the end of the testimonial saying that I now know that I am an abundant, blessed being because I am connected to the source, who is Allah subhanahu wa ta'ala, and not the means itself. Mm. To Allah, 1 rand, 1 billion rand is the same. And that is what the Lulu Deluxe showed me. I'm already an abundant person. So that's the identity I am waking up into and creating, connecting that fifth dimension to that fifth dimension. dimensional version of myself, the billionaire that I already am. And I want to thank Fadwa for this opportunity and the investment made here. The shifts are still unfolding, and it's been a beautiful 21 days. I experienced the growth and the lessons. I look forward to what is coming next. Now, I'm yearning that sometimes a lot of our circumstances is just due to habit, but you are able to change that. So in our final minute together, Fadwa, give us the lowdown on the next workshop. How can we contact you, and when does it start off?
2: So I had a workshop yesterday, so I won't be having another one this month in Cape Town, but I am running it in Durban on the 17th, inshallah, and one in Joburg on the 31st of October. And inshallah, only in November I'll do another workshop. But the 1st of November, I start the 21-day program. Now, this is something for you to do in your own time. Mm-hmm. And I would suggest that if this resonates with you, do the 21 days. It's going to be a case of you're going to be in touch with me basically every day. I will be in touch with you basically, not you in touch with me, but I will respond to questions. And the thing is, you're going to, because it takes 21 days to change your mindset, right, and habits. So for 21 days, you are going to be shifting, inshallah.
1: Yeah.
2: So I would say sign up for that. It will be on my platforms, fadwabuli.com. I'm just busy this week uploading some stuff. So just give me this week, but I will send you the information and Ibrahim the information, and then you can share it with the listeners.
1: Of course.
2: And so, yeah. And you'll be able to find it on TikTok, Fadwa Buli, and on Instagram.
1: Okay.
2: And Facebook, inshallah.
1: Inshallah, inshallah. All right. So, Fadwa, shukran so much for joining us. Lots of feedback coming through from the listeners. I'll give that to you off air, inshallah. And until we have you back again, you take care. Assalamu alaikum
2: wa rahmatullah. Shukran so much.
1: It's an absolute pleasure. Perhaps the real lesson from today's conversation is that believing in a better life is not about pretending that challenges don't exist. It's about recognizing what is within our control, being honest about what isn't, and then taking meaningful steps towards the person and life we want to build. As Fadwa Buli reminded us, personal growth isn't simply about attracting something into our lives. It's about looking forward, or looking inward, challenging the beliefs and habits that may be holding us back, and turning intention into action. Because sometimes the biggest change doesn't begin with changing our circumstances, it begins with changing how we show up in them. That's a wrap for Community Pulse right here on Radio 786. Join us again tomorrow as we speak to Yumna Ali about identifying ADHD in the ECD sector and how teachers can recognize possible early warning signs. After 10, we'll be joined by Muhammad Junaid Shafika, who will share more about his North China tour, and followed by Rachel Krauss, who will tell us about the upcoming Kite Festival. Got a jam-packed lineup tomorrow. Up next is On the Agenda with Khalid Gibbs Buddy, and I'll be back tomorrow morning at 9 a.m. sharp. Shukran for tuning in. Enjoy the rest of your day, and assalamu alaikum wa rahmatullahi wa barakatuh.
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7: Coming up on the agenda, after 50 years, Cape Town's unfinished freeways could finally be completed as four men survive Maitland shooting as community raises fresh safety concerns. The U.S. ambassador's latest rebuke sparks parliamentary scrutiny. In Manifesto Tracker, what does the organic humanity movement have to offer Capetonians in the upcoming municipal elections? And in this episode of Democracy in Action, we'll learn how a municipality functions. Before all of that, let's go to news with Norunes Isaacs.
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6: Assalamu alaikum and good afternoon. Embattled Deputy National Police Commissioner Shadrack Sibiya's internal disciplinary hearing at SAPS commences today. Sibiya stands accused of corruption and misconduct stemming from the Madlanga Commission of Inquiry. Among the allegations levelled against Sibiya are his alleged links to Vusimusi Kat Matlala, who has been accused of being a member of a criminal cartel. The embattled commissioner remains in custody over separate allegations of rape and sexual grooming of a minor. As a result, his internal disciplinary hearing is set to take place at the Kosi Mampuru Correctional Centre. However, Sibiya's lawyer, Estelle Killian, told the court that the defence intends to apply for a postponement of the disciplinary hearing. Civil society group organisation Undoing Tax Abuse Outer has welcomed Eskom's indefinite extension of its rooftop solar registration fee waiver. The charge has been waived, but the legal requirement to register the system remains. The power utility says its need to know what generation is connected to its network to manage the grid safely, protect workers and equipment. However, Outer CEO Wayne Duveneg argues that Eskom has no legitimate grounds to force mandatory registration. Duveneg noted that this is the third extension and there has been no deadline for it. He warned that now it becomes a bit of an open-ended issue because people are not complying. The Judicial Service Commission has the hard task of eliminating two of the five candidates who are competing for the three vacancies at the Supreme Court of Appeal. Senior researcher at the Monitoring Group Judges Matter, Mbekezeli Benjamin, says all of the candidates have a track record and are experienced. But he notes that there are three standout judges. Gauteng High Court Judge Ingrid Opperman is the only candidate to not have been interviewed for an SCA position previously. Judges Matter's senior researcher Mbekezeli Benjamin.
9: One of them is Judge Gerald Bloom from the Eastern Cape. He's been a judge for 12 years now, and he's spent a bit of time as an acting judge in the Supreme Court of Appeal. So he's familiar with that court. The same for Judge Patswane, who's the deputy judge president in Northern Cape. And she has, over the last, I think, 3-4 years, has spent a lot of time acting in the Supreme Court of Appeal, but she's also acted in the Labour Appeal Court. So she has a broader appellate experience. The other judges are also quite experienced. Judge Opperman from Joburg. As you know, Joburg is the busiest court division in the country. And so she has written over 300 judgments. And so she comes with a wealth of experience.
6: Benjamin explains that members of the JSC will be checking whether these candidates have the versatility to grapple with a range of issues from all nine provinces. These include matters of customary law and traditional leadership. South Africa's second highest court is said to be buckling under a heavy caseload. Judges Matter says the SCA is facing criticism for taking too long to hear both and adjudicate appeals. Judges Matter senior researcher Mbekezeli Benjamin indicates that they will be monitoring how these reviews are conducted following the chaotic way things were done previously.
9: over the last 5-6 years, the SCA has lost quite a lot of its experienced judges. A lot of them have been promoted to the Constitutional Court. Others have gone on retirement. And so it does need very strong and capable judges. And the JSC, unfortunately, has not been able to fill some of these vacancies, partly because the JSC has had a faulty voting system. So even in the past, they have had strong candidates, but they've left the vacancy unfilled because of how they vote. So another thing that we're looking out for today is the JSC resolving on a new voting mechanism, but also on a new ethics standard for all of its members. And that ethics standard is important.
10: Judges Matters senior researcher Himbeke Zeli Benjamin. And finally, despite oil prices falling after the G7 agreed to release 100 million barrels from its oil and diesel reserves, experts warn that the offer may be too late for motorists to feel any relief. This as fuel prices are expected to breach the 30 rand a litre mark for the first time on Wednesday. Data from the Central Energy Fund indicates an increase of more than 3 rand per litre for 95 unleaded petrol. Low sulphur diesel is also expected to rise by more than 3 rand per litre. However, the Energy Department is yet to release the official fuel price adjustment. Recapping the top story on Radio 786 at this hour, embattled Deputy National Police Commissioner Shadrack Sibiya's internal disciplinary hearing is set to commence at SAPS today. Sibiya stands accused of corruption and misconduct stemming from the Matlanga Commission of Inquiry. Among the allegations levelled against him are his alleged links to Vusi Musi Kat Matlala, who has been accused of being a member of a criminal cartel. That's the news for now. The next bulletin follows at 2 o'clock.
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0: It is on the agenda on Radio 786 100.4 FM. I'm Khalid Kungani Givaspad. Assalamu alaikum and good afternoon. Now, Cape Town's unfinished highways at a center of major foreshore redevelopment plans. Yes, the city of Cape Town has unveiled plans for a new bridge, underground tunnel, parks and a mixed-use neighborhood to transform the foreshore's unfinished highways. After more than 50 years of ending abruptly in mid-air, Cape Town's famous unfinished foreshore highways could finally be completed as part of an ambitious redevelopment that could ultimately run into billions of rands. Now, the concrete structures, which have puzzled generations of Cape Townians, appeared in films and sparked countless urban legends and are at the center of a city proposal involving a new bridge, underground tunnel, parks and a harbourside promenade and an entirely new neighbourhood. Now, while no final cost has yet been determined, Mayor Jordan Hill-Lewis said that the scale of the project meant expenditure was expected to be substantial. And second phase projected to continue until around 2040. He said the detailed engineering designs must first be completed before the project goes out to procurement, and after which the city will have a clearer indication of the actual cost. Now, the city intends to begin construction during the next term of council, although Hill-Lewis cautioned that this would mark the start rather than the completion of the project. Speaking to the media, he said that it is our intention to start construction in the next term of office and not finish it. It will be several years of construction. And the larger transformation is expected perhaps to unfold over many years, with the second phase projected to continue until 2040. Now, the plans center on finally making use of the unfinished highways that have become one of Cape Town's most recognizable man-made landmarks. Under the proposal, perhaps in the inbound freeways will be widened by two lanes and then connected directly to Helen Suzman Boulevard by a new bridge crossing Beitenach Road. Now, for motorists heading towards Greenpoint, Sint Point and the Atlantic Seaport, that would mean bypassing much of the congestion around Beitenhard Street below. Now, Hill-Lewis said that the link will be one of the major traffic benefits of the project. The agenda on Radio 786 100.4 FM. Now, four men came under gunfire in Maitland on Thursday night. The group was shot at around 8 p.m. at the corner of Coronation Road and First Avenue, leaving all four seriously injured. Now, they were rushed to the hospital for treatment. Police have opened four attempted murder cases, but no arrests have been made. The suspects remain at large. Now, the incident comes amid growing concern over a spate of violent shootings reported across the country in recent days, including a deadly attacks, in the Cape Town and Johannesburg. To discuss the impact of these latest shootings now is local community and ongoing safety concerns. We're joined by Maitland Residents and Ratepayers Association Chairperson Keith Daniels. Keith, welcome to Radio 786.
1: Yeah, good day. Good being with you guys.
0: Thank you very much for giving us your time, Keith. How has the Maitland community reacted to this latest shooting?
1: Well, look, at the end of the day, let me get the record straight. Mr. Graham Daniels is our safety and security officer on our MRRA, right? And I wouldn't want to steal the bird out of his cage. So I'm going to let him give you an idea of what is going on. But what I can say is all these incidences that is taking place is really shaking the residents, because we got quite a few elderly folk in the area. We as the MRRA are doing our level best to see how we can get this thing sorted out. Not that you can stop crime, but we're engaging heavily with the new colonel that is here, and he wants to do everything in his power. Contract. I'll give it to Graham.
0: I'm sorry, Keith. You keep on breaking in transmission.
1: Oh.
0: Yeah. Okay, you can just complete the last part because we were able to hear the rest here.
1: Okay, so where do you want me to start or stop?
0: Perhaps let's move on to say, what sort of concerns are the residents raising following the attack? Then perhaps you'll be able to give us a little bit of what we had missed.
2: The residents in Maitland is fearing for their safety. If you look at this incident that happened on Thursday, those four youngsters were shot in front of a shop that is attended by regulars from the area, residents from the area, elderly folk, young children. So obviously the residents are

0: Well, the resonance of maintenance, as I said, very fearful at the moment because this is not an isolated incident. It is happening all over the province, actually. But in Maitland, Kensington, there has been an increase in this type of activity.
1: Now, what support do residents expect, from the police and local authorities in the aftermath of this particular incident?
0: Well, I think the residents expect police to be more visible, more quicker to respond when there's an incident. They need to feel safer within the area. And unfortunately, that role does not only fall to the police. We, as fellow residents, has to be alert and notify our fellow residents of incidences that's happening in the community. And if we see something, say something.
1: Now, what needs to be done to prevent incidents like these from happening again in the communities, as you have said that the residents of Maitland are indeed fearful?
0: Unfortunately, there's nothing that we can do or say to prevent any of these incidents happening again because we don't know when it's going to happen. But we as a community need to be vigilant and be prepared for this type of incident.
2: Yeah.
0: And we need to be in a situation where we can try and deter it from happening. And that is why I say SAPs need to be more visible, the neighborhood watch structures need to be more visible. That type of thing needs to happen to try and make Maitland a little bit safer.
1: What extra resources then or visible policing measures are being deployed in Maitland and surrounding areas?
2: Sure.
0: I do not want to speculate about that, and I think that is a question best suited for Maitland SAPS to answer.
2: Yeah.
1: Okay, just before I let you go, how confident are you, because next month we are heading to the polls. Do you believe that we are in a good place as the Western Cape currently?
2: Sure, it's difficult.
0: I don't think the Western Cape is in a good place currently if one looks at the amount of violence that's taking place across the Western Cape. A lot needs to be done, and we as a community need to assist SAPS in doing that instead of pointing fingers.
2: Yeah.
1: Okay. Thank you very much for joining us, Keith. We appreciate your time.
2: All right. Thank you.
1: That is Maitland Residents and Ratepayers Association Chairperson Keith Daniels seems to have company there with talking to us about four men that came under gunfire in Maitland on Thursday night. The group was shot at around 8 p.m. at the corner of Coronation Road and First Avenue, leaving all four seriously injured. They were rushed to the hospital for treatment, and police have opened four attempted murder cases, but no arrests have yet been made, with Keith Daniels confirming that indeed the residents of Maitland are fearful, and saying that as the Western Cape, as we stand and heading to the polls next month, we are not in a good place. On the agenda on Radio 786 100.4 FM, women living in the Vosumuzi informal settlement in Tembisa Ekurhuleni expressed their fear over the rising crime following the recent discovery of women's bodies across the metro. Now, residents say they have approached police to request that the area be declared a danger zone. Robberies, attacks and break-ins, as well as concerns about limited police visibility were all cited as motivating factors. Now, their fears have been heightened by the recent killing of 23-year-old Boitumelo Mashida. She was allegedly shot dead in Tembisa on the 28th of September by her estranged husband. On the agenda on Radio 786 100.4 FM. I'll back after this.
3: World leaders may speak of a ceasefire, but we know that nothing has changed in Gaza. The inhumane Israeli siege continues. Palestinian families and orphans are still being murdered, still being starved, and still being denied basic humanitarian aid. In just 2 years, the Israeli entity has slaughtered tens of thousands of Palestinians. Thousands more have been martyred since the Zionist occupation of Palestine began in 1948. The

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3: More than 800 million people around the world live in deep poverty, uncertain of where the next meal will come from. 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

0: 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Parliament is set to demand answers from the Department of International Relations and Cooperation after the United States ambassador to South Africa was reprimanded for a third time in just 9 months, raising fresh concerns over diplomatic relations between Pretoria and Washington. The U.S. State Department has confirmed that Ambassador Leo Bozell was called to DIRCO headquarters in Pretoria last week to discuss bilateral relations. Now, the development is significant as it comes amid growing tensions between the two countries over the issues including land reform, transformation policies, and recently announced U.S. visa restrictions targeting South Africans linked to race-based policies and land seizures. We are perhaps, you know, trying so much to get hold of Daniel so that he can discuss this particular matter with us. As soon as he does, we'll get straight into it. Meanwhile, they are lucky to be alive as four men were shot in Maitland as Cape shootings escalate. And we just spoke to Keith now, who said that four men were seriously wounded in a Maitland shooting on Thursday night. Police are investigating four counts of attempted murder and made no arrests. A provincial police spokesperson, Constable Ndake Gwala, also confirmed that police are still hunting for those responsible, with no arrests made. Now, Gwala said that the circumstances surrounding the shooting remain under investigation, confirming that Maitland Police Station registered four counts of attempted murder following a shooting incident in the corners of Coronation Road and First Avenue on Thursday, which was the 1st of October. Now, according to reports, four adult males sustained serious injuries and were transported to a medical facility for treatment. The motive for the attack is a subject of police investigation and the suspects are still at large. Police have appealed to anyone with information that could assist the investigation to come forward. Information can be provided anonymously to Crime Stop on 08600 10111 or through my SAPS mobile application. Now, the four counts of attempted murder are under investigation after four men were shot and wounded in Maitland. Now, the Thursday night's attack came amid a deadly spate of shootings across South Africa in recent days, with 18 people killed in a tavern shooting in Wedela, west of Johannesburg last weekend, and another 10 gunned down at a Shisanyama in Lwandle near Cape Town. Now, just a day before the Maitland attack, four people were killed in a late-night shooting in Lindagriya, Mitchells Plain. In the Maitland incident, shots rang out at about 8 p.m. on the corner of Coronation Road and the First Avenue, where the four men were accosted by unknown gunmen and who opened fire on the unsuspecting victims. Now, all four sustained serious injuries and were rushed to a medical facility for treatment. On the agenda on Radio 786 100.4 FM, it seems like South Africa has a civil war, because we are randomly shooting at each other. And on the agenda on Radio 786, you can get in touch with us. Tell us, what do you think needs to be a remedy? And something which Sister Ramla Malchas Dlame, who is my co-host on Saturday afternoons, made mention of, that there is a total disconnect between the authorities and the residents. Also making mention of the Operation Prosper and the way it was rolled out, saying that there were no consultations between the government and the areas which the soldiers were going to be planted, which is why we see that they have been ineffective, because those who are in authority don't exactly know what is going down on the ground. It is the community members that perhaps know exactly what is going on, who does it, and when it is likely to happen. Now, meaning the authorities that want to fight the violent crimes that are happening in our communities, they need to be in touch with the reality. They need to get in touch with the communities and sort of find ways and brainstorm ways sitting on the same table with the communities that are reeling from these particular violent crimes that are happening on a daily basis. Because what justifiable cause can you perhaps make mention in order to defend these people that are randomly shooting at people, you know, even if it may be that it is linked to crime or perhaps, you know, gangsters and extortion and so on. But still, the fact that it happens on a regular basis means that we have a serious problem at our hands, and it needs those with a perhaps effective political will to try and stop this from happening. And one thing that one of our listeners is making mention is that the government is not interested in trying to stop the crimes because the same criminals are working for them or are working with them, which is something that we have seen perhaps at the Madlanga Commission, whereby some of the political figures, you know, do conspire with these gang criminals to try and make something happen. And one thing that also Angelo Fick made mention of last week was that the reason why we are having a country, you know, that is not willing to work, it is because when the country is not willing to work, those who are in the positions of influence are benefiting, because now it means in order to make things speed up, you have to give out something, which is something perhaps, you know, that has made us to be stagnant as a country. And when you think of being stagnant, you think of, you know, institutions like SASA, you think of institutions like the Home Affairs, you think of institutions like the immigration control, whereby we have seen a little bit of anarchy in the country where each and everyone does as they wish. And the agenda on Radio 786 100.4 FM. 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
0: The US dollar is trading at 16 rand 65 cents, euro 18 rand 72 cents, the British pound 22 rands, and the Saudi rial 4 rands 44 cents, with the Chinese yuan at 2 rands 33 cents. Moving on to our commodities, gold is trading at $4,163.39, silver at $2.14, platinum at $1,733.38, and the Brent crude at $101.36. Per barrel.
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0: In Cape Town and its suburbs tomorrow, a cool and sunny day is expected. It will be accompanied by a southwesterly wind reaching speeds of up to 24 kilometers per hour. Temperatures should range from 13 to 17 degrees. The Cabinet has approved the revised white paper on local government. It aims to address long-standing challenges around poor service delivery, weak governance and municipal finances and accountability. The government says that the focus will now shift from policy to implementation. With a 90-day transition plan, reforms are expected to be rolled out after the 4th November local government elections. Cooperative Governance and Traditional Affairs Minister Velenkosini Hlabisa says that poor appointments are at the heart of many local government failures. The agenda on Radio 786 100.4 FM.
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0: Radio 786 continues its Manifesto Tracker feature to help you, the public, make an informed decision on which political party to throw your support behind come the local government elections next month. 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We're now joined by the founder of the Organic Humanity Movement, Lauren Bernardo. 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
4: Thank you so much for having me. I'm so excited to talk about our vision for what local governments can be with the right people.
0: Let's not waste time, Lauren, then. Who is the Organic Humanity Movement and what are its core values?
4: I founded the Organic Humanity Movement in 2018. We were registered with the IEC as a political party, but I actually had the idea in 2017 already. Initially was with the ruling party of the Western Cape, and then I left all that to start my own movement. And the whole premise is to change the system, change the political system of South Africa, because I believe that it's politics, party politics specifically, that is holding the country back from progress. And South Africa can look very different if we have the right system first and then also the right people.
0: You've made some quite interesting points there that I'd like us, you know, to break down. But before all of that, what areas will the party be contesting in?
4: Well, we have managed to find candidates and fundraise for the contesting fees for 44 municipalities across the country, the whole of Cape Town being one of them, and multiple areas in the Western Cape as well. So we are contesting every single province in South Africa, which I think is quite a success. This is the first time ever in 2021, those local government elections, we obtained 6,800 votes in under 20 areas. So I think this just reflects our growth that we've managed to find candidates in 44 municipalities. Cape Town, of course, is probably the metro with the strongest support for the Organic Humanity Movement.
0: Let's go back to what you said, that South Africa has a potential to be better than what it actually is. And by doing so, we will dive straight to your manifesto then, because you say the party wants to do away with political parties. Say it's a political party and have independent candidates only. Elaborate on this.
4: Okay, so one thing voters need to understand that we are contesting local government elections, so we can't change the system at local level. However, in our manifesto, we have highlighted what we think local government should look like. However, the second part of our manifesto highlights what we would focus on if we get seats in the current system this year in 2026. And so what we want to see in South Africa is the complete decentralization of national government control. So how we see government, national government has one priority: leave the people alone, number one. And number two, I think I lost you for a second. The first responsibility of national government is to leave the people alone and protect the borders from foreign threats and global threats. And then on a local level, what we want to see happen, and this is a vision that can only take place at national level through constitutional change, but what we want to see happen is to take the existing local district borders and take the metro borders and turn those into what the provinces are now. In other words, the middle level of governance. And then give a lot more power to that level of government that national currently has, so that each region has autonomy and flexibility in how and when they want to deliver specific services to the residents and as the residents demand such. So it becomes a much more people-centric governance structure. Once the structure is in place and party politics is dissolved, where we only elect independents and nothing else, then we can start to build South Africa. We are not fixing problems until we reach that point of structural change.
0: You also make mention of improved governance. How will the movement improve overall governance should it get a seat in the council?
4: Well, if you're looking at... Okay, so I just spoke about the broader system change that can only happen at national level. If you're looking at us actually getting seats in council in whichever of the 44 municipalities that we are vying for, that's a completely different thing. So we have two visions. One vision is, say, OHM gets the majority. There's a lot more we can implement to achieve our end goal. But if we only get one seat or a few seats, the number one focus is to do the one job I feel politicians are not doing, and that is actually listen to the people. So a person gets a seat, they represent a ward or constituency. And what a councillor is supposed to do, a councillor is not an engineer. A councillor is not a scientist. A councillor is not government administration. A councillor is supposed to be your eyes and ears. A councillor is supposed to take the will of the people into council. And when someone proposes zoning land for XYZ, or if someone proposes opening another liquor store or whatever the decision is at local level, that councillor is supposed to vote with the will of the people. And unfortunately, that's not happening. Councillors are just pushing party interests and nothing else. The people are unheard and there's no accountability. If you're unhappy with your councillor, what recourse have you got? If you're unhappy with your councillor of your ward in your municipality right now in this current system, what can you do about it? I can tell you now, absolutely nothing. So moving into a system where there aren't any parties anymore is imperative, but we can't do that. So our councillors will commit to absolutely working alongside residents. Any move council makes, municipal council makes, we are going to let the people know and also make sure that the people's voice is heard in Parliament. And that's why we focus in our manifesto so much on designing a vision for every single municipality and every single ward. This is of paramount importance. Because I believe in democracy. Democracy seems to have died a long, long time ago.
0: Lauren, perhaps let's come back a little bit. Because you make mention of creating a community-driven safety culture. Now, I need to make mention of this point because Kryptonians are reeling. You know, South Africans are reeling from the violence that is going on. And one of their main complaints is that the government and the authorities do not come to them. They don't engage them when they want to solve the issues that are happening in the community. Now, your movement has a strong focus on giving power back to the people. How will it strive to create a community-driven safety culture?
4: Well, that's a complicated one because a person's natural reaction will be to put cameras on every street corner to increase the amount of police presence here, there, and everywhere. And we're saying that's actually not the answer. And at local level, we obviously, there's only so much local government can do when it comes to law enforcement. And so we feel like communities, what is wrong with society right now? The sense of community has completely broken down. And that has opened the door to criminals to take advantage, and politicians for that matter. And I think this is why I focus so much on the individual as well as communities. If you strengthen individuals, strengthen families, and strengthen communities, you can create a kind of environment where crime isn't conducive anymore. And that's why we say a community-driven safety culture, because we don't want cowboys with their little badges that are part of community policing forums to start policing residents, as we've seen in some areas, because that can also go completely out of control. What I would love to do, I'm not running for councillor, but if I was a councillor, and what I'd encourage our councillor candidates to do is have self-defense classes, especially for teens, especially for young women, to make sure that people are trained and there are awareness campaigns on being observant in public and encouraging people to work in groups. What we do not want is an increase in drones, an increase in surveillance and all the rest. I do believe that it is possible to foster a better working relationship between law enforcement and SAPS, especially in Cape Town. And I do believe it is possible for communities, every ward, to have a plan that they come up with themselves according to their own risks and threats,
0: Lauren,
4: to solve the crime in the areas.
0: Lauren, I'm afraid that we have to stop there this afternoon because your manifesto doesn't speak much about housing, transport and healthcare, and all are very pertinent issues for Cape Townians. So one will wonder perhaps why is that the case. But thank you very much for joining us this afternoon.
4: The reason we're not focusing on that is purely crisis management. Municipalities are in a crisis across the country. We only have 5 areas just to fix the crisis. Once the crisis is fixed, we can then look at all the other things like healthcare, community, and education and all the rest. But our focus is crisis management.
0: Lauren, thank you very much for joining us.
4: It's a pleasure. Thank you so much for listening.
0: That is founder of the Organic Humanity Movement, Lauren Bernardo, who couldn't let me finish there, trying to justify why transport, housing, as well as healthcare, which are very pertinent issues for Capetonians, were not mentioned in their manifesto on the agenda on Radio 786 100.4 FM. Now we turn our attention to our weekly Monday feature, Democracy in Action, where we explore the critical questions about South Africa's democratic makeup and what makes you a voter and resident need to understand about the upcoming municipal elections and why your participation matters. Last week, we explored the links between spatial apartheid and poor service delivery. In today's episode, we try and understand the T's and C's of how a municipality functions. We're now joined by political analyst Professor Stephen Friedman. Good afternoon and welcome.
5: Good afternoon, Khalid. Thank you.
0: Let's talk about the hierarchy of a local government.
5: Well, in theory, very much in theory, the council is the supreme decision-making body. You have the council elects a mayor. The mayor, usually, there are different systems that you can choose, but the most common one is that the mayor chooses a mayoral committee, which is really the local equivalent to the cabinet. It has portfolios which people occupy and they're responsible for, all of whom are responsible to the council. Now, this does operate at the moment in the sense that we have lots of motions of no confidence in which the council says, we don't think you're doing your job very well. But it doesn't operate really as it's supposed to, which is that everything that the mayor and the mayoral committee do is supposed to be on the instructions of the council. And although that's often formally the case, in other words, they'll pass a resolution or they'll take a decision, etc., the reality is that most of the decisions are taken by the mayor and by the mayoral committee, but very often usually by the mayor and the mayor's advisors.
0: How are the mayor, the municipal manager, let's include the council as well as various committees, supposed to interact? Because most of the time, it's a very, very silent process. You just see the actions being taken.
5: Well, the municipal manager, of course, is not elected. The municipal manager is an official appointed by the council, the equivalent of a director general in a national department. And once again, the municipal manager and the municipal manager's staff and legally anybody who works for a municipality reports ultimately to the municipal manager, although obviously in practice they don't. They are responsible very clearly for implementing the decisions which the elected politicians make. How does the interaction work? It's a very interesting question because on the one hand, if we believe in democracy, we should want the councillors, including the elected mayor and the mayoral committee, to have as much say as possible. The problem which arises is that you have had lots of cases in which officials are told by the elected politicians that they must give favors to friends, essentially, whether it's appointing certain people to jobs or giving certain favors to people, etc. So you often hear officials say, well, look, we're just trying to do our job according to the law. And the elected politicians come along and tell us that we must look after the people who connected to them rather than the entire city. So what you want, ideally, is a balance. You want a balance in which the politicians do make the decisions, but they understand that there are a whole lot of decisions which they should not make because they should be made by independent people. It's very difficult to get that balance right, but in theory, that's what, if you wanted to really look at what a well-run democratic municipality would look like, it would be one that balanced those two factors, making sure that the people who took the decision are elected, but also making sure that they don't misuse that power to instruct the officials to do things which are against the law.
0: Now, Prof, you made mention that it is difficult to strike such a balance, but do you perhaps, in your memory, have an instance where they were able to strike balance between the two?
5: I must say that, you know, particularly in the larger municipalities, this tends sometimes to be less of a problem than people make out. You hear one or two stories of this councillor came along and said you must present people there, etc. But there have been cases in which it's very difficult to do this. And I would have to say that one of the issues at times which makes it more difficult to do this are coalitions. Because I'm speaking to you from Johannesburg. I mean, Johannesburg a few years ago, just as an example, and this was widely reported in the media, you know, we had a situation in which some of the coalition partners were using the tender process to favour people. And the mayor did nothing about it, not because the mayor was in favour of it, because the mayor didn't want the coalition to collapse. So I'm afraid there are lots of negative examples.
0: Let's talk about the decision-making. What decision-making power does a councillor have as opposed to a municipal officer working for a portfolio committee? For example, community service and health. We can also include safety and security.
5: It's this distinction between the legislature and the executive. So the legislature takes the decisions or passes the laws in other spheres of government, and the executive implements the laws. But that means that the individual councillor doesn't have a lot of power. The individual councillor has to get together with other councillors to try to get together a majority if they're going to have any influence. If you are in any of those positions that you indicate, the positions you're talking about are in effect mayoral committee positions, then you are in charge of a department. You know, if you approach the mayoral committee member for safety and security and convince that person that they should do something, then they do have the power to do it. If you persuade a councillor that something ought to be done, the councillor then has to raise this issue in the council and hopes that they can find enough support in the council, which does happen. But I don't think that this means that councillors are irrelevant, because there are cases in which councillors can do a great deal and cases where they do nothing at all. I mean, even if it's not getting the rules changed, you know, if you have a problem with public services, your councillor, if they want to, can play a role in making sure that the officials do what the law says they're supposed to do. And I think that this is something which councillors don't do enough of, quite frankly. I mean, you want a situation where if the power goes off or the water's not supplied or there are no streetlights, that your councillor will spend quite a lot of time telling the local officials that this is a problem and encourage them to do something about it. So I don't want to give the impression that councillors are irrelevant, but certainly they don't have the immediate power which a member of the mayoral committee would have.
0: Who can actually stop this decision from happening?
5: Well, obviously the majority of the council can. But I mean, beyond that, what tends to happen in any government around the world, any elected government, is that there's, you know, there's power in theory and there's actual power. And although in theory the officials can't stop decisions being taken, in practice they can. And they don't do this by saying, I've got authority here. They do this by saying, you can't do this because it's technically not a good idea, or it'll cost too much, or whatever the case may be. I don't think one must underestimate the power which officials have to influence decisions, although in terms of the rules, they don't have that power at all.
0: Perhaps we can look at it this way, Prof. Who is accountable when a municipal decision fails?
5: First of all, the council itself is accountable, but you're going to tell me, and you'll be quite right, well, you know, sometimes that's 250 people. That's the ultimately accountable figure is the mayor, starting with the mayor. And through the mayor, the members of the mayoral committee. So if you can't get to the mayor, the member of the mayoral committee in charge of that particular function, and then your local councillor, as I said earlier, your local councillor may not have the same power as the mayor or the member of the mayoral committee. But your councillor should be working for you, and your councillor should at the very least be able, if you have a problem, to find out what the cause of that problem is and to report to you on what they've done to try to address the problem.
0: You're talking now of being accountable, and part of that is to go to people before sort of promoting or taking any decisions, but to have public participation. Now, let's talk about those public participation processes, because in the Western Cape particularly, we have issues with that, with a lot of citizens who feel like, you know, they are not being taken serious when it comes to decision making. Is it being used effectively?
5: No, it's not being used. I think the question is not only is it being used effectively, the question is it being taken seriously? And I don't think it is being taken seriously, quite frankly. And I've done a lot of research over this during the years. They're supposed to take public participation seriously. I mean, for example, the plans. Councils are supposed to have long-term plans called IDPs, development plans. And these are supposed to be devised with public participation. The citizens are supposed to get very involved. And my research showed that they go through the motions, what we call ticking the boxes. Mm. But that in reality, people are not consulted. I did a study of this in Johannesburg, and you know, one indication that people were not being consulted is that the plan which was agreed on in the end was almost identical to the plan that officials were proposing at the beginning. So, you know, if you consulted everybody in the city and come up with exactly the same plan that you wanted in the first place, it doesn't show that participation is working. But having said that, I would have to say that I don't think that these participation processes work very well anyway. Because what tends to happen, it's the council deciding that, you know, I will tell you what's going on and I will ask you in a way in which suits me what your opinion is. And that always tends to make the public participation not as real as it should be. What I think we should be pressing for is that councillors and councils should be far more effective at providing information and allowing citizens to take up that information in any way they want. So that if we were told everything that was going on, we could decide what we wanted to do about it. The biggest weakness of local government since 1995 in this country has been not enough public participation. But I don't think you get that through the kind of channels where councils go out to people and say, what do you think about an issue? I think it would be much better if councils went out to people and said, this is what we plan to do. If you have a different idea or whatever, you know, let's hear from you.
0: Exactly, Professor. Just before I let you go, yeah. I know we are out of time. Perhaps if you can try and summarize your answer in just 1 minute, because it's a very important point now you are raising, because we always complain about public participation processes, as you have rightfully said, that they're not being utilized the right way, if they are being utilized even to start with. But the decisions, how are they communicated to the residents? Because in the past, we used to have letters, you know, coming through your letterbox. And now social media is being used, and we still have a lot of people that they are not aligned to social media.
5: It's a crucial issue, and you put your finger on it. By my estimation, there may be up to 80% of South Africans who are not on social media. Even if I'm wrong, and it's 65%, that 2/3 of the people in your area you're ignoring. No, the point I'm making is councils have an obligation, in my view, to communicate with people in their first language in a way which is convenient to the people, not in a way which is convenient to the council. And that may mean going out to bus stops, to clinics, to places where people gather. And it may even mean, heaven forbid, and I'm being sarcastic here, knocking on people's doors, which wouldn't be a bad idea either. So I think the principle here is in people's first language, where they are, where it suits them, rather than where it suits the council.
0: Professor, thank you very much for joining us this afternoon. We appreciate your time.
5: Thanks, Kelly.
3: Municipal Elections 2026. 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
0: Political analyst, the Professor Stephen Friedman. Remember, these interviews are available on Radio 786 YouTube pages. And that's the conclusion of today's program. We're back tomorrow with another edition of On the Agenda for Radio 786 100.4 FM. I'm Khalid Kungani. Give us bye. Assalamu alaikum and goodbye.
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6: 2 weeks ago, we had discussed and journeyed through a remarkable hadith known as the Hadith of Ukasha, where the Messenger sallallahu alayhi wasallam had informed the Sahaba with regards to 70,000 plus Muslims who will be given access to paradise on the Day of Standing without any prior reckoning or punishment. And the Messenger sallallahu alayhi wasallam gave a description of who they are, saying, هُمُ الَّذِينَ لَا يَسْتَرْقُونَ وَلَا يَكْتَوُونَ وَلَا يَتَطَيَّرُونَ وَعَلَىٰ رَبِّهِمْ يَتَوَكَّلُونَ. He said, they are people who don't ask for ruqya, and they don't cauterize themselves, they don't follow bad omens, and upon Allah they rely. After the khutbah, a beautiful, sincere brother, insha'Allah ta'ala, came and he said, I want to be one of these 70,000 people. So I will no longer ask anybody to read Ruqya upon me. And I will not cauterize myself and I will not follow bad omens. But the aspect of tawakkul, the fourth element of relying solely upon Allah, I am not entirely sure what that entails. So therefore, as a continuation from that khutbah, and in order to address myself aloud, for I know for a fact that I myself need to remedy and rectify and repair my tawakkul upon Allah more than anybody else, allow me to speak to myself aloud as we address the topic of tawakkul, reliance upon Allah. Allah Almighty says to His Messenger sallallahu alayhi wa sallam, وَتَوَكَّلْ عَلَى الْعَزِيزِ الرَّحِيمِ الَّذِي يَرَاكَ حِينَ تَقُومُ وَتَقَلُّبَكَ فِي السَّاجِدِينَ إِنَّهُ هُوَ السَّمِيعُ الْعَلِيمُ. Allah said to His Messenger sallallahu alayhi wa sallam, place your trust in Allah, who is the most mighty, who is the most merciful, the one who sees you when you stand up in prayer, and He sees your movement when you prostrate. Indeed, He is the all-knower, and He is the all-hearer. However, does this mean that tawakkul, reliance upon Allah Almighty, is a command that is exclusive to our Messenger sallallahu alayhi wa sallam? And the answer is no, because Allah Ta'ala says in no less than 7 ayat of the Quran, وَعَلَى اللَّهِ فَلْيَتَوَكَّلِ الْمُؤْمِنُونَ. Upon Allah let the believers rely. So we are also commanded by Allah to rely upon Him and place our trust in Him Azza wa Jal. Therefore we ask, what is the ruling of tawakkul to begin? Let us pave the way by understanding the magnitude of the topic at hand. Is tawakkul, placing your trust in Allah, supererogatory, voluntary, something that is merely optional, or is it something greater than that? Shaykhul Islam Ibn Taymiyyah rahimahullah, he said, فَإِنَّ التَّوَكُّلْ عَلَى اللَّهِ تَعَالَى وَاجِبٌ مِّنْ أَعْظَمِ وَاجِبَاتِ الدِّينِ كما أن الإخلاص لله تعالى واجب وقد أمر الله تعالى بالتوكل في القرآن في غير آية من كتاب الله أعظم مما أمر بالوضوء والغسل. He said that tawakkul, reliance upon Allah, is one of the most important obligations of Islam. And Allah Almighty has mentioned it numerously in the Quran, and He has emphasized it the same way that sincerity is emphasized. He says tawakkul was more emphasized and mentioned more frequently than the topic of wudu and ghusl. Tawakkul, we are speaking about an obligation. Let us first ask, what is the meaning of the term tawakkul linguistically and Islamically? Linguistically, the scholars of lugha language, they say, التوكل هو الاعتماد على الغير في أمر ما. Tawakkul, which is the term that we're going to use today, is when a person depends upon another individual with regards to a particular matter. When you place your trust upon another individual, upon or for a particular matter. However, as per the Islamic definition of tawakkul, i.e. the tawakkul that Allah wants from us and will take us to paradise without reckoning and without punishment, here comes the definition. Tawakkul, as Ibn Rajab al-Hanbali mentions in his book, Jami'u al-Ulumi wal-Hikam, he says, At-tawakkul huwa sidqu i'timadi al-qalbi ala Allah fi jalbi al-masalih wa daf'i al-madar min amri al-dunya wal-akhirah. He says, tawakkul, the Islamic definition, is when the heart of a Muslim truly places its trust upon Allah when wanting good for itself, or warding of harm from himself with regards to the affairs of dunya and the hereafter. And the second definition comes from Al-Jarjani in his book At-Ta'rifat. He said, At-tawakkulu huwa al-thiqatu bima indallahi wal-ya'su mimma fi aydi an-nas. He said, At-tawakkul, it is to be confident and to want that which Allah possesses, and to be totally disinterested in what the hands of people possess. to want that which is with Allah. Therefore, we see from these definitions, my brothers and sisters, that the concept of tawakkul, it's not something that is done physically by the limbs, but rather it is min a'mali al-qulub. It is one of the actions of the heart. Therefore, a person may buy and sell and move and travel and shift and move and do all sorts to attain something he wants from the halal of dunya or the akhirah, whilst he is still a person of tawakkul. Because tawakkul is something that sits in the heart when the heart is completely attached to Allah Almighty. Therefore, Imam al-Tirmidhi, he narrates in his Sunan, on the authority of Anas, that a man came to the Prophet alayhi salatu wasalam and he said, Ya Rasulallah, أعقلها وأتوكل أو أطلقها وأتوكل يعني الناقة. قال أعقلها وتوكل. He said, O Messenger of Allah, my camel, should I tie it and place my trust upon Allah, or should I leave it untied and place my trust upon Allah? The Messenger sallallahu alaihi wasallam said, No, tie it. Do what you need to do. Tie it and then place your trust upon Allah. And a similar meaning is found in Sahih al-Bukhari on the authority of Ibn Abbas, who said, كان أهل اليمن يحجون ولا يتزودون ويقولون نحن المتوكلون فإذا قدموا مكة سألوا الناس فأنزل الله تعالى وتزودوا فإن خير الزاد التقوى. He said, the people of Yemen, when they would go to Mecca to carry out their pilgrimage, they would not carry with them any luggage, and they would not take with them any belongings or provisions. And they would say, we have placed our reliance upon Allah. We are people of tawakkul. We don't need luggage. He says, but the moment they get to Mecca, they start asking favors from people, food and drink from people. So Allah Almighty, He revealed the verse when He said, take provisions. Take provisions. Tazawwadu. And the greatest of all provisions is taqwa, fear of Allah. But take provisions. Therefore, a Muslim is to capitalize upon every means that Allah has made halal to attain the good of dunya or the good of akhirah. And this does not contradict tawakkul, as Imam al-Shatibi, he said. It does not contradict tawakkul. Rather, it is part of tawakkul. Even if these means seem to be very ineffective and small, you may say, Ya Akhi, my CV is very weak, and my wealth is very little, and my efforts are very small. You have to take the means if you want your tawakkul to be complete, whilst your heart is completely attached to Allah. Therefore, we see when Ayyub alayhi salatu wasalam, he became ill, and he asked Allah for relief. Allah gave him relief, but what did he say? Urkub bi rijlik. هَذَا مُغْتَسَلٌ بَارِدٌ وَشَرَابٌ. Allah said to him, you want the cure? Kick the earth with your foot. Kick the earth with your foot. A little spring of water will come out. Drink from it and wash your body. You will become cured. Why did he need to kick the earth? Allah Almighty could have caused the water to come out without requiring the ill man to kick the earth. And how strong will be the impact of the kick of an ill man? It will be weak. But Allah Almighty is sending a very powerful message for you and I. We need to do our part. We need to do our bit. And Allah Almighty's assistance will come after that. This is part of tawakkul. Similarly, Maryam alayhi salam, after she had just given birth and she was hungry and thirsty, Allah Almighty said to her, وَهُزِّي إِلَيْكِ بِجِذْعِ النَّخْلَةِ تُسَاقِطَ عَلَيْكِ رُطَبًا جَنِيَّةِ. Allah said to her, shake the trunk of the palm tree, fresh and ripe dates will come down, eat from it. Why did she need to shake it? Allah Almighty could have caused the dates to fall on her without the need to shake it. And how strong will be the shaking of a woman to a tree that 10 men can't move? But Allah is sending a message. You have to do your part. Should your tawakkul be complete, take the means necessary, send your CV, buy and sell, do what you can to draw closer to Allah, attend the lectures, even if you see them as insignificant, whilst your heart knows very well that it is only Allah that allows matters to matter and allows material to materialize. Your heart is only connected to the Creator. This is part of tawakkul. There are certain circumstances that a Muslim needs to place his trust in Allah more than others. A Muslim is to plug tawakkul in his endeavor to achieve everything pertaining to the good of dunya and akhirah. However, there are certain circumstances where a Muslim needs to have extra reliance upon Allah, as was mentioned by Al-Fayruz Abadi and others. And he mentions a few of them, and I will quote seven. The first circumstance where a Muslim needs to have extra tawakkul upon his creator and ensure that his reliance upon Allah is full: when you exit from your home. When you exit from your home, know very well that Allah is going to assist you to fulfill your good endeavors. As Abi Dawood narrates in his Sunan on the authority of Anas, that the Prophet sallallahu alayhi wasallam said, إِذَا خَرَجَ الرَّجُلُ مِنْ بَيْتِهِ فَقَالَ بِسْمِ اللَّهِ تَوَكَّلْتُ عَلَى اللَّهِ وَلَا حَوْلَ وَلَا قُوَّةَ إِلَّا بِاللَّهِ يقال له كفيت وبقيت وهديت وتنحى عنه الشيطان فيقول له شيطان آخر كيف لك برجل هدي وبقي وكفي. The Messenger صلى الله عليه وسلم says, when a man goes out from his house, he should say the following dua, memorize it. Bismillah, I place my trust upon Allah, and there is no power and strength except in Him. If a person says this, it will be said to him, you shall be protected, and you shall be defended, and you shall be guided. And shaitan then moves away from him. And then shaitan will say to another shaitan, how can we deal with a person who has been guided and defended and protected? So the first circumstance where tawakkul is emphasized more than any other time is when you leave your home. The second circumstance is the moment you struggle financially. عند نزول الفاقة. When you are struggling with your wealth, with your business, with your income, Allah wants to see from you tawakkul more than any other time. As At-Tirmidhi narrates in his Sunan, on the authority of Ibn Mas'ud, that the Messenger sallallahu alayhi wasallam said, مَن نَزَلَتْ بِهِ فَاقَةٌ فَأَنْزَلَهَا بِالنَّاسِ لَمْ تُسَدَّ فَاقَتُهُ وَمَن نَزَلَتْ بِهِ فَاقَةٌ فَأَنْزَلَهَا بِاللَّهِ يُوشِكُ اللَّهُ لَهُ بِرِزْقٍ عَاجِلٍ أَوْ آجِلٍ. He says that whoever is struck with poverty and then he seeks relief from people, relief will not come to him. But whoever is struck with poverty and he seeks relief from Allah, tawakkul, from Allah, the Prophet says, relief will come to him sooner or later. This is the second situation where a Muslim's tawakkul needs to be strong. The third is when people turn away from you. You are a practicing individual, alhamdulillah, upon the sunnah, you want to pray in the masjid and call to the path of Islam, enjoying good and forbid evil. People, rather than assisting you, they start turning away from you. Place your trust in Allah and continue. Allah says, فَإِن تَوَلَّوْا, if they turn away from you, فَقُلْ حَسْبِيَ اللَّهِ, say, Allah is enough for me. لَا إِلَهَ إِلَّا هُ, none has the right to be worshipped except Him. عَلَيْهِ تَوَكَّلْتُ, I have placed my trust in Him. وَهُوَ رَبُّ الْعَرْشِ الْعَظِيمِ, and He is the Lord of the Great Throne. The fourth of these scenarios or circumstances where your tawakkul needs to be spot on is when you turn away from certain people, the enemies of Islam. You and I know that there are certain people who are bad influence upon you and upon me. You have to turn away from them even if you find it difficult. Allah says, فَأَعْرِضْ عَنْهُمْ, turn away from them. وَتَوَكَّلْ عَلَى اللَّهِ, and place your trust in Allah. Don't say it's too difficult, it's embarrassing, they're close, I've known them since we were kids. Turn away from them and place your trust upon Allah Almighty. The fifth of these circumstances is when making peace with the enemies of Islam. Allah Almighty says, وَإِنْ جَنَحُوا لِلسَّلْمِ فَاجْنَحْ لَهَا وَتَوَكَّلْ عَلَى اللَّهِ. If they incline towards peace, then you incline to it as well. And place your trust upon Allah. You may be unsure, maybe they will break the agreement. Allah says, no, place your trust in Allah Almighty. The sixth of these scenarios, when a person's trust upon Allah Almighty needs to be great, is when you are calling to the path of Islam. When you are giving da'wah. When you are enjoining good and forbidding evil. Your trust needs to be at its peak. Allah says that Shu'aib alayhi salatu wasalam said to his people, وَمَا أُرِيدُ أَنْ أُخَالِفَكُمْ إِلَى مَا أَنْهَاكُمْ عَنْهُ إِنْ أُرِيدُ إِلَّا الْإِصْلَاحَ مَا اسْتَطَعْتُ وَمَا تَوْفِيقِي إِلَّا بِاللَّهِ عَلَيْهِ تَوَكَّلْتُ وَإِلَيْهِ أُنِيبُ. Prophet Shu'aib said to his people, as he invited them to the path of Allah, I only want to make peace as much as I can, and my help is only from Allah. I place my trust in Him, and to Him I turn in repentance. Allahu Akbar. When you are inviting to the path of Islam, Allah Almighty wants to see you putting your reliance and trust upon Him. And the seventh of these circumstances is when life becomes difficult in general. Is it your child who is giving you a hard time? Is it your wealth, your prosperity, your father, your mother, your employee, your employer, your wife, your husband? Is it your health that is giving you a hard time? In that situation, Allah wants to see you relying upon Him more than any other time. Why? Because Allah says, قُلْ لَنْ يُصِيبَنَا إِلَّا مَا كَتَبَ اللَّهُ لَنَا هُوَ مَوْلَانَا وَعَلَى اللَّهِ فَلْيَتَوَكَّلِ الْمُؤْمِنُونَ. Say to people, O Muhammad, O Messenger of Allah, sallallahu alayhi wa sallam, we will not be struck by anything except by that which Allah has decreed for us. He is our protector, and let those who believe rely upon Allah. Let those who believe rely upon Allah subhanahu wa ta'ala. These are seven of the many situations where a Muslim is emphasized to rely upon his Creator. Although al-Muslim al-Haq, the true Muslim, ya'tamidu ala Allahi fi kulli shu'unih. The true Muslim, however, relies upon Allah Almighty in all of his endeavors. This is the true Muslim. Alhamdulillahi Rabbil Alameen. Alhamdulillahi wahdahu wa salatu wa salamu ala man la nabiyya ba'dahu wa ala alihi wa sahbihi ajma'in. We know, my brothers, that everything that we have heard just up until now is theory, it is information. And theory and information, for the most part, remains dead and passive if not given life through examples, live examples of people like you and I who applied this theory with success. This is when theory is given life, and this is when we are encouraged to follow that path. Here comes your application for me and for yourself. Of individuals who apply tawakkul upon Allah Almighty with supreme success. And the leader of them and their chief is none other than the Messenger of Allah, Muhammad alayhi salatu wasalam. Imam al-Bukhari and Muslim narrate on the authority of Jabir that Jabir, he says, kharajna ma'an nabiyyi sallallahu alayhi wasallam bidhati al-riqa'. فَكُنَّا إِذَا مَرَرْنَا بِشَجَرَةٍ ظَلِيلَةٍ تَرَكْنَاهَا لِلنَّبِيِّ sallallahu alayhi wasallam. We went out with the Prophet sallallahu alayhi wasallam on an expedition known as ذات الرقاع. Whenever we found a tree that had a lot of shade beneath it, we would leave it for the Prophet alayhi salatu wasalam. فَجَاءَ رَجُلٌ مِنَ الْمُشْرِكِينَ والنبي صلى الله عليه وسلم قد سلى أو قد علق سيفه في أو على غصن من أغصان الشجرة فاخترطه فقال تخافني؟ قال لا. قال من يمنعك مني؟ قال الله الله الله ثلاث مرات. He said, the Prophet sallallahu alayhi wasallam fell asleep under one of the trees as we camped. And he had tied his sword to one of the branches of the trees. Then a pagan managed to enter our camp without us knowing. He took the sword of the Prophet sallallahu alayhi wasallam and he placed it at the Messenger alayhi salatu wasallam. As he lied on his back, he woke him up. He said to him, are you afraid of me? He said, no. He said, then who will protect you from me? He said, Allah. Allah. Abu Bakr al-Ismaili narrates in his Sahiha continuation, he says, فَسَقَطَ السَّيْفُ مِنْ يَدِهِ فَأَخَذَهُ فَقَالَ النَّبِيُّ صَلَّى اللَّهُ عَلَيْهِ وَسَلَّمْ مَنْ يَمْنَعُكَ مِنِّي فَقَالَ كُنْ خَيْرَ آخِذٍ. The sword fell from the hand of the pagan upon hearing the name Allah. It fell. So the Messenger sallallahu alayhi wa sallam took the sword and he placed it at the neck of the Arab. He said to him, who will protect you from me? He said, please be kind. please be merciful. He said, will you promise me to become Muslim? He said, no. But I promise you that I will never fight you or the Muslims. So the Messenger ﷺ let him go, and the man went to his people and said, جِئْتُكُم مِّنْ عَنْدِ خَيْرِ النَّاسِ. I have come to you from the greatest of all people. Allahu Akbar. Tawakkul. Tawakkul upon Allah. And take the Prophet of Allah, Hud. Hud. See, this was not exclusive to our Messenger ﷺ, but tawakkul is the characteristic of every Prophet and Messenger and every successful da'iyah. Call out to the path of Allah, because without it, your da'wah will collapse. You need to be a person of tawakkul. Should your advice be heard and accepted, should you be effective in the life of this world and the akhirah. Hud, as Allah mentions in Surah Hud, a conversation that took place between Hud, Prophet Hud, and his people. They said to him vile words. قَالُوا يَا هُودُ مَا جِئْتَنَا بِبَيِّنَةٍ وَمَا نَحْنُ بِتَارِكِ آلِهَتِنَا وَمَا نَحْنُ لَكَ بِمُؤْمِنِينَ إِنْ نَقُولُ إِلَّا اعْتَرَاكَ بَعْضُ آلِهَتِنَا بِسُوءٍ. They said, Hud, listen. You have not brought us any clear evidence. Nor are we going to leave our gods, nor do we believe in you. Rather, what we say is that our gods have possessed you with some evil. Vile words to say to a prophet. But what was his response? قَالَ اشْهَدُوا قَالَ إِنِّي أُشْهِدُ اللَّهَ وَاشْهَدُوا أَنِّي بَرِيءٌ مِّمَّا تُشْرِكُونَ. I make you witness, and Allah Almighty, that I am free from what you associate with Allah. مِن دُونِهِ فَكِيدُونِي جَمِيعًا ثُمَّ لَا تُنظِرُونَ. He said, all of you, plot against me. All of you, come together. I'm not afraid of you. Plot against me. Come to me, fulfill your plan against me, and also don't give me any respite. Don't give me a chance. لا تمهلوني يعني لا تعطوني فرصة في ساعة من نهار أو ليل. Right now, plot against me. What gave Prophet Hud this courage and this power to speak against the crowds who are going against him? Listen to the verse after it as Hud عليه السلام explains. إني توكلت على الله. I have relied upon Allah. I have placed my trust upon Allah. Rabbi wa Rabbikum, my Lord and your Lord. مَا مِن دَابَّةٍ إِلَّا هُوَ أَخِذٌ بِنَاصِيَتِهَا. There is no creature except that Allah controls its forelock. إِنَّ رَبِّي عَلَى صِرَاطٍ مُسْتَقِيمٍ. My Lord is upon a straight path. This is how the messengers and prophets were. And this is how Allah Ta'ala wants every Muslim to be. مُتَوَكِّل, reliant upon his Lord. They had no craving except for that which Allah possesses. They had no ambition except Allah. They had no hope except in Allah, because they understood that kingdom is His, authority is His, sovereignty is His, control and autonomy is His. Nothing happens in this universe except if He wills. And should He not will, it will never happen. Therefore, Ibrahim alayhi salam would say, رَبَّنَا عَلَيْكَ تَوَكَّلْنَا وَإِلَيْكَ أَنَبْنَا وَإِلَيْكَ الْمَصِيرُ. Oh, our Lord, we place our trust upon you. And we repent to you. And to you will be the final return. They also say to us, keep your eyes on the prize. It is the outcome and the reward of every aspect of every endeavor that spurs us on to continue. Therefore we ask, what are the prizes involved for a person? For a person who actualizes tawakkul, reliance upon Allah, in their sleep and in their wakefulness, in their day and in their night, during times of ease and prosperity, in regarding to the affairs of dunya and the akhirah, what is the prize for this individual who actualizes tawakkul to the best of his ability? It does not look like we will have much time to elaborate on them all, but we put our trust upon Allah. The first of these prizes, Nusra, victory against the enemies of Islam and the aggressors. This is a product of tawakkul. Allah says, إِن يَنصُرْكُمُ اللَّهُ فَلَا غَالِبَ لَكُمْ وَإِن يَخْذُلْكُمْ فَمَنْ ذَا الَّذِي يَنصُرُكُمْ مِنْ بَعْدِهِ وَعَلَى اللَّهِ فَلْيَتَوَكَّلِ الْمُؤْمِنِينَ. If you are assisted by Allah, then who can overcome you? And should Allah Almighty let go of you, who can aid you after Allah? And let the believers rely upon Allah. There is a link between reliance and victory. This is the first of these prizes. We say, Mata Nasrullah, when is the victory of Allah? When we start relying truly upon Allah. Number two, protection from shaitan. This is a very heavy prize as well. Isn't it that a lot of us complain of an uphill struggle against shaitan? We say, Ya Akhi, it seems as if I am losing my battle against his whisperings and suggestions and fitna that I see. Place your trust in Allah Almighty. Allah says, Innahu laysa lahu sultanun ala alladhina amanu wa ala rabbihim yatawakkalun. Allah says, he has no power, shaitan has no power over those who believe and they place their trust upon Allah subhanahu wa ta'ala. The third of these prizes is a sense of inner strength and bravery. Ya akhi, hasbi Allah. Allah is sufficient for me. Hasbi Allah. So I feel strong. I am connected with Al-Jabbar. I rely upon him. A sense of inner strength and bravery. Imam Ibn Qayyim rahimahullah says, وَلَوْ أَنَّ رَجُلًا تَوَكَّلَ عَلَى اللَّهِ حَقَّ تَوَكُّلِهِ فِي إِزَالَةِ جَبَلٍ مِّن مَكَانِهِ وَكَانَ مَأْمُورًا بِهِ لَأَزَالَهِ. He says, if a person is commanded by Allah to move a mountain from one place to another, and he places his trust upon Allah, truly he will move that mountain from its place. A sense of power and strength and reliance. This is a third of these prizes. A fourth of these prizes of reliance upon Allah Almighty, Allahu Akbar, is the love of Allah. See, we claim that we love Ar-Rahman, Subhanah. But the real deal is to be loved back by the Lord of the throne, Allah. That's the real deal. Allah says, إِنَّ اللَّهَ يُحِبُّ الْمُتَوَكِّلِينَ. Allah loves the people of tawakkul. A fifth of these prizes is an accurate litmus test of your iman. We ask, Ya Akhi, I need an indicator of the authenticity, of the veracity of my iman before I meet Allah, just in case my actions are rendered null. Give me an indicator of my iman before I meet him. Subhanah, assess your tawakkul and I assess mine. Because Allah Ta'ala, he says what? وَعَلَى اللَّهِ فَتَوَكَّلُوا إِن كُنْتُم مُؤْمِنِينَ. Depend upon Allah. Rely upon Allah if you are believers. If you are believers. Look at the condition. So if there is no iman, or if there is no tawakkul, what is missing? Iman is missing. This is an indicator. A sixth of these prizes, Ya Ikhwani, before the seventh and last, is rizq. Provisions. Rizq. Provisions. Ibn Majah and At-Tirmidhi narrate in their sunan on the authority of Umar that the Messenger sallallahu alayhi wa sallam said, لَوْ أَنَّكُمْ تَوَكَّلْتُمْ عَلَى اللَّهِ حَقَّ تَوَكُّلِهِ لَرَزَقَكُمْ كَمَا يَرْزُقُ الطَّيْرُ تَغْدُو خِمَاصًا وَتَرُوحَ بِطَانًا. If you were to place your reliance upon Allah Almighty as it should be done, he will provide for you the same way he provides for the bird. The bird leaves in the morning hungry, it comes back in the evening with food. We have never heard of a bird that comes back in the evening hungry. It goes out hungry, it relies upon Allah, Allah feeds it. Rely upon Allah Almighty. And one of the most remarkable stories, Ya Ikhwani, I have heard with this regards, is a story of a woman who lives in the city of Mansoura in Egypt. A lady who said that I came from a very poor family. And her husband was absent for one reason or another. And she said, my daughter became very ill on one particular evening and she began to fever like never before. And I could do nothing for her. I have no money for food. We spent that evening hungry, let alone buy her medication. And I would pray two rak'at to Allah Almighty, two units, and call upon him and attend to my daughter. And pray and call and place my trust in him and call to my daughter. Attend to my daughter. And the hours would pass. It was now midnight, 12 o'clock, 1 o'clock in the morning. Then they hear a knock on the door. Who is it? It's the doctor. It's the doctor. So the lady, she puts on her hijab. She opens the door. Assalamu alaikum. Wa alaikum assalam. Where is the girl? He says. The lady, she says, she's in the room. Allahu Akbar, who sent him? He comes into the room. He checks her. Prescribes for her medication. And then leaves the house. And he says, payment please. Payment. And the woman began to cry. She said, doctor, I don't have anything to pay you with. He said, what do you mean? How rude of you. You should be ashamed of yourself. Don't you have any shyness? You call me in this late hour of the night to attend to your daughter and you know you have no wealth to pay me. She said, doctor, wallahi, I didn't call you. I don't even have enough money to buy a phone We haven't even eaten this evening. He said to her, what do you mean you didn't call me? Is this not door number such and such? She said, no, that's the door next door. The doctor, he began to weep, because he understood that this was Allah who sent him their way. He said, please, let me go back inside. What is your story? Who are you? How did this happen? And she explained the story. He understood. So he bought them food for that evening. And he went and he purchased and delivered the medication himself. And he gave her a monthly wage as well. من ذا الذي سأل الله فلم يعطي ومن ذا الذي دعا الله فلم يجبه ومن ذا الذي توكل عليه فلم يكفه أليس الله بكاف عبده بلى وربه. And I'm sure that if I ask any one of these brothers to mention a similar story, you could. When you needed Allah, and you had nobody to ask but Him, and you were given. The seventh of these prizes, my brothers and sisters, and I will finish with this in 30 seconds, is Jannah. وَالَّذِينَ آمَنُوا وَعَمِلُوا الصَّالِحَاتِ لَنُبَوِّئَنَّهُمْ مِنَ الْجَنَّةِ غُرَفًا تَجْرِي مِنْ تَحْتِهَا الْأَنْهَارُ خَالِدِينَ فِيهَا نِعْمَ أَجْرُ الْعَامِلِينَ مَنْ هُمْ يَا رَبْ الَّذِينَ صَبَرُوا وَعَلَى رَبِّهِمْ يَتَوَكَّلُونَ. And those who believe and they do good deeds, we will enter them into rooms, elevated chambers in paradise, beneath which rivers flow. They will live there forever. And how excellent is the reward of those who do good. Who are they, O Allah? He says, they are those who are patient and they place their trust upon Allah. They place their trust upon Allah. And Ukasha, when he said, ask Allah to make me one of them, he was speaking about people who don't ask for ruqyah, and people who don't cauterize themselves, and people who don't follow bad omens, and people who trust and rely on Allah subhanahu wa ta'ala. They will be given access into paradise without accountability and punishment. This is something pertaining to the topic of tawakkul.
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1: Assalamu alaikum and good afternoon. I am Nurunisa Isaacs. People are waiting for houses, not promises. This is the sentiment shared by the head of political organizing and campaigns at housing lobby group Ndofuna Ukwazi, Buhle Boy. He was responding to the City of Cape Town recently submitting a comprehensive affordable housing progress report to the Constitutional Court. On July 2nd, 2026, the Apex Court issued a judgment stating that the municipality and the Western Cape government failed to address spatial apartheid. A supervisory order was also issued instructing the respective government that 3 months from the initial judgment being handed down, that it must file reports in the High Court detailing how they plan to deal with pipeline projects and use public land to develop affordable housing. In the city's report, it highlighted a 41% decline in national funding since 2017 to continue its affordable housing projects. Buhle noted that the city is referencing sites that will be used for affordable housing. However, it's on record that since 1994, not a single social housing home was built in central Cape Town. Political organizing and campaigns head for Ndofuna Ukwazi, Buhle Boy.
2: And what the court had ordered them to do is not to speak to pipeline projects. It was to speak on, one, how they are planning to address the pipeline projects, but they're going to court again to say that this is the pipeline that we have. We have a vision and a promise of releasing further 39 sites. But they equally say that there's a decline in terms of national funding. Sure, we agreed with that there is a decline in terms of national funding for social housing. Less than 2% of national budget of human settlements is going to social housing. But the city then pretends as if it has no other mechanisms insofar as dealing with this question of funding for financing social housing.
1: Political organizing and campaigns head for Ndofuna Ukwazi, Buhle Boy. Embattled Deputy National Police Commissioner Shadrack Sibiya's internal disciplinary hearing has commenced at SAPS today. Sibiya stands accused of corruption and misconduct stemming from the Madlanga Commission of Inquiry. Among the allegations levelled against him are his alleged links to Vusimusi Kat Matlala, who has been accused of being a member of a criminal cartel. The embattled commissioner remains in custody over separate allegations of rape and sexual grooming of a minor. As a result, his internal disciplinary hearing is set to take place at the Khosi Mampuru Correctional Centre. However, Sibiya's lawyer, Estelle Killian, told the court that the defence intends to apply for a postponement of the disciplinary hearing. Civil society group organisation Undoing Tax Abuse Outer has welcomed Eskom's indefinite extension of its rooftop solar registration fee waiver. The charge has been waived, but the legal requirement to register the system remains. The power utility says it needs to know what generation is connected to its network to manage the grid safely, protect workers as well as equipment. However, Outer CEO Wayne Duveneg argues that Eskom has no legitimate grounds to force mandatory registration. Duveneg noted that this is the third extension and there has been no deadline for it. He warned that now it becomes a bit of an open-ended issue because people are not complying. A Johannesburg man who was kidnapped for a $2 million ransom has been rescued. In August, the 38-year-old was kidnapped in the Johannesburg CBD. Over the weekend, various police and private security units tracked down the man to a premises in Randfontein, about 40 kilometers from the CBD. Five suspects have since been arrested and are set to face charges of kidnapping and extortion. And finally, despite oil prices falling after the G7 agreed to release 100 million barrels from its oil and diesel reserves, experts warn that the offer may be too late for motorists to feel any relief. This as fuel prices are expected to breach the 30 rand a litre mark for the first time on Wednesday. Data from the Central Energy Fund indicates an increase of more than 3 rand per litre for 95 unleaded petrol. Low sulphur diesel is also expected to rise by more than 3 rand per litre. However, the Energy Department is yet to release the official fuel price adjustment. Recapping the top story on Radio 786 at the Sawa, people are waiting for houses, not promises. This is the sentiment shared by the head of political organizing and campaigns at housing lobby group Ndofuna Ukwazi, Buhle Boy. He was responding to the City of Cape Town recently submitting a comprehensive affordable housing progress report to the Constitutional Court. In the city's report, it highlighted a 41% decline in national funding since 2017 to continue its affordable housing projects. That's the news for now. Headlines follow at 4:30.
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1: It is 14 minutes past 2 o'clock. Assalamu alaikum wa rahmatullahi wa barakatuh. And welcome to the FYI show here on Radio 786 and 100.4 FM. It's Monday, the 5th of October 2026. It corresponds with day 23 of Rabiul Thani 1448. Also day 278 of 365. Now,

0: These are what truly matters. Perhaps the question is not how much we can accumulate while we are here, but how we choose to spend the time we have been given. So here's what you can expect in the program this afternoon. Of course, it's a Monday, so it's a Medical Mondays, and that is what you can stay tuned for very shortly. But earlier we listened to Sheikh Ali Hamouda as he looked at Allah's moving you to a new level, a new life with trusting Allah's plan. That was Islam, the way of life. Medical Mondays this afternoon is focusing on what to do in those crucial first few minutes when a medical situation happens, and we revisit that conversation just after three. Stay tuned as we speak to the director at Urban Farming, that's Ben Getz. He will be speaking about worm farming, that is sustainable living. 8 minutes past four, that is the time for Asr this afternoon. Today is also National Child Health Day, a reminder that every child deserves the opportunity to grow, to learn and to thrive in a safe and nurturing environment. Good health in childhood begins with the basic: proper nutrition, access to quality health care, emotional support and environments where children feel safe, valued and cared for. Investing in the health and well-being of children is an investment in the future. The care, the protection and the opportunities we provide today can certainly shape the physical, emotional and social well-being for a lifetime. A reminder to visit us on Instagram, Facebook, TikTok or www.radio786.co.za, and you can engage with us on our WhatsApp line 0786 10 11 12.
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2: Now, a sudden headache, someone fainting, a chest pain, difficulty breathing, a serious cut, a burn, a fall, a child with a fever, an allergic reaction, a suspected overdose, or even a mental health crisis. Would you know what to do? And perhaps just as importantly, what not to do? Most emergencies don't begin in the doctor's consulting room. They happen at home, at work, at school, or somewhere in the community. And the first person responding is usually a family member, a friend, a colleague, or just a bystander. So today we are looking at a practical first response guide, helping us understand when something can be managed at home and when we should contact Urgent Care Network and when it's time to get to casualty or to the emergency services. Now, joining

0: Me in studio for this conversation is Dr. Nikita Alexander, who is the founder and public health expert at Urgent Care Network. Also, Dr. Mahira Khan, emergency medicine physician at UCN. Good afternoon, assalamu alaikum, and shukran for being here.
1: Wa alaikum assalam, shukran for having us.
0: That felt like a mouthful.
1: I know. Makes us sound way more important than we are.
0: No, you are. You definitely are, believe me. And I think that people will only realize this when something happens, an emergency happens, and they need to call you.
1: Yeah, I was just going to say, you know, what are you grateful for? That you just asked, that changes when you're in a medical situation.
0: I think one of the things that we should be grateful for is to have UCN in our community.
1: Alhamdulillah. I certainly hope so.
0: Now, let's start right at the beginning. Let's look at the bigger picture. Why is it so important for ordinary people to have a basic first response plan rather than simply panicking and waiting for medical help to arrive? Because sometimes it could be too late.
1: So I think that's such a great question to start us off with. I think the crux of the matter is that the first few minutes of any presenting medical problem is going to make the most difference, I would ultimately say. And I think that first response plan isn't necessary turning members of the public into doctors or turning them into specialists or anything like that. It's simply recognizing that there needs to be a plan when something serious arises, which unfortunately is not impossible. It's not, you know, it's not a reality we can just dismiss. I think it's when you dismiss and say, oh, it'll never happen to us. That's probably when it's going to happen. And I think that's the importance of today's topic. I mean, the South African EMS Emergency Medical Services receive over 3.5 million calls a year. And in those 3.5 million calls, the most profound feedback they'll give to you is that the first few minutes of your response is the part that's going to make the most difference. So we're hoping that today, unpacking the most common, most basic forms of medical conditions that we often see is ultimately, you know, something that we need to be prepared for. And we need, and you know, that's why we come on here every week, to educate the listeners so that they know what, you know, what to do next, not to just freeze and start crying. That's not the, you know, that's not the answer.
0: The first thing I thought of, and it may sound silly, but the first thing I thought of now, you know, that CD is The Good Doctor.
1: Yes.
0: And now he responded to that. Now, it's not all of us are in that position.
1: No, but you know, naturally, like if you, the first response you're going to have is an emotional one, especially if, I mean, if I am standing in front of my dad, fully medically trained, I'm still going to feel so overwhelmed. My first response is probably to cry, but then, you know, you kind of have to move past that and think about what do you do to help. And I think that's the part that I want to get us to today. And again, I mean, we've tackled before urgency versus emergency, but I think to take it a step further and practically implement that, what do you do if you have a headache? What do you do if your child has fever? I think that's, I'm hoping to unpack some of that today.
0: Okay, now when something happens suddenly, right? What are the first things a person could assist before deciding whether to manage the situation at home, call UCN, or go directly to casualties?
2: So we've touched on, you know, our initial response being an emotional one. I think very often what happens, even as a doctor, when an emergency comes in, you become very stressed, very overwhelmed. And I think it's just very important to acknowledge the fact that there are emotions that are high strung. There's a lot of adrenaline in the situation. But it's very important to remain calm, to be the one. There should be one person taking charge of the situation. And then, if anything, if you go to a course where you're going to learn basic life skills or basic support or anything like that, they'll tell you about the three H's, which is hazards, hello, help. So you cannot enter a scenario or a situation where there is danger or harm to yourself. Because if you get injured, you can't help yourself. You can't help the person that's in need as well. So just knowing, you know, trying to be aware of those emotions and feeling overwhelmed, making sure that the environment is safe for you to enter, and then, you know, trying to figure out exactly what is the history, what is happening in the situation, and calling for help. knowing that, you know, this is not for you to tackle alone.
0: Okay. Mm. Now headaches and dizziness are extremely common. I think of my husband, for instance, and I think of how often he has a headache. It's all the time. but what are the red flags that tells us a headache or a fainting episode could be something much more serious?
2: So headaches, there's, you know, a spectrum. Like with all diseases, there's a spectrum. We all experience headaches. There can be headaches due to dehydration, headaches linked with high blood pressure, headaches linked with stroke. It really just depends on, we always look at the clinical picture as a whole.
0: Mm.
2: So if we are specifically talking about headaches, we need to know where about is this headache presenting, what part of the head does it present in, how long has the patient been experiencing headaches, are there associated symptoms? What, you know, chronic history, treatment plan, management plans, all of those things. If we break down specific headaches, we can look at, you know, something that is a mild sort of tension, very dull sort of heaviness over the head that responds to paracetamol. Those are things that you can deal with at home. If you are dealing with a headache that, you know, you're having a little bit of nausea, vomiting associated with, or high fevers or a stiff neck, that's perhaps something that you will need additional medical assistance with.
0: Mm-hmm. Dr. Nikita?
1: Yeah, I was just going to say, please, listeners, today's show is not constituting as, like, you know, strict medical advice. Mm-hmm. It's really a guide. I want us to use today as a guide to understand how to approach these things. But absolutely, I think, you know, we need to dissociate between, you know, where that headache is. Are there any red flags with the headaches, like Dr. Khan is speaking to? And obviously things like loss of consciousness, confusion, those sorts of things are obviously things that, you know, you'd want to either go present at casualty with, or even start at a space like your GP or at urgent care network. I think so in so many cases, specifically, and we part of us bringing this topic to the table this week is because you have so many cases, specifically when it comes to headaches, where hypertensive patients are coming in with uncontrolled hypertension, and then they treat those headaches with paracetamol, and they're just like, or with, you know, the grandmother's tramadols, and they're sort of like, you know, wishing it away. Meanwhile, they need to be seen. And so that's also something that I want to probably drive home here, is that, you know, headaches that are recurring are not normal. I think, obviously, just like I always advocate every week here, is knowing yourself, knowing your numbers. And if you're known with hypertension, probably go check your BP as well. Mm-hmm. You know, don't just wish it away and think that, oh, two painkillers are going to fix it. So that's definitely something.
0: No, I don't know that we're not talking about headaches only. Mm. But I want to just touch a little bit on headaches, because I think that headaches is one of those things that many of us go through, and it becomes almost like a normal. It's normal to have a headache. And so you regard a headache as a normal thing. But like for myself, I must say that if I have a headache and I sleep, and then normally the headache is gone.
2: Mm.
0: Although I know some people that sleep doesn't make the headache go, they will wake up with that same headache. And so would that be considered as one of the things that you should perhaps...
2: Definitely. If you are experiencing, let's say, a headache, and you are taking specific measures at home and they are not working, or, you know, you find that in the first 2 to 4 hours things are actually getting worse, I wouldn't sit at home and, you know, just watch and wait. That's something that you can come in for. And we as an urgent care network team, we want to lessen the burden that is put on emergency departments. So we are there for the headache that you are a bit unsure about, or the headache that is associated with your high blood pressure, or the headache that, you know, you've tried something, it's not really working. Let's see how we can readjust management. But come to us if you're not feeling comfortable. If you've tried things and it's not working, we are there to try and get
0: And normally we just take painkillers and hope that they, and sometimes the headache goes away.
2: Yeah.
0: But it comes again tomorrow.
1: Exactly.
0: Mm.
1: And I think that's, you know, always the goal, you know, the treatment goal of any GP or any, you know, UCN sort of team member, is we want to treat the underlying cause. We don't want to just symptomatically treat you and then...
0: Absolutely. Yeah. Now, one of the other things I think is also something that can be very, very frightening. It's chest pain. but not every chest pain, obviously, is necessarily a heart attack. But what are some of the symptoms that you should perhaps take as urgent or like you need to go and see, go to the emergency services rather than waiting to see if it passes?
2: So again, with all these sort of symptoms that we are touching on, we want to reiterate that firstly, we're not, you know, wanting our listeners to become doctors and diagnose themselves and manage themselves. And we also don't want to deter them from running to the doctor. But just with regards to chest pain in itself, there's different types of chest pain. So if you are experiencing sort of a burning sensation that starts in the lower central chest or the upper abdomen, which often comes after eating spicy foods or, you know, chronic grandpa use or chronic Brufen use, that could very likely be associated with reflux and a gastritis, irritation in the tummy, and can travel up to the chest and present as chest pain. That's something that you can perhaps trial your PPIs, your antacids with. If you're presenting with a chest pain that you've been coughing for 2 weeks, a productive cough, and the chest pain is, it's sort of a burning chest pain that's worse with coughing, that's worse with movement, that's worse with taking deep breaths. Again, less likely to be associated with the heart, more likely to be associated with the infection that's happening in the chest. Run to an emergency department with, but something that will probably need antibiotic cover and prescribed medication, scripted medication that we can assist you with. If you're presenting with severe crushing central heaviness over your chest, associated with, you know, sweating, dizziness, nausea, vomiting, that is immediately to the emergency center. I think, you know, that is sort of the most typical chest pain associated with heart attack, is that heavy central crushing, almost like there's a rock sitting on your chest that just won't go away.
1: And I think that's probably the take-home message there, is that if it's so unbearable, and I think it will be a pain like you've never felt before sort of thing, that don't even waste the time to come to UCN or to any of your GPs. Go straight to the emergency room and describe that. But, you know, anything where there's a bit of unsureness or anything like that, obviously we will refer, or any GP will refer as they should. But I think in this case, what we're trying to help you do is to identify when there is a valid emergency that absolutely should be seen by the emergency unit, and when you don't actually have to go wait at the emergency unit. You know, if you just have reflux and you're a little bit worried, that, you know, we're trying to sort of dissociate between those two kinds of situations, that the management is completely different, where the one requires life-saving urgent attention or emergent attention, the other not so much. So, but again, guys, the disclaimer here is please, this is not concrete medical advice, this show today. It is really just to give you a guide so that we can better approach, you know, how we manage these situations at home.
0: So yesterday on Medical Health, Medical Mondays, we are putting together some practical first response guides, and we are looking at some of the most common emergencies and what you can safely do while waiting for help when a situation can be managed at home, and when you should seek urgent medical attention. Dr. Nikita Alexander, also Dr. Mahira Khan, joins me in studio to answer any questions that you may have. Now, there's one chest pain that I think many people may experience, and sometimes you don't know where it's located. Dearly, it's like under the breast or whether it's the heart or whatever, but it does almost debilitate you because you can't move a certain way. And if you move, it becomes sharper. Is that something to be concerned about?
2: If it's not normal, then definitely, yes. If you've got, like I said, a history of reflux or irritation with the lining in the stomach, and you've done scopes and you are on your antacids, it could be very well linked to that. But again, difficult to give concrete medical advice. If it's not a norm and if it's bothering you, I'd rather come and see us.
0: Now, what happens when someone is struggling to breathe? I can't handle when that happens. That makes me
2: struggle.
0: Yes, it does. Absolutely. So people that with asthma, I normally say, please, I don't like the sound of that breathing because it makes me also feel like I'm going to hyperventilate. But what you want to do in the first few minutes?
2: So if you are a known asthmatic, firstly, we always encourage you to be compliant on your treatment, meaning that you should be on a long-acting and a short-acting inhaler. And that means that one of them you'll probably know which one, but one of them should be taken every single day, whether you're feeling good, bad, in between. And that creates a good baseline so that you don't get these recurrent acute attacks. But when that acute attack does happen, again, to remain calm, because you stressing out about someone who can't breathe, it just makes the situation worse. We obviously want to take away tight clothing, you know, loosen up the airways. If there is a pump that is available, grab the pump, and you know, technique is so important with regards to your MDI, your inhaler that you use for asthma. And so many patients don't know how to use it. And so we are using a pump, but not, the medication is not being administered properly. And so it's ineffective. But yeah, it's really about keeping calm, trying to open up the airways for that patient. But if it is a point to getting to a point where, you know, you really are struggling to get the patient to breathe, I would send that to a doctor as soon as possible.
0: The other very common thing I think that happens almost mostly where kids are concerned are cuts, wounds, falls and burns. Those are everyday accidents. But what are some of the common first aid mistakes people make, and what should we actually do, be doing in those few minutes? I want to touch on the burning especially, because I know that you will hear from your grandparents that put on jam or put it in the, in the flour or put it in cold water. But what should you actually do?
2: Okay, if we're looking at burns, so again, there are different types of burns that we do experience and that you can encounter. Firstly, please do not put any, before we start, do not put any butter, jam, oil, anything on your wounds, on your
1: burn. I used to be that kid that had butter on my forehead.
2: Oh, please. My kids are still.
0: Any knockers butter.
2: So, with a burn, the most immediate effective response is to run that burn under cool running water. Not cold, not ice cold, cool running water. So, a tap that is running and flowing for at least 20 minutes. That is the most effective method. Before you even run to an emergency department, you should actually be doing that, because like Dr. Alexander said, that is the most impactful thing to do. And it's so simple. It's, you just need to run that under cool running water for 20 minutes at least. With burns, we always want to loosen tight clothing again. So if it's a child, you want to take off diapers and nappies and crawlers and things that are quite tight. If it's an adult or teenager, you know, jewelry and rings and things that can be constrictive and tight, we want to remove. And then, like I said, most effective first aid is to run it under cool running water for 20 minutes. Just with regards to burns, if it's sort of, you know, around a joint, or the burn is running completely in a full circle, or there is associated, you know, soot or ash or black sort of rings that are on the nose, those are really sort of urgent emergency signs. So again, seek assistance. But if it's your smaller burns, if it's a little bit of a smaller area, then yeah, definitely just approach it with.
1: And I would almost say use the palm of your hand sort of as a good guide. If, you know, if it's sort of bigger than the palm of your hand, that's sort of when you know, need to definitely come in. Obviously, if there's, and then, you know, if it's more severe than that, then we'd obviously refer you onwards. And certainly if there's any, like, you know, breathing complications, like Dr. Carney is saying, or there's just a large area covered in the burn, then obviously go straight to casualty. But I think it's just important that, yeah, we stress. No adhesive dressings or those kinds of things that would just completely irritate the skin even further.
0: Okay, and then, of course, the falling. Children fall all the time, and sometimes you don't know if it's they always say, don't let the child go sleep after that fall. How much truth is to that?
2: So that's, you know, relates to head injury particularly. If there has been a very severe head injury, so like a fall from height, or a fall from a moving vehicle, or being ejected from a moving vehicle, or there is an open wound to the head, or bogginess, or severe nausea, vomiting that comes after the head injury, then I would immediately, you know, run through to seek medical assistance. I can't really comment on not letting your child sleep.
0: Because I promise you, that's the only thing I remember that people always say when the child fell.
2: Oh, I don't know, Dr. Alexander.
1: Don't you just love Dr. Khan being so, like, diplomatic? Okay, I certainly think, obviously, like, dizziness or, like, an increased tiredness that you that is, like, not associated with the time of day. It's obviously a warning sign for
0: but
1: sure.
0: I think I'll tell you this. I think that it has a lot to do because the child fell, the child cries because the child
2: is in pain.
0: And so the child cries himself to sleep. And my mother will say, don't get the child sleep. So then I don't know, what do you do?
2: If your child is sort of, you know, off its baseline, not recognizing you, speaking strange things, immediately please take your child to the doctor. But yeah, if the level of consciousness is just really off, then I
0: just need to say about the butter thing. Now, the butter thing works. The butter for
1: listen,
0: the,
1: for my forehead turned out wonderfully. So
0: it works. It does. I just want to
2: say, is it a specific brand of butter that you need to use?
1: Listen, Marvello was always the way to go, friend.
0: I'm just saying the butter works for the bump. It does. Here's a question that came via our WhatsApp line. It says, does cats affect one's asthma?
2: So, yes, to an extent, yes. There are specific cats that trigger allergies a bit more. I'm not a cat specialist, so I can't say which one exactly. But from my knowledge, I do understand that it's actually not the cat hairs that triggers sort of the histamine response, which leads to your asthma attack. It's the saliva. So, I think you can read up a bit more about that. But the short answer is yes. There are specific cats which trigger histamine responses and can lead to sort of asthma exacerbations.
0: Okay.
1: No, nothing from my side. I think just in general, like if you've got asthma and you've got pets, it's like cats, dogs, birds, all of those will certainly have some form of like exacerbation. Response on it, on the condition. So I think, you know, as parents who potentially have, hypoallergenic kids to worry about, try to, consider that before we responsibly adopt these animals.
0: This is Radio 786 at 100.4 FM, and you are listening to Medical Mondays. And today we are putting together a practical first response guide, and we are looking at some of your common emergencies, what you can safely do while waiting for help, or when a situation can be managed at home or not, and when medical attention is necessary. And of course, Dr. Nikita Alexander, as well as Dr. Maida Khan, joins me in studio to answer any questions you may have. 0786 1011 12. Now, parents can become very anxious when it comes to a child developing a fever, a rash, or any abdominal pain, or the child has convulsions. What are the warning signs that tells a parent this is a more than something they can safely handle at home?
2: So we need to know what a fever is, firstly. A fever is a temperature above 37.5. Very often, you know, fevers can be treated with your, and very, very adequately with your paracetamol, if it's done in an adequate dose and at an adequate timing. If you've got fevers in a child that firstly are above 38.5, immediately I wouldn't leave that kid at home. I would take it to a doctor. If you've got a kiddie that is sort of dehydrated, so the lips and the tongue is very dry, or the eyes look sunken, the head's a little bit sunken, then immediately I would take that child to a doctor. If you've got a child that is having fevers and convulsing, immediately to a doctor. Don't watch and wait. Mm-hmm. So if that child is seizing, and very often it can happen with high fevers, children under 6 years, they do experience seizures.
0: Very scary.
2: And they are very scary. If I can just give some advice with regards to those seizures, it's very helpful to note exactly what's happening with those seizures. So how long does it last? And if you can give us a description of that, it really helps us with management. Just check, is the whole body shaking? Is it one part of the body that's shaking? Is it the upper limbs or the lower limbs? Those types of things. When the child stops with the seizure, does he come back to his baseline? Is he confused? Those types of things. So, and if they are seizing, you know, just... recovery position to turn the child onto the left side. But yeah, immediately I would take that child to an emergency department.
0: So what if the child starts with you know, like normal convulsions, like the entire body, and then it almost gets a little bit more severe for a few seconds, I think, and then stop.
2: As soon as that happens, I would immediately go through, if you are able to access, you know, a vehicle or transport, immediately take them. Even if there's a little bit of a delay in transportation, I would say the appropriate treatment would be with a doctor in an emergency center.
0: You mentioned that to describe the part of the body that shakes or whatever. What does that determine, Debbie?
2: It sort of tells us which part of the brain is involved. It also helps us to determine sort of the management plan and how we need to look at it. Is there further intervention that's needed? Is this a simple seizure that's related to a fever, or is there something that we need to investigate in the brain? Obviously, we don't want to unnecessarily expose kids to you know, radiation and investigations if it's not needed. So it definitely does help. And I think the biggest thing is the time frame. It determines whether that patient can safely go home or if we need to stay and watch determine if.
0: And this is usually as a result of a fever, the high fever.
2: Very often, children under 6 years, they can have fevers associated with seizures.
0: Now, allergic reactions can escalate very quickly. How can someone recognize anaphylaxis?
1: There we go. Okay. You got it on the money.
0: And what should they do if an EpiPen or adrenaline auto-injector is available?
1: This is Dr. Khan's
2: sweet
1: area. I'll jump in, but she's the emergency medicine specialist here. So.
2: Just with regards to anaphylaxis, or again, a spectrum of allergic reaction, anaphylaxis being sort of the worst sort of presentation, an allergic reaction usually has various systems that are involved. So very often and very common, you start off with your dermatology. So your rash, very itchy, sort of red, raised hives, we call them, sort of bumps that you can feel and they're very itchy. Then there's also involvement of your respiratory system. So tightening of the chest, even swelling of the lips and the tongue and the throat. You can have cardiac involvement, so the heart that starts to beat very fast. And then you can also have, multiple systemic involvement as well. So what I would manage at home is perhaps a rash that is itchy. You've applied your antihistamine creams. You've applied you've given a bit of an antihistamine, and it's settling. The child is comfortable. If that child is not settling and starting to have associated symptoms, saying that, you know, throat's feeling a bit uncomfortable, definitely immediately you can come to us. You can go to your GP. If the patient has any associated tongue, lip swelling, tightness of the throat, airway that's compromised, you can hear they're wheezing, they're struggling, immediately to an emergency department. Don't even come through to us. Go straight through to an emergency department.
0: Now, the earlier question that the listener had around the cats and asthma, she then asks, how should I then take care of my cat?
2: Again, I'm not a cat specialist.
1: And we love cats, just by the way.
2: Definitely. So if it's really becoming a problem in the household, I would say that, you know, you do need to prioritize your child's health. If the child is experiencing severe recurrent asthma attacks, then perhaps, unfortunately, we might need to take the trigger out of the equation. If you are finding that, you know, there's a specific room that you can perhaps, or a few rooms that the cat can enter and a few rooms that the cat can't, we could try that. But really, if it's becoming recurrent problems and if the presentations are worsening, then I think we might need to just look at, really honing down on those triggers, which could be the cat.
1: And it's obviously not the most pleasant answer, but I think maybe to start with limiting the exposure and see if that has an impact, and if that helps at all, before we obviously look at like rehousing solutions. But I do accept that obviously there's an emotional attachment to the cats, so I think maybe just to start there, to maybe, like Dr. Khan is saying, start with a few rooms or a room that the cat can roam in and while you just figure out, does restricting the movement of the, you know, the or the interaction between the cat and the child, does that help? I think that's maybe a good place to start.
0: Now, here's some ideal life scenario questions, Doctor. Mm. So I'm at home and my husband suddenly collapses.
1: Yes.
0: And he's unconscious, but he's breathing. What do I do?
2: Firstly, remain calm. Make sure the environment is there's no harm that can come your way. I would try to arouse the individual. So try to call out the name and see if you can get a response. And then just to, again, just assess the situation. Is there any additional factors? So is the patient sort of foaming at the mouth? Are there any seizures happening? Is the patient known with, you know, diabetes, and are you able to check the sugar quickly? Is there a low sugar perhaps? But in that scenario, I would definitely go through and seek further medical assistance.
1: Mm. Mm. And always to start with the three H's as we started with, and then sort of take it from there. And if you're known with diabetes or if you're known with hypertension, you sort of like, you know, would manage it from there.
0: And then, so that's when someone collapses. But what if someone faints? Should I immediately give them water and try and sit them up, or...
2: So fainting and collapsing, they're quite interchangeable.
1: Interchangeable,
2: meaning that there is a loss of consciousness. Mm. So you have your blackout and you potentially fall over. It also depends on how long that lack of consciousness is.
0: Mm.
2: If you're having, you know, an episode where you faint and immediately within a few seconds you're back up at your baseline, you know exactly where you are, you can remember everything that's happened, that's a little bit less sinister than something that, you know, you've fainted, you're out for about 5 to 10 minutes, you wake up, you are confused, you don't really know where you are, you've got, you know, slurred speech after that. Those are sort of things that need to be addressed quite urgently and definitely with medical assistance.
0: Okay.
2: If it's, you know, it's been an extremely hot day, you haven't had any water, you've been running around outside and you're suddenly feeling dizzy, hot, nauseous, you drop out for a few seconds and you're back at your baseline, something a little bit less sinister to worry about.
0: But what does that say if that happens?
2: So multiple things. Like I said, it could be due to dehydration. It could be due to just a spike in your a low in your sugar. Mm. It could be a low in your blood pressure.
1: Mm.
2: It could be that you've moved from one position to another too quickly.
1: Yeah.
2: All of those things. But those are sort of the less harmful of the fainting causes.
0: Now, one of the other things that often happens is medication mistakes and overdoses. It can happen accidentally or deliberately even. But what should a person do if they suspect an overdose, and what are the dangers of waiting for symptoms to appear?
2: So with overdoses, I think just very important to note that we don't want to induce or try to make the individual vomit. We don't really want that. If it's an accidental overdose, if it was a very small amount that was used, then all overdoses, I would say, go through to seek medical assistance. But like I said, the less sort of sinister would be if it's accidental, if it's a little bit that was ingested. If it was a deliberate, you know, large amount, if it was, you know, specific substances or things like your bleach or your very hectic detergents or your drain cleaners, those batteries and those types of things, then immediately through to emergency centers.
1: Mm.
2: But if it, like I said, small amounts, accidental household ingestion, you can treat that with, you know, your GP or, I said, urgent care. If we need to refer appropriately, we'll do so.
0: Mm.
1: And also just to note on, like, medication overdoses, I know I've said this before last week, but just to say that, obviously, if you don't remember whether you've taken it, don't now go take it again.
0: Mm-hmm.
1: if you can help yourself, rather wait for the next dose. I think it's that's also just important to note, especially amongst older folk. Yeah.
0: I think one of the last things I think is important just to cover is that mental health emergencies are also medical emergencies.
1: Absolutely.
0: And so if someone tells us they are thinking about suicide, for instance, or they're thinking of harming themselves, what is the most helpful thing a family member or a friend can do in that moment?
2: We touched on this a bit last week. I think just to remain calm, create an environment that is safe and comfortable for that individual, create a trustworthy relationship in that moment for that individual to be able to know that, you know, I've got you and I'm here with you, I'm not going to leave you, and then to seek further medical assistance. I wouldn't leave an individual that is distressed or depressed or suicidal alone, definitely. And then, you know, if it's sort of I've got ideas or I'm thinking about it but I haven't really had a plan, then definitely firstly medical assistance, but that's something that we can work together with, you know, therapy and your doctor. If it is something that someone's got a plan, they're about to, you know, go through with their plan, then immediately emergency department. Mm.
1: And even with or without like hallucinations or delusions or any confusion, I mean, we've come on here and spoken about postpartum psychosis or just psychosis in general. I think it's obviously just important to note that, you know, it's not, those are not like laughable or funny things that somebody may be saying that might be their actual reality at that stage. But I think also just to say that, you know, all expressed suicidal thoughts or intentions should be taken seriously. I can't stress that enough. I think laughing it off or pretending like it doesn't exist doesn't mean it's going to go away. I think we as a society, specifically in the South African landscape, need to accept that it is almost our civic duty to do better, to be a better support to our loved ones when it comes to mental health specifically. It is the one space where you as a family member can impact how quickly someone receives the attention they need. So, yeah.
2: And sorry, just to add, if someone is reaching out to you, it's obviously taken a lot for them to do so. Absolutely. So don't ignore that. Yeah. Very often it's much easier to stay quiet and, you know, try and deal with it yourself. So if someone's really reaching out, be that hand that can hold them.
0: Just one thing I think we maybe didn't get to talk about is choking. What happens when someone is sitting right next to you and they choke on something and, like, how do you respond?
1: You want to show Zainab?
2: Again, so there's different causes for choking. Often it's an ingestion of a foreign body, or perhaps, you know, you haven't chewed your steak down properly. But very important not to try and reach for the object, because you can actually obstruct the airway as a whole. So don't try and grab whatever, you know, bead or whatever the child has swallowed. Try and grab
0: it. We normally see that people knock you at the back.
2: Yes, so that's called the Heimlich maneuver. You can watch a YouTube video on how to do that. It's very effective. It's basically just using severe pressure and forced from the bottom of the airway to try and get that object out. It is the most effective way. So if you can equip yourself with that skill, and you, like I said, you can watch many YouTube videos, it's very impactful.
1: And just to say on that, with kids ingesting or putting things up their noses or all kinds of orifices, I think just try not to be, you be the one to be pulling it out. Please bring them to us or bring them to a GP to take it out safely. We obviously have specialized tools to be able to do that. Don't, you know, if they've put a Lego up their nose, don't you now take something to try and pull the Lego
0: and
1: out?
0: That's what we often do.
1: Yeah.
0: I think the most common one is when children takes money and put it in the coins, and then
1: or they swallow those coins. So obviously, just in those instances, please, where actual foreign bodies have been either ingested or been shoved up a orifice, please try to not take that out yourself. But I think this entire segment, Zainab, it just hit me now that if you or your family are at the means to at least get a level one first aid training, I so encourage it. I think it should be part of a life skill. I think it's something that, you know, if your kids are in high school wanting to do additional extracurriculars, please, you know, even if you don't have any intention to enter the medical fraternity, knowing the basics in first aid really can save someone's life. And so I really do encourage it. It should be part of adulting, essentially. So
0: Last one.
1: Yes, ma'am.
0: Nosebleeds. Nosebleeds often happens, especially when the weather's like really hot.
1: Yes.
0: What does one do?
2: The most effective first response would be nasal compression. So you want to pinch the bridge of the nose, just below the bridge of the nose. So basically where the hard and the soft part connect. pinch it for at least 15 minutes. So you want to lean forward a little bit so that you can open up the airway, make sure you're not swallowing and ingesting all that blood, which can also cause problems. But compression is very, very effective. And you pinch that nose without letting go at least 15 minutes
0: and
2: at a time.
0: And you don't tilt the head to the back.
2: Don't tilt the head to the back. You can cause, you know, like I said, blood to run down, and that can cause choking.
0: Mm. Finally, yes, really the last question. Dr. Alexander and also Dr. Khan, where does the UCN fit into the picture? What kinds of situations can people call for and go to the urgent care network about in terms of hours, and how can that first conversation help someone decide whether they need home care, a UCN doctor, or immediate emergency treatment?
1: So I think just from our side, exactly what we said, if you are in doubt, if it's a mild to moderate case of any of the things that we've discussed now, again, obviously the red flags with headaches, chest pain, or anything like that, go straight to the emergency unit. But anything where there is no difficulty breathing, there is no, you know, life-threatening symptom off the bat, I sincerely hope that you'd either present to us at Urgent Care Network or else at your GP. And then obviously, you know, if we do feel you need to get to casualty, we'll then refer you on further from there. But certainly where we fit into the picture is to decrease waiting times, decrease the burden on an existing infrastructure that is already very strained for resources. That's where we would want to fit into, to be your support, at 2 a.m. when there's a 2 cents gone up someone's nose or something like that. So, yeah, I don't know, Dr. Khan, any last words from your side?
2: I completely agree. We are always here, whether it's, you know, in-person consult or even just wanting to book a telephonic consult. Oh. We're also offering those so that you can, you know, in the comfort of your own home, if you've just got a query or concern that you'd like to speak to us about, please do reach out to us. We are definitely here to help you.
0: And so you remember the number. You should remember it by now. It's 0689161952. You can also visit www.theurgentcare.co.za or email info@theurgentcare.co.za. Now, a medical emergency doesn't always announce itself. It often is the first person on the scene that's not a doctor, and it may be you. And today's conversation really reminded us that knowing what to do and recognizing the warning signs, also knowing when to escalate, can make an important difference. And perhaps one of the biggest takeaways is that not every urgent medical situation requires a trip to casualty, but some absolutely cannot wait, and knowing the difference is where good first response knowledge becomes so valuable. So a big, big thank you to Dr. Nikita Alexander and of course Dr. Mahira Khan for sharing much of the insights with us this afternoon. A reminder to catch them at number 1 Gabriel Road, Plumstead, that's Gabriel Place, also 15 on Orange, that's the Capital Hotel, and then of course Tramways 183 Salari Road in Woodstock. It will be open for 24 hours a day, can you imagine? And of course, once again, 0689161952 for any further details. Shukran so much for your time.
1: Shukran to you.
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1: Adizi Janaza of Fariza Rinquist, Nisuka of 156 Yucklesflat Avenue in Ponteville. The Janaza is at 3:30 this afternoon at the Al Jami Uthmaniyah Masjid and then proceeding to Johnson Road, Kabristan. For more information, contact the family on 076-727-4905. That's 076-727-4905 for the Janaza of Fariza Rinquist, Nisuka. The address 156 Yucklesflat Avenue in Ponteville, the Janaza, at 3:30 this afternoon.

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0: 8 minutes past 3 o'clock on Radio 786. A very warm welcome. It's a beautiful Monday, the start of another week, alhamdulillah. And the closer we're getting to the end of the year, and I know many people are already excited for what they have planned for the end of this year, inshallah. And to those who may have something special planned, make dua. And also, we know that we plan, but Allah's is the best of planners. Today is National Do Something Nice Day. It's a simple reminder that kindness doesn't have to be grand or complicated to make a difference. A smile, a thoughtful message, helping someone who needs it, or simply taking a moment to listen and brighten someone's day. Small acts of kindness can create meaningful connections, and it can also remind us that the way we treat others always matters. Sometimes doing something nice costs us nothing, but it could mean everything to someone else. Hamid Lahesi joins me, and I remember that he was surprised on Friday, and I don't know if that was an act of kindness for him, but it was something that means a lot for others. Hamid, assalamu alaikum and shukran so much for being here.
1: Wa alaikum salam wa rahmatullahi wa barakatuh.
0: I know you don't like surprises.
1: I don't know how to react to surprises. Mm-hmm. It always... Obviously, surprise should catch you off guard, but I mean, it catches me off guard. You know, and I'm just in there. And
0: you were caught off guard.
1: And I was caught off guard. Yeah. Oh, you know, Shabir, that surprise caught me off guard. I lost words for a couple of minutes afterwards.
0: Sure.
1: But I think it was a nice throw forward to today's day of do something nice day. So I think if people are out there, they must do something nice for the people around them.
0: I think we celebrated that earlier, no?
1: Yeah, surprise someone that is next to you, you know, do something nice.
0: And perhaps they can surprise them by listening to your throw forward and let them
1: yes,
0: listen.
1: Definitely. I think a show that could come as a surprise, but is informative. It's even insight. And Zainab, I think, you know, something that all parents can relate to. You know, would your child tell you if something went wrong online? You know, could summer heat put our electricity systems to the test? Night and evening insight, we're asking questions that hit close to home in that sense. And then Legal Hour, we are bringing quite a different angle because we're looking at kids being on social media and being online. You know, that one worrying message, that one suspicious stranger, or that one moment where your child is too afraid to tell you, where do you turn? And we speak to Ross Hendricks on Schoolman Law. As he unpacks children's online safety, what protection does the law offer, and how to make sure your child knows when they can come to you? Because obviously in this day and age, kids do use social media and also these TikToks and all these things, these gaming platforms.
0: Yeah.
1: So how can they also be safe, and how can they trust us, or rather they trust us, their parents, to come to them when they feel like something is off? So we're going to be discussing that on our Labour Hour segment with our Leather Legal Hour segment with Ross Hendricks from Schoolman Law. And then on EcoWise, we turn up the heat a bit with El Nino potentially bringing hotter and drier conditions. We ask, could rising electricity demand and pressure on our water supplies put the energy system under strain? And we have Professor David Walwin, who's going to help us understand what could this mean for our homes and daily lives. And don't forget the media and marketing show with Hassanin Abdullah as we welcome Martin Slabbert for tonight's conversation. So I think it's conversation that's going to be getting you thinking and keeping you talking on Evening Insight. Inshallah.
0: Certainly. There's a lot that you can look forward to this evening with Evening Insight with Labi's Mayor. And of course, that's between 6 and 9. And don't miss it. Hamila, shukran so much to you.
1: Then we go do something nice.
0: Go and surprise someone.
1: Yeah. Okay.
0: That is Hamila Hesi giving us a throw forward for tonight with Hamla Lamiz Mayor. And that's your Evening Insight. Stay tuned after the break, inshallah. We bring you Ben Getz, the founder of Urban Harvest. He's going to tell us a bit more about worm farming. Stay tuned.
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0: Pelly, and talking about something that many of us might normally overlook, worms. They may be small, but worms play an important role in breaking down organic matter, improving soil structure and supporting healthier ecosystems. And increasingly, worm farming or vermicomposting is being explored as a practical way of turning food and garden waste into something valuable for our soil and also our gardens. But what exactly is worm farming? Why are worms so important to our ecosystems? What do we actually do with the worms, and how can an ordinary gardener get started? Now, to help us unpack this, we are very fortunate to be joined by Ben Getz, the founder of Urban Harvest, about worms, worm farming, healthy soil, and what these tiny creatures could mean for the future of sustainable gardening and farming. And perhaps the bigger question, could worms have a role to play in the future of farming? Ben, good afternoon, and thanks once again for being here.
1: Good afternoon. Thank you so much for having me.
0: It's always lovely speaking to you, Ben. Now, I think let us start with the very basics. What exactly is worm farming, and how does it work?
1: So worm farming is something that you can, it can happen in lots of different contexts, but it's something that you can do at home, taking your food scraps and other organic material and turning it into really high quality compost using worms, using earthworms.
0: Hmm. Now, why worms? What makes them so important to healthy soil and functioning ecosystems?
1: Well, the first thing is that they're natural to healthy soil. So if you go digging in any healthy soil anywhere in the world, there will be earthworms in it. What are they doing? You actually mentioned some of it. One of the things that they're doing is that they're actually like natural tillers or natural plows. They're turning the soil. They're creating tunnels in the soil, so that allows water to move through the soil more freely, air to move through the soil more freely. Importantly, roots to move through the soil more freely. And so they're turning the soil in the same way that a tractor or a plow will do, but you're not going to have a tractor or a plow at home.
0: A
1: tractor
0: worms.
1: And a plow costs money and takes time. Worms are working 24/7, 365,
0: and
1: doing it the way that God intended, breaking down organic material. So creating those spaces
0: soil.
1: In the soil, also building soil structure. So as they eat, they create worm castings, which is essentially worm compost. Although the castings, when they come out of the worm, they're still decomposed further to get the final product, which is vermicompost. But that worm, those worm castings are, they're very stable. They're very rich in humus, and they keep the soil structure. They allow the soil to hold water, which is especially important in times ahead where water is scarce and rainfall is lower. And lastly, so they're turning the soil, they're building soil structure, and lastly, they're actually leaving behind nutrient-dense and biologically rich compost. It's actually better quality compost than anything you can buy. In fact, it's so good that you need to mix it with something else. You can't use it raw.
0: Like, you know, I'm listening to you explain the whole purpose and what the worms actually do. And I cannot help but think of how amazing our Creator is in terms of just how everything has a role to play and how it's all connected. I mean, a worm, something like you would think it's an insignificant thing, but it's actually not.
1: I love what you say. And what comes to mind is actually variety. So the Creator's made, yes, given us worms, but there's so many different kinds, even of earthworms. So at every layer in the soil structure, there's different earthworms working and digesting different things. So the earthworms that we normally use for home earthworm composting or vermicasting is called Essenia fetida. Mm-hmm. Most people call them red wrigglers. And they're actually working at the top layer of the soil. Almost, you could say, if you use mulch, or you know what mulch is, it's kind of at the mulch layer in the top 10 centimeters of the soil. And that's where the organic material is dropping to the surface of the soil. And if you use mulch, we have discussed that before, I highly recommend using mulch. The earthworms actually are digesting not only rotting plant material into this compost, but they're also digesting very slowly but surely your mulch layer into compost in situ, right where the plants need it.
0: You know, there's a chapter in the Quran that has a repeated verse that asks, "And which of the favors of your Lord will you deny?"

0: And this is so apt. It reminds me of that surah. But now, Ben, getting back to our topic, Ben, worm farming, what problem are we basically trying to solve through worm farming? Is it mainly about food waste, soil health or fertilizer, or is it much bigger than that?
1: Well, it's really a combination, I think, of the two things you mentioned. Mostly, it is about what do we do with our waste. Earthworm farming is a lovely, relatively easy, small space solution for dealing with household food waste. And there's also a global issue of soil nutrition being lost. So we know that by building healthy soil, we're promoting healthy plants, and of course, eating healthy fruits and vegetables leads to healthy people. Mm. So earthworms are a very big part of helping us to build, and especially in an urban environment, they're perfectly suited for, you can have an earthworm farm inside your garage, for example. Mm. So a small space solution for making high quality soil and helping to build soil, not only nutrition, but biology, which I have mentioned before. And I think that's even more important than anything else. If you buy compost at a nursery, most compost you'll buy has been sterilized. It's been steam sterilized or other methods, which basically kill a lot of the beneficial biology in that compost. So making your own compost at home, which is not being sterilized, you know what's going into it. You're getting that biologically active compost, which is very important because it means it's the biology around and inside the compost, particularly in vermicompost, which is so full of billions of microorganisms, that makes that compost quickly and easily bioavailable to the fruits and vegetables and herbs that you're trying. And not just fruits, vegetables, herbs. It can be your normal garden. Really making those nutrients easily available to the plants that need them.
0: 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This is Sustainable Living. And this afternoon on Sustainable Living, we're getting down into the soil quite literally to talk about something small that plays a big role in our environment, and that is worms. From breaking down organic waste to improving soil health, worms are nature's little recyclers. But could worm farming also be a practical way for households and farmers to reduce waste and produce healthier soil? To unpack the benefits of worms and vermicomposting, we are joined by Ben Getz, who is the founder of Urban Harvest. If you have any questions, 0786 10 11 12. That is how you can be a part of this conversation. Now, who benefits from worm farming? Is this something primarily using for home gardeners, or can farmers, communities, and even urban environments benefit?
1: Absolutely anybody that does earthworm farming will benefit, and it is applicable to a small household and to massive farming operations. One thing that's important to say is it is amazing. There's no question about it. It's one tool in a toolkit. So there are other ways of composting. There are other ways to improve soil fertility and moisture retention and plant nutrition. But it's what's lovely about it is it's very little work required. Ultimately, you just need to create the right environment for them, which is a warm, dark, and moist environment with the right organic materials. And when I say the right, I mean there's a wide variety of what could be right. Cardboard, newspaper are perfectly good bedding, like baseline for the earthworms, and then feeding them kitchen scraps. But one of the drawbacks is not all kitchen scraps. So there are a range of things that we don't want to give to an earthworm farm. And that's where a system like Bokashi composting or even hot composting can come into play. And like everything, you want diversity. So the more systems one has at play towards building soil, the healthier the system will be. This is a lovely one to start with. I mean, when I started my first garden at my first home, 22 years ago, perhaps, maybe a bit longer than that, I started an earthworm farm, and it was really one of the things that showed me that I really love having my hands in the soil. They almost become like pets. Hmm. You really want to see farming any kind of organism or animal. You kind of want to see the populations grow, and they're amazing at how quickly they grow and how quickly they multiply. And as they grow, as their population grows, the more they can digest, and the faster they digest, the faster you get your high quality vermicompost.
0: Ben Getz, the founder of Urban Harvest, in studio with us this afternoon, unpacking the benefits of worms and vermicomposting. And of course, we've taken a look at those little small creatures and they naturally little recyclers. Now, there's a growing interest in vermicomposting. What evidence or experience tells us that worms can genuinely improve soil and plant growth?
1: Well, I started the conversation by saying that if you go to any thriving ecosystem and dig around in the soil, which should be full of organic matter, you will find earthworms there. So that's one tell. But there is quite a substantial body of research around vermicompost. What's interesting about it is it isn't just the NPK values, the nitrogen, phosphorus, and potassium, but what's most important is if you look at soil that's filled with earthworms, the soil structure will be better, the moisture levels in the soil will be better. Yes, the MPK, the macronutrient levels are better, but most importantly, the diversity of biology in the soil is what is really, really outstanding. And the research shows us that you get improvements in germination, in plant growth, improvements in disease and pest resistance in the plants, which is obvious. Like us, if we eat well, we're more likely to have a strong immunity, very much the same as plants. And there's almost nothing that's better as an all-round tonic for soil and plant health than vermicompost.
0: Now, how might someone who is skeptical about worm farming see it differently? Are there limitations or situations where worm farming isn't necessarily the best solution?
1: Absolutely. I think skepticism is healthy because, earthworm farming sometimes gets presented as this magic cure-all solution. And as I've said, it's one tool in a natural farming toolkit. One of the cautions is if the system is not well maintained, it can land up being stinky. It can attract flies. Obviously, nobody wants that at home. It's quite easy to maintain. It's not rocket science at all. But if you do get it wrong, the worms won't be happy, and you won't be happy because it's not pleasant. And ultimately, the outcome, the compost you'll get, won't be good for the plants. So it does take, I wouldn't even say some level of skill. I'd say a little bit of attention and a little bit of research. I mean, if there's time on this show, I can try to talk people through exactly how to do it. But I think there's enough resources online for people to find how to DIY it very easily, or just go to a nursery and buy a small earthworm farm. But my suggestion is definitely start small and realize that it's one system that I think does work in a lot of contexts. But for a restaurant, for example, if you're looking how you're going to manage huge amounts of waste from a restaurant, I would certainly recommend bokashi over earthworms, because with earthworm farming, you've got to say, well, we can't put in the chilies, and we can't put in the highly acidic things like too many tomatoes. We can't put in citrus peels or potato peels or cooked food or oily food or milk stuff or meat stuff. So there's a whole lot of you've got to treat them like pets and give them the food that they want, whereas bokashi, it all goes in there. And bokashi, of course, that's another conversation, but that has its own drawback. So everything has its pros and cons. But I would highly recommend, if you haven't started composting and you want to start something that's small and also not just something that provides amazing results for the soil, but it's a lovely thing to do with one's kids as an educational, as I said, it's really quite like a pet. Not that dissimilar from keeping silkworms or something like that for kids to kind of really get their hands and their minds and their hearts involved in.
0: 100%. Now, if you could perhaps just talk us through what exactly happens to the worms, speak about the worms. How does the worm farming actually benefit our gardens? And I think that you somehow spoke about it earlier, but what changes might we see in the soil, in the plants, and the overall health of the garden?
1: Well, I'm going to answer this in an interesting, almost the other way around. It's like, if you want earthworms to thrive in the garden. So there's an earthworm farm is one thing. You've got your little black box in your garage and you're managing that. The lovely thing about having a farm in the garage is that the worms will, believe it or not, move wherever they want, even if the farm's closed. So invariably, if you've got a healthy population in your earthworm farm, they will move into your hot composting system. They will move into your garden if your garden is well mulched and well watered. So if you want them there, you've got to use mulch and water. If they're in the garden, it's actually an indicator that your garden is, that the soil is being kept warm, well, not too hot or not too cold, dark and moist, which is good for all the microorganisms that we want. It will also be a sign that your garden is aerobic, the soil is aerated. They themselves are doing that work, but it's also a sign that's what's going on in your garden. So what is it that they're doing? They're keeping the soil light and crumbly and nutrient rich. And interestingly, people will, this is one commonly asked questions, but aren't they going to eat my vegetables? Mm-hmm. No, they're not. They only eat partially decomposed material. So a leaf will drop to the ground and microorganisms will start the decomposition program, a process, and that's when the earthworms are attracted. The earthworms are actually more attracted to the microorganisms that are digesting the leaves than they are to the leaves themselves. So they're taking in the leaves, the microorganisms, mixing with their own amazing gut biome and enzymes, putting out their castings, which are then further digested by other microorganisms into eventually proper vermicompost. So there's so much biological activity actually happening. And that bringing the life back into the soil, that is what the earthworms are doing. And what that means is less fertilizer, less pesticide, less having to turn soil, less issues with your plants, ultimately healthy, abundant vegetable garden, if that's what you're doing. That's what I do most of the time. Healthy vegetable garden and happy people.
0: Now, Ben, what exactly do we harvest from a worm farm and how is that material used? Basically, what exactly happens to the worms and the organic waste is the question.
1: It's a great question. Broadly speaking, we harvest two things from a worm farm, or actually let's say three things. It's called a worm farm, so one thing we can harvest from the worm farm is the worms themselves. And some people have a business growing the worms, or at least providing the right environment for them to do what they do and multiply and grow. You can sell those, you can move them into your compost systems or your garden, or they'll move themselves there, as I've said. So that's one product. Another product is the vermicompost itself, which is super dense, nutrient rich, often very moist, and actually it's too strong to use. Just, and by strong, I don't mean it's not going to burn your plants, but it's almost too dense. So it's used as an additive to an existing bed, or to be mixed with potting soil, to be mixed in small quantities with compost. Another way of using the compost itself is to put it in a bucket with water and stir it well, and then pour that as a low-tech earthworm tea onto the garden. And then the last product is what people normally call earthworm tea, which is more of an earthworm leachate, which is most earthworm farms will have a sort of a drip system where the moisture that's accumulating in the system can drip out into a bucket, or there's a tap that you open and it releases that earthworm leachate. And that is an amazing tonic, provided it's used regularly and that it's not sitting too long. If it sits too long, it becomes anaerobic. But using that as a foliar feed early in the morning, that's spreading very beneficial biology around the garden. Better yet, when you become more advanced, you can take that earthworm tea or the earthworm castings and aerate it and actually make a proper aerated compost tea using earthworm, fresh earthworm castings. And that is an amazing tonic. Again, it's nutrients, but you can get nutrients in many ways. I think the real power of the earthworm products, if we want to call them products, is the amazing diversity of beneficial biology.
0: What exactly is worm farming, and why are worms so important to our ecosystems? What do we actually do with the worms, and how can an ordinary garden get started? Ben Getz joins me in studio. He is the founder of Urban Harvest, and he's talking to us about worms, about worm farming, healthy soil, and what these tiny creatures could mean for the future of sustainable gardening and farming. After the break, we continue. Stay tuned.
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4: World leaders may speak of a ceasefire, but we know that nothing has changed in Gaza. The inhumane Israeli siege continues. Palestinian families and orphans are still being murdered, still being starved, and still being denied basic humanitarian aid. In just 2 years, the Israeli entity has slaughtered tens of thousands of Palestinians, thousands more have been martyred since the Zionist occupation of Palestine began in 1948. The West remains complicit. Arab leaders talk of peace, but they enable genocide. The companies behind popular fast food outlets, soft drinks, and clothing brands are still directly funding and supporting genocide. Boycotts matter. 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
1: 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The time now 22:04, and if you have just joined us, a very warm welcome. I'm Zainab Bean, and this is the final part of today's FYI program. This afternoon on Sustainable Living, we're getting down into the soil, quite literally, to talk about something small that plays a rather big role in our environment, that is worms. From breaking down organic waste to improving soil health, worms are nature's little recyclers. But could worm farming also be a practical way for households and farmers to reduce waste and produce healthier soil? Now, to unpack the benefits of worms and vermicomposting, we are in studio with Ben Getz, a founder of Urban Harvest. And we have been talking quite a lot about many things with regards to worm farming. And I think that for the last part of the discussion, I'd like to invite you to be part of our conversation in 0786 1011 12. And there are a few questions that did come through, Ben. I think that perhaps we could start with one of them. It says that, what are some of the common mistakes that people make when starting a worm farm?
2: I would say the most common mistake is overfeeding them. you want to love them, so you want to feed them. You also want to get rid of household waste as quickly as possible. But when you get a new earthworm farm, whether you're buying the worms or a friend's giving you a starter kind of pack of worms, they take time to settle in, firstly. And secondly, you need to watch how much they're eating. The food should never sort of rot and become smelly or slimy. If there's flies, immediately, you know, the main reason for that basically is overfeeding. So start slowly. They're quite amazing, because even if I would err on the side of really underfeeding them, because they can actually digest their castings again and again and again. They are most interested actually in the microorganisms. That's kind of what they're mostly digesting. So their castings are full of microorganisms. They can, and microorganisms obviously, within reason, they keep multiplying as long as the environment is good. So keeping them warm, dark, and moist. So the two things I would say, the main two things is don't overfeed. When you see that the food you've given them, you've torn up, let's say, your lettuce and spinach and carrots, peels, and your avocado peels, and a tea bag here and there, some coffee grinds, and you kind of watch and see once they've actually digested it, that's the time to give them another batch. And you can see, you watch, as the population grows, they'll eat more and more, and you can feed them more and more, but start slow. And also, when it comes to the moisture content in the earthworm farm, err on the side of very wet. They love, we make aerated compost tea at our office, which is basically just, it's water with compost in it. And they breed amazing. They love it in there, and they breed in there. It's oxygenated water. So the important thing is they like a lot of water as long as it's oxygen rich. If there is a smell, any kind of stink, something is off, and it's almost certainly too much food, or the drainage holes in your system are blocked. The water, it's wet, but the water is not able to move, and then it starts becoming anaerobic, excluding oxygen. That's it will only smell if it's anaerobic, and that only happens if you're putting too much food, or the water doesn't have anywhere to go.
1: Now, if someone wants to start at home, and I'm sure that there's many that may be considering to start at home, where should they begin, and what should we research before introducing worms into our garden systems?
2: Well, I would say start small. Most people would do that anyway, because if you go to a nursery, or if you look at DIY earthworm farming, most of the systems are quite small. DIY is perfectly fine. Basically, you just need a small container with good drainage and ventilation. It needs to be stored in a dark dark space. They really do not like the sun. They run away from the sun, so it needs to be, normally the systems have a lid on them, and that also stops kind of other kinds of pests maybe getting in there. So you just need the right container and then the right ingredients at the right in the right quantities, and so you get your container with a good drainage and good ventilation, and you put a nice thick layer of bedding. If you want to be fancy, you can expand coco coir, coconut fiber as a base, but quite frankly, torn up cardboard is perfectly good as long as you've made it nice and wet. Whole bunch of that as a base, or torn up newspapers can even just be dry, or not dry, but like brown leaves from the garden, as long as they are able to retain moisture. And then you put in your earthworms, and then very, very slowly, I mean, the first day, you just give them a few little pieces of lettuce or something and leave them. Give them a week to just settle into the bedding. They can actually digest cardboard. They can live on basically exclusively cardboard, newspaper, even those things. I mean, the resulting vermicompost, if you only give them newspaper, is not very it's not very good quality, but in terms of the earthworms themselves, they're quite happy with it, and they multiply fairly well in it. So a good bedding, and then very slow steady feeding. Yeah, that's how what I would
1: say. Worm farming is something that you can do at home, even if your space is limited.
2: Absolutely. You can do it. It doesn't need access to soil, so you can do it in a kitchen cupboard. You can do it in a – obviously, that's a bit more risky. you've got to really manage it well there, but you can do it in the garage. You can do it certainly in the back corner of a garden. It's lovely, and a starter system which actually goes a long way is something like 40 centimeters by 50 centimeter footprint, and this you can even go smaller than that, but that's perfectly good. And the systems that you'd buy at a nursery have three generally or often have three layers. So you feed the first layer until that layer is absolutely full, and then you slowly start feeding the second layer, and the earthworms move through into the second layer. And when that's totally full, you feed the top layer, and the earthworms move through to the top layer. And by the time the top layer's totally sort of digested and populated, many of the worms would have moved out the bottom layer, and that vermicompost is ready to integrate into your potting mix or to be fed in small quantities around your plants in the garden. And of course, you've got your earthworm tea, or rather your earthworm leachate, with the tap, which you can access on a daily basis. You just open the tap, get your earthworm tea, and spread that around the garden. So it's very rewarding and relatively low. The biggest maintenance step actually is starting to collect your food waste for the earthworms and making sure that you're collecting the right stuff. So excluding your chilies, your garlic, your onions, your citrus, milk, meats, oily foods, potato peels, a huge excess of tomatoes. Having said all of that, the bigger your system is, the more forgiving it is. We've got at our office in Mowbray, we've got lots of baths. We use old baths as our earthworm farms, and we've got about five or six baths which we use as our earthworm farm. And in there, we can be a little bit less precious about what we put in. The earthworms have they can move around, and if they don't like something else will digest it.
1: We are certainly getting down into the soil quite literally with Ben Getz, founder of Urban Harvest, and we are talking about that small little creatures that you may see in your garden every so often, and that of course is worms. And we spoke about how they break down organic waste to improving soil health. Worms are nature's little recyclers. Now, I think that many of us will wonder about this. How do we measure the success of the garden? What should gardeners look for to know that the worm farm is actually working effectively?
2: I would say that the first thing to check, and it's the easiest thing to check, is are the worms happy? If the worms are happy, and how do you check that they're happy? Because there's lots of them. So if the worms are multiplying and your worm farm itself is full of worms, then you're running your worm farm well. as provided it doesn't smell and it's not full of flies, then you know that you're doing that well. If that is the case, it's very, very likely that they are now moving into your garden. And so when you're actually doing your gardening and there's earthworms in the garden, you're doing something right. And as I said, to make them feel more at home and to give them organic material to digest in the garden, so outside of the worm farm, you want to make sure that your soil, both your pathways and your planting beds, are mulched with an organic material that you can that the earthworms can digest. Ultimately, you're going to see healthy plants, dark, moist soil being built. It's most apparent if you start with sandy, grey, hydrophobic, difficult soil where things won't grow, and you start adding mulch and you start adding earthworm castings. And sometimes the results are quick, depends what you're starting with. And sometimes it can take a year or two or three, but ultimately people will look at their gardens. If they're looking after their worms and they're mulching and watering their gardens, after 3 years, if not earlier, you will be looking at the soil and go, I can't believe this is the same soil we had 3 years ago. It's full of biological activity. It's dark. It's retaining moisture. The plants are happy and healthy. So it's about using your senses. You're not going to do any scientific tests. You're going to see, are there worms? And is the soil feeling, looking, and smelling healthier?
1: Now, I think one of the most important questions for me, Ben, is looking beyond our individual gardens, are worms part of the future of farming? Could worm farming and vermicomposting help us build more sustainable food systems, or should we see them as one tool among many?
2: Yes and yes. we should see them as one tool among many, many, and yes, they are absolutely part of the solution. As we started out saying, they're a part of the solution that God created for this very purpose. They are there to build soil and to give plants the nutrition that they need. So the more of them we have in the world, in our urban environment, at our schools and on big farms and beyond, the more worms we have, the better. And the only reason that there wouldn't be worms is if people are not really honoring the soil. I think this is really we're talking about worms, but ultimately it's about building healthy soil. By building healthy soil, we're helping to reduce atmospheric carbon. We're helping to retain moisture in the, so spread and sink water into our and cleaner water into our groundwater. We're reducing erosion. We're creating healthier, more nutrient dense food, which everybody wants and needs. So yes, as one tool in a broader toolkit, earthworms are essential. Ultimately, if you're digging in your organic veg garden and you're not finding worms, something is not quite right, and you need to bring them in and make them by bringing them in by creating the right environment, which is warm, dark, moist, mulch and water in your garden.
1: From something we might normally overlook in the soil to a potential partner in creating healthier gardens and reducing organic waste, worms certainly deserve more attention than we often give them. Many, many thanks to Ben Getz, the founder of Urban Harvest, for helping us understand the world beneath our feet and the role these tiny creatures can play in creating healthier soil and also more sustainable gardens. Worm farming reminds us that sustainability can sometimes begin with a very, very simple system. What we throw away can become nourishment, waste can become a resource, and healthy soil can begin with the smallest of creatures. You've been listening to Sustainable Living, helping us understand the choices, the systems, and everyday practices that you can create a healthier relationship with the environment. And perhaps the question we leave with you today is, when we think about the future of farming, should we be looking down at what's happening beneath our feet? Maybe that's one of the biggest questions. Ben, to you, thank you very, very much for your insights and, of course, for sharing so much of that with us this afternoon. All of the best to you, and bye-bye.
2: Thank you very much. Pleasure to be here.
1: Bean Gates, the founder of Urban Harvest, helping us understand the world beneath our feet and the role that these tiny creatures can play in creating healthier soil and more sustainable gardens. That also brings me to the end of my time with you. Earlier, when I just started, I reminded you that the world is a place of a passage, not a place of permanence. It's a reminder to keep perspective, to appreciate what we have, and to be grateful for the moments we are given. And to remember that this world was never meant to be our final destination. So while we are here, may we use our time wisely, live with purpose, and leave behind something of benefit. From myself, Zainab Bean, until tomorrow, Assalamu alaikum wa rahmatullahi wa barakatuh.
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6: World leaders may speak of a ceasefire, but we know that nothing has changed in Gaza. The inhumane Israeli siege continues. Palestinian families and orphans are still being murdered, still being starved, and still being denied basic humanitarian aid. In just 2 years, the Israeli entity has slaughtered tens of thousands of Palestinians, thousands more have been martyred since the Zionist occupation of Palestine began in 1948. The West remains complicit. 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
4: World leaders may speak of a ceasefire, but we know that nothing has changed in Gaza. The inhumane Israeli siege continues. Palestinian families and orphans are still being murdered, still being starved, and still being denied basic humanitarian aid. In just 2 years, the Israeli entity has slaughtered tens of thousands of Palestinians, thousands more have been martyred since the Zionist occupation of Palestine began in 1948. The West remains complicit. Arab leaders talk of peace, but they enable genocide. The companies behind popular fast food outlets, soft drinks, and clothing brands are still directly funding and supporting genocide. 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

Assalamu alaikum wa rahmatullahi wa barakatuh. It is a lovely Monday afternoon. It is awesomely hot, and we got a hot show lined up. My name is Khalil Kathrada, right here on the soundbite on Radio 786 100.4 FM. And the show, which includes my co-host Hamidullah Hissi and technician Shabir Jacob. So, what's coming up on the soundbite this afternoon? Western Cape social workers become targets of violent hijackings. In this week's episode of Africa Check, we learn how to recognize paid political content. And then as World Teachers Day takes center stage today, the Western Cape government shines the spotlight on its top educators. Now we'll have that, the latest sports, weather and traffic. And you can join the discussion via WhatsApp on 0786 10 11 12. 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
1: There's a station vehicle due to an accident on the N2 inbound at the ramp to Nklango Crescent on the M22. That's at the ramp from the Kales River Road on the R300 south in a westbound direction. Emergency services on the scene and traffic is being redirected. Then also another incident which has occurred at the ramp from Makassar Road on the M9. A stationary vehicle on the N2 outbound just after the ramp there. The left shoulder has been closed in an eastbound direction. There's a request to please approach with caution. Then also along Sonsrand Road, there's an accident involving two vehicles. All lanes are currently open, but as emergency services moves that cars over there, they will be slowing down traffic this afternoon. Please do remember to buckle up and also keep a very safe following distance. Now, we have a situation where various armed criminals are turning social workers into targets, forcing those who are dedicated to helping society's most vulnerable residents to fear for their own lives. 27 Western Cape social workers have been hijacked so far this year while carrying out their duties. The attacks, which occurred during home visits and even at department offices, marks a worrying increase from the 17 cases recorded last year. Over the past 3 years, a total of 86 staff members have fallen victims to these hijackings, and we are going to be speaking to the Western Cape MEC for Social Development, Wendy Kaiser-Philander, because officials are saying protecting staff must remain the top priority, even if it results in delays to service delivery. Good afternoon, Wendy, and welcome to the Soundbite.
2: Good afternoon, and thank you so much for having me and shedding light on this important matter.
1: It is a pleasure to have you with us, MEC. When did the surge in hijackings targeting social workers begin, and when did it first become a major concern? From reading about this, there was things busy bubbling below the surface, but now it's reached boiling point.
2: Indeed. So as you've mentioned, we have now surpassed the previous total. So this has been coming on since 2023. And I remember in my previous role as the chairperson of the standing committee, we called the department on these matters. And already at the time, they were putting measures in place to make sure that services can continue and as well as that staff are safe. But as you've rightfully mentioned now, we already stand on 86 total incidents since then. And by September this year, the total number of incidents had already surpassed the total that we have recorded the entire full year of 2023. So this is very concerning for us.
1: Does it appear that these incidents could be the work of coordinated criminal syndicates? And then also, have authorities identified any common patterns in the hijackings which are being carried out currently?
2: Yeah, we cannot comment or speculate at this time about the specific structure or the involvement of criminal syndicates. We, however, do trust that SAPS is thoroughly investigating these cases and making the necessary linkages and also pursuing the perpetrators. Specifics regarding the operational patterns or the ongoing police investigations, unfortunately, we cannot share publicly. As this will compromise the law enforcement efforts or even our staff safety. So basically what we can share with listeners is that these attacks occur during various daily duties while our staff are conducting the important business of home visits, also monitoring our NPOs and also at some office premises. And we've also seen this happen, unfortunately, in the driveways outside their homes during daytime hours.
1: Of the 27 hijackings this year involved firearms or actual shots being fired, how many of those actually did the victims suffer from live ammunition going off around them?
2: Yeah. So most of these attacks are committed by armed criminals acting at gunpoint. The shots fired incident in August, a social worker whilst conducting an NPO monitoring visit in Khayelitsha was shot by a would-be hijacker. And fortunately, she was able to drive away safely to a nearby petrol station to call for help. In terms of injuries occurred, We have recorded currently approximately 20 injuries on duty reports that relates to these incidents. And that is primarily from staff being forcibly dragged out of their vehicles. Attacks have also occurred at gunpoint right outside our offices and homes, as I said, and it does affect social workers, our facility personnel and support staff alike.
1: I got a question, but in lieu of what you said earlier about, you know, not being able to share so much in order to prevent this from happening and then also safety of the workers and then what is being implemented. Can people just be rest assured that the extra protection or security measures the department requested from the police is being supplied? You don't need to go into details, but just let us know, is it being supplied?
2: It is indeed supplied. We depend on law enforcement escorts. Currently, we've also engaged SAPS leadership, where we've provided those case numbers for them to follow up on them. We are also in constant conversation with government motor transport with regards to the vehicles that our staff are using, and also in terms of security review. And our ultimate goal is to make sure that services can continue, but also importantly, that our staff remain protected.
1: And the social workers, are they currently receiving counselling? Is there trauma support after these attacks? I mean, it must be a harrowing experience. You're going to help people, mm-hmm. and now you are dealing with trauma and you need to be counselled.
2: Exactly. Yes, we do provide comprehensive trauma counselling and psychosocial support services to our staff. And that happens immediately after these incidents. We also recognise that these incidents leave a heavy emotional impact, and not only on the immediate victims, but also on their families and colleagues who serve on the front lines every day. So we do everything within our power to make sure that our staff are protected and that they are supported as well.
1: MEC, just very quickly, I've got a minute left. Will the department expand escorted visits beyond Khayelitsha to other high-risk communities?
2: Escorted visits are already in place in several high-risk areas outside of Khayelitsha, and these protocols are continuously evaluated and revisited based on the local crime trends and also the safety assessments that we conduct.
1: MEC, thank you so much for joining us, and I hope the next time we speak to you, we understand that the situation has been resolved and it's in a much happier note. Have a blessed evening.
2: Yeah. Thank you so much.
1: That the voice of the Western Cape MEC for Social Development, Wendy Kaiser-Philander. Coming up, we've got the news, but let us know on 0786 10 11 12. Is counselling and escorting enough to help these people who are putting their lives at risk to help the vulnerable within our community? Or is more needed to be done? 0786 10 11 12. That's the number you can message us on.
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4: With the headlines, I am Nurinisa Isaacs. Assalamu alaikum and good afternoon. For the first time in South Africa, motorists will be paying more than 30 rand for a litre of fuel. Come the 7th of October, 95 unleaded will increase by 3 rand 33 cents per litre. Diesel prices will increase by 2 rand 84 cents per litre. LP gas is not saved from the price increases. It will see an increase of 48 cents per kilogram. People are waiting for houses, not promises. This is a sentiment shared by the head of political organizing and campaigns at housing lobby group Ndofuna Ukwazi, Buhle Boy. He was responding to the City of Cape Town recently submitting a comprehensive affordable housing progress report to the Constitutional Court. The defamation case between two senior ANC leaders continues in the Johannesburg High Court. This as the court is calling for further evidence in ANC Secretary General Fikile Mbalula's case against National Executive Committee NEC member Nkosazana Dlamini-Zuma, who claimed that Mbalula paid money to secure his position during the ANC's 2022 elective conference. And finally, a Johannesburg man who was kidnapped for a $2 million ransom has been rescued. In August, the 38-year-old was kidnapped in the Johannesburg CBD. That's some of the news-making headlines at this hour. A full bulletin follows at 5.
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5: Taking a look at your roads this afternoon, there is an update on the fire hazard on the N1 inbound at Coburg. It has been cleared at this stage. Congestion on the N1 inbound ramp to M5 south on the Coburg interchange. I do expect some delays there. Congestion on the N7 north at Malibongwe Drive. I do expect some delays there. Do buckle up and keep a safe following distance.
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5: In Cape Town and its suburbs, tomorrow a sunny but cool day is expected and will be accompanied by a southwesterly wind reaching speeds of up to 24 kilometers per hour. Temperatures should range from 13 to a high of 17 degrees.
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Well, they say the weekend is a very long time in sport, and certainly Bafana Bafana and Pitso Mosimane, they are the perfect combination to start the sporting headlines this afternoon. And South Africa obviously beat Egypt 1-0 in Cairo on Sunday with Puto Dijetshane scoring the winner on his senior international debut shortly after halftime. And I think what makes the result even more impressive is that Mosimane made 9 changes from the side that thrashed Eritrea 5-0 in their AFCON qualifier earlier in the week. And I think that's probably the most encouraging part. And Bafana Bafana, they didn't send out their strongest 11 and scrape through against weak opposition. And this was Egypt in Cairo. New players were given opportunities and they still found a way to win. So it's now 3 victories from 3 during this window. And suddenly, there seems to be a real competition for places. And for Pizzo, that's a very nice problem to have, I guess. I think he's been on the winning mood. He's been on the I would say winning streak ever since he came back, and he's actually showing that him and his boys are actually working so hard to actually win and be on the sort of happy side of things. And let's take a look at rugby. The Sharks take down the URC champions, and obviously from football to rugby, the Sharks produced one of the results of the weekend by beating defending URC champions Leinster 26-20 in Durban. And the Sharks, they led 14-7 at halftime through tries from Manu Chituka and Lily Bester before Andre Esthazen and Edwill van der Merwe also crossed. And now this tells us something about the Sharks. I mean, scoring 41 against Ospreys in round one was very impressive, but Leinster are the benchmark, I would say so. And there was a proper Springbok flavor to the performance too, with Eben Etzberg producing a bit of magic and essays and bringing the physicality, and Thomas Tutoit putting in a huge shift up front. And 2 matches, 2 wins. If the Sharks can maintain this level, they could be a serious problem in this year's URC. And moving on with rugby, don't overlook the Lions either. After stunning Leicester 27-26 in the opening round, they backed that up with a 35-19 bonus victory over Ospreys in Johannesburg. And the Lions scored 6 tries, with Kelim Peku scoring twice, as a powerful second half performance turned the match around after Ospreys actually led 12-10 at halftime. And this is why second result is almost as important as the first, because beating Leinster could have been dismissed as one fantastic afternoon. You then come out the following weekend, you're behind at halftime, and you still find another gear and score 25, second half points. That's starting to look less like an upset and more like a form. And the Lions are now 3rd on the URC table, just 1 point behind the Sharks. And let's take a look at F1. I think a man that I took for granted a bit, Max Verstappen, he actually hasn't lost his game, because obviously he has won a Grand Prix this season. And the 4th time world champion took victory in a chaotic race affected Bahrain Grand Prix stage at Sepang in Malaysia, finishing ahead of champion leader Kimi Antonelli, with Lewis Hamilton 3rd for Ferrari. I must say, Shabir is looking at me on the other side. It's a strange sentence, that is in October, Max Verstappen's first win for the year. And the race itself has had everything. They had rain, the delay start, changing tire strategies, safety cars, and George Russell retiring late. But the interesting part now is whether this is simply one good weekend for Red Bull or the beginning of a late season resurgence. And Antonelli still leads the championship, but Max Verstappen fully, I would say, he has that first victory, on the board. And if you want championship fight, MotoGP is definitely delivering one. And Marc Marquez won Sunday's Japanese Grand Prix at Motegi
Mbangi beating championship leader George Martin and Marco completing the podium. South Africa's Brad Binder finished 11th. And here the important bit. Makiers has now reduced Martin's championship advantage to just 2 points with 6 rounds remaining. And that's all we have so far for today's Sporting World. To catch us tomorrow when we give you the latest fixtures and what you can expect in the week in the world of sport. For now, Hamaki, Shahil, Eriunen, Nas.

0: That the voice of Hamaki right here on 100.4 FM, getting us up and lifted right here on a wonderful, wonderful Monday afternoon. Now, South Africans head to the polls for the local government elections. With so much information and misinformation circulating in the lead-up to Election Day, it can be difficult to separate fiction from fact itself. Since 2012, Africa Check has worked to promote accuracy and strengthen public debate. Now, in the weeks ahead, we'll be sharing a series of short informative guides from Africa Check to help you identify reliable information, understand the facts, and make an informed decision when you do vote.
1: This is Africa Check. Ahead of South Africa's local government elections on 4 November, we're bringing you a series of short guides to help you vote with confidence and to help you recognize misinformation when you see or hear it. 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Today, recognizing paid political content. During election season, social media feeds fill up fast with posts, videos, comments, and shares from accounts you may or may not follow. Some of it is genuine opinion, some of it is clearly labeled advertising, and some sits in between. Content that promotes a party or candidate, but where the relationship between the creator and the party isn't visible to the person watching. Paid or sponsored content is generally supposed to carry a label, something like hashtag ad, hashtag sponsored, or hashtag paid partnership, placed prominently rather than hidden at the end of a long caption or among a string of hashtags. But not all paid political content is labeled, and not all content that promotes a party comes directly from a party account. Third parties can run content that favors a particular party or candidate without being required to say so openly. So what looks like civic information or community commentary may not always be politically neutral. It's also worth understanding how targeting works. Political content on social media is frequently designed to reach specific people based on location, age, interests, or browsing behavior. That means your feed is not a representative picture of what's being said across the board. It's a selection. Different communities can be shown different, sometimes contradictory messages at the same time, with little visibility across those divides. Meta and Google both maintain public libraries showing which organizations are running political ads and what they are spending. These are searchable and free to use. Beyond the tools, a simple habit goes a long way. When you come across political content, ask who made it, who paid for it, and what they want you to do. And before you share something, even something that confirms what you already think, pause on those same questions. Paid content spreads most effectively when people pass it on without asking where it came from. For more guides like this one, visit africacheck.org and follow Africa Check on social media.
0: 100.4 FM Radio 786, and that is our insert that we have definitely happening, and it's going to be happening right through up to elections with Africa Check. And as you know, it's so important to stay educated and up to date with elections and to be informed so that you can make the X on the right spot and in the right way. So every day we'll be having Africa Check snippets coming through for you until elections on the 29th of May. And have you made up your mind who you are going to be voting for? There's a lot of people who are so dismayed with everything, but your vote does count. It is so important to go ahead and do it, because without voting, it's very difficult to try and change things, and it just gives power to the people that you feel should not be in power. So get up and try and invigorate and encourage others to also get up and go and vote and make that X. Still coming up, we have World Teachers Day, which will take center stage today, and the Western Cape government shines a spotlight on its top educators. And then Hamidullah Hissi will be tickling our brains with a brain teaser at 10 past 5 this afternoon. That's coming up very shortly. Do you have a favorite teacher or favorite moment with your teachers that you do remember? Or is there a message that you'd like to send a particular teacher? We do know that teachers are under so much stress nowadays. So please go out there and support them. Do what you can to, you know, show your support to them and send those messages, because it does uplift their spirits as they do take care of our future, our children. It's 100.4 FM Radio 786. And do not forget, this coming Wednesday, it's going to be 3 years since we have the Palestinian genocide, which is still taking place. Please, people, continue to support the genocide. Continue to raise your voice against the genocide, and to continue to stand strong and do what you can do, whether it's a message, whether it's a picture, whether it's you making a statement, whether it's you being able to stand outside and go and march somewhere. It all counts at the end of the day. And try and follow that BDS advice. Stay away from brands that you know are emphatically helping with the genocide itself. Remember the embargoes and all of the sanctions and all of the staying away from the goods that was being sold here in South Africa did help at the end of the day. It's 100.4 FM Radio 786. We get to listen to the voice of Shadi.

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1: The Minister of Mineral and Petroleum Resources.
2: Assalamu alaikum and good afternoon. I am Nurinisa Isaacs. For the first time in South Africa, motorists will be paying more than 30 rand for a litre of fuel. Come the 7th of October, both grades of fuel will increase by more than 3 rand. The Department of Mineral and Petroleum Resources confirmed that 95 unleaded will increase by 3.33 per litre, 93 octane will increase by 3.12 per litre, diesel prices will increase by 2.84 and 3.24 a litre respectively. AlpiGas is not spared from the price hikes. It will see an increase of 48 per kilogram. Spokesperson for the Department of Mineral and Petroleum Resources, Lerato Nsoko.
1: The Minister of Mineral and Petroleum Resources has announced the adjustment of fuel prices based on current local and international factors with effect from the 7th of October 2026. South Africa's fuel prices are adjusted monthly, informed by international and local factors. International factors include the fact that South Africa imports both crude oil and finished products at a price set at the international level, including importation costs.
2: Spokesperson for the Department of Mineral and Petroleum Resources, Lerato Nsoko. Embattled Deputy Police Commissioner Shadrack Sibiya's disciplinary hearing has been halted due to his urgent court application. He stands accused of having links to the criminal cartels. Sibiya is facing misconduct and corruption allegations linked to the Madlanga Commission testimony. He will remain behind bars as he is also facing 6 charges, including rape, sexual grooming of a minor, human trafficking, and the negligent handling of a firearm. The defamation case between 2 senior ANC leaders continues in the Johannesburg High Court. This as the court is calling for further evidence in ANC Secretary General Fikile Mbalula's case against National Executive Committee NEC member Nkosazana Dlamini-Zuma, who claimed that Mbalula paid money to secure his position during the ANC's 2022 elective conference. The High Court is now seeking oral evidence as Dlamini-Zuma insists that her sentiment shared on a podcast was common knowledge. She has one witness, ANC delegate Mandla Sibiya, who has submitted an affidavit wherein he claims that he saw Mbalula distributing money to delegates. However, Mbalula's legal team rejects the claim, pointing to defamation. Mbalula is seeking a court-ordered apology from Dlamini-Zuma. People are waiting for houses, not promises. This is a sentiment shared by the head of political organizing and campaigns at Housing Lobby Group, Ndofuna Okwazi Puhle Boy. He was responding to the City of Cape Town recently submitting a comprehensive affordable housing progress report to the Constitutional Court. On July 2, 2026, the Apex Court issued a judgment stating that the municipality and Western Cape government failed to address spatial apartheid. A supervisory order was also issued instructing their respective governments that 3 months from the initial judgment being handed down, that it must file reports in the High Court detailing how they plan to deal with pipeline projects and use public land to develop affordable housing. In the city's report, it highlighted a 41% decline in national funding since 2017 to continue its affordable housing projects. Boy noted that the city is referencing sites that will be used for affordable housing. However, it's on record that since 1994, not a single social housing home was built in Central Cape Town. Head of Political Organizing and Campaigns for Ndofuna Okwazi, Butle Boy.
3: And what the court had ordered them to do is not to speak to pipeline projects. It was to speak on, one, how they are planning to address the pipeline projects, but they're going to court again to say that this is the pipeline that we have with a vision and a promise of releasing further 39 sites. But they equally say that there's a decline in terms of national funding. Sure, we agreed with that there is a decline in terms of national funding for social housing. Less than 2% of national budget of human settlements is going to social housing. But the city then pretends as if it has no other mechanisms insofar as dealing with this question of funding for financing social housing.
2: Head of Political Organizing and Campaigns for Ndofuna Okwazi Puhle Boy. And finally, a Johannesburg man who was kidnapped for a $2 million ransom has been rescued. In August, the 38-year-old was kidnapped in the Johannesburg CBD. Over the weekend, various police and private security units tracked down the man to a premises in Randfontein, about 40 kilometers from the CBD. 5 suspects have since been arrested and are set to face charges of kidnapping and extortion. Recapping the top story on Radio 786 at the Sawa. For the first time in South Africa, motorists will be paying more than 30 rand for a litre of fuel. Come the 7th of October, both grades of fuel will increase by more than 3 rand. That's the news for now. 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
5: Taking a look at your roads this afternoon, there is a stationary vehicle on N1 inbound after Monte Vista. The left lane is closed. Do expect some delays there, and there's congestions on the N2 inbound with M3 South ramp, but do expect some delays there. A stationary vehicle on N7 South at Brattekloof. The left lane is obstructed at this stage. Do expect no delays. Do buckle up and keep a safe following distance.
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5: In Cape Town and its suburbs, tomorrow a sunny but cool day is expected and will be accompanied by southwesterly wind reaching speeds of up to 24 kilometers per hour. Temperatures should range from 13 to high of 17 degrees.

0: 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Hamidullah Hesi. You know, when you look at what's happening in our country right now and all of the things that is so negative, and we're heading for elections, right?
1: Mm-hmm.
0: You know, there's a lot of people are saying, nah, I'm not going to vote. I'm not going to do this. But you're actually giving your power away.
1: Yeah. I think if you look at it, there's absolutely no use to that statement at this point, you know, because, I mean, we should be taking responsibility of fixing our own backyards, you know. If we don't necessarily get up and say, okay, we're gonna, you know, have a stand, have a voice, and, you know, start voting and, you know, choose the right leaders, then it sort of minimizes our chances of complaining afterwards, because there's usually this sentiment of people saying, no, we're not going to vote. And then 2 years later, when things maybe go south a bit, then it's like, ah, you see, this is why we didn't vote. This is why, you know, we didn't vote, because things are going to be like this. But had you actually stood up and actually had your voice and put your X, you know, where it needs to be, then maybe the circumstances could have changed.
0: Very true. And, you know, at the end of the day, you've been given the day off, right?
1: Yes.
0: Don't make it a braai day. Whatever you do, don't make it a braai day. Be productive. You know, like, we can see what's starting to happen. For example, in New York, you've got this guy named Mamdani.
1: Yeah.
0: And Suharan. Very regularly, like, if you see the updates every time, there's lots of people from other states in the US actually complimenting him on what he's busy doing.
1: Mm.
0: And that's because the people of New York came together and they decided to vote. That's what they did. Now the boroughs are being sorted out. There's a guy who was complaining that for the past 7 years, he's been complaining about a hole in the wall.
1: Mm.
0: He's gone to the top office and he was promised it's going to be fixed. One message went through. Within 3 days' time, the wall gets fixed. So it goes to show you, like, if you really want to see the transformation, if you want to see the change happening, then you have to be the change.
1: Definitely.
0: You have to take that action. You can't sit back and just be like, it's going to happen. No, get up. Make the moves.
1: Speaking of making moves, it's time for the brain teaser. Well, you can send us your answers on 0786-10-11-12. Get the kids involved. I think it's their last day at home today. So I think it's quite a good time to actually get them involved in the brain teaser. Voice notes are allowed. Do send us those on 0786-10-11-12. And today's question goes as follows. What is a neck but no head? Two arms but no hands. What has a neck but no head? Two arms. No hands. Sounds a bit alien-y, you know? Sounds like an alien from a different galaxy. No. What has a head, but no head? My head, what is a neck, rather? But no head. Two arms, but no hands. Khalil, any guesses?
0: Mike Tyson. I mean, the guy had a head, right? He had no neck. I mean, it was just like one groot kop, like all in one. I mean, that's why he did what he did, isn't it? So
1: I don't think that's true. That's
0: okay. Okay.
1: But what is a neck but no head? Two arms but no head. Shabir, on your side, you have a clue? No clue yet. But do send us those answers on 0786101112. I'm gonna give Khalil some time to think about it. I think he's still, you know, boxing around with the fact that it's Mike Tyson. Maybe we're gonna see later on what his answer should be. But what has a neck but no head? Two arms, but no hands. Let us know. 0786-10-11-12.
0: So teachers are the people who help shape future leaders. And today, the spotlight is firmly on those making a difference in classrooms across the Western Cape. Now, as the province marks Teachers Appreciation Month ahead of World Teachers Day, three Western Cape teachers have been recognized as the best in the country after winning their categories at the 2026 National Teaching Awards. The Western Cape Education Department says the awards highlight the important role teachers play, not only in educating learners, but also in guiding, mentoring and supporting them through life's changes. To discuss this, we are joined by education expert and researcher at Two Oceans Graduate Institute, Dr. Samantha Hoffman. Good afternoon, Doctor, and welcome to the Soundbite.
2: Good afternoon. Thank you for having me.
0: It is a pleasure to have you with us. Why is it important to celebrate World Teachers Day, Doctor?
2: For me personally, you know, coming from a teaching background, I do think that teachers are doing so much more than the eye can see. And so, you know, when we celebrate teachers, it is just, you know, a small token of appreciation, you know, for the commitment to teachers and also the teaching profession.
0: And what does it also mean for the Western Cape to have three national award-winning teachers? That's like a triple gold over there.
2: Yeah, you know, it is awesome to see that, you know, that the Western Cape Education Department do have, you know, like any other department, you know, education that teachers that, you know, carry the flag of our province. But, you know, we do have to also think about that there are so many more teachers, the unsung heroes, but I'm proud to be part of the Western Cape Education Department teachers and that we can celebrate them. But, you know, it's useful that we also recognize all teachers across, you know, the country as well.
0: Teachers are much more than just sharing academic knowledge with students. In what ways do they impact learners' lives?
2: Sorry, I missed that second part now.
0: In which way do they impact learners' lives besides just teaching them what is in the textbook?
2: Yeah, you know, so the role of the teacher extends beyond the classroom. So we are destiny helpers. We shape the future. You know, we change the trajectory of communities because teachers, you know, have direct impact in the classroom with the learners. And so because of a teacher, you know, and teaching is the profession, the mother profession of all other professions. So it's much more than just, you know, teaching curriculum. For teachers, they bring hope to the learners to learn, you know, much more than the prescribed curriculum. They carry, you know, the heart of the learners with them and, you know, just to make a difference inside as well as outside of the class.
0: When it comes to the challenges that teachers are busy facing currently in communities where learners struggle with social and economic difficulties, what stands out for you as being the top of those issues?
2: You know, we have challenges inside and outside of the school. You know, recently we've seen, you know, the spike in violence at schools. You know, also in some cases where students, you know, have become resistant to learning. You know, besides that, also, you know, large workloads and limited resources. And there's so many other things, you know, coping with, you know, the increasingly diverse learning needs

0: something that has become increasingly challenging as well.
1: When it comes to recognizing and appreciating teachers for their work, why is it so important? I think sometimes people don't realize the impact teachers have on people's lives and, you know, the effort that they put in. So why do you feel it's important that we should be recognizing them?
0: Oh, you know, that for me is very, very important because teachers, you know, are contributing, you know, so much. Because they provide also, you know, in some special way, access to education, because we have to improve also the numeracy and literacy skills. We have to support also, you know, inclusive education. There's so many things that we have to do, and to celebrate teachers, you know, is only the right thing to do. Because at the heart of the teaching profession, you know, is a teacher who cares, and also a teacher who inspires also, because sometimes you have that learning class that is really just there because they need love, they need care, they need support, and through that, the teacher bring hopes to that learner also to learn. So the teacher's dedication, the patience, the resilience, the commitment, you know, and to see potential in learners when others don't. We have to encourage the dreams of our learners. We have to develop and help them to develop the knowledge, the skills, the values, so that they can become successful citizens and, you know, contributors also to the country's economy as well. So they need all the recognition that they deserve.
1: And how can parents, communities, and also learners themselves better support our teachers?
0: The issue around respect is very, very important. Respect for the teacher, respect for the classroom. And I remember, you know, growing up, you know, that we learn that education is a powerful weapon that opens doors and it empowers individuals, you know, and also it empowers the community. And so it's very important that we, you know, partner, because it's like we work in a triangle. So you have this, you have the teacher, you have the learner, and you have the parent. And so it's very important that we take hands and, you know, it's a shared responsibility, because it's not only about teaching the child, but it is uplifting the community at large as well. So I do think it starts with respect, with discipline, you know, at home, because the parents are the first teachers, you know, of any child's life. And so when they get to school, we just build on what has been done at home. And so, but I do think, you know, mutual respect also for the teacher, for the teaching profession, you know, that we see the value that education holds and that it can bring to change also, you know, communities at large.
1: Dr. Samantha Hoffman, thank you so much for joining us and for your wise, wise words. Have a blessed afternoon and may you
0: Thank you.
1: celebrate World Teachers' Day in an emphatic and great way.
0: Thank you very much. Yes, I have to go teach again now. So the journey continues.
1: Yes,
0: That's our legacy.
1: yes, indeed.
0: We have to
1: And
0: pay it forward. We
1: pay
0: have
1: it
0: to pay it
1: forward.
0: forward. We are destiny helpers, and we need to also, you know, understand that with teachers, we are history makers. There's no limits when it comes to what our learners can achieve. So to all the teachers, enjoy your day. You are valued. You are appreciated. Enjoy Teachers Day, teachers. Thank you very, very much.
1: Thank you so much there, the voice of Dr. Samantha Hoffman. And you can, just after listening to her, you realize the importance of why we should be supporting and celebrating our teachers a lot more. Very recently, I got to work, you know, in a kind of school environment with some teachers also. And to see what they do every day, the learners and how the learners appreciate them, just gives you a newfound respect, especially when you're not a learner anymore, for the kind of effort that teachers actually put in. And a lot of us are where we are because of the value systems which they encouraged us to have. I mean, you're at school, you're a kid, sometimes you're naughty, but you had these teachers who always believed that you can be a whole lot more. So thank you to all our teachers out there. And if you know a teacher, if you're still in contact with your teachers, or pay a visit to your own school or your kid's school, then go ahead and do something good for the teachers this time around. It's Samba at 100.4 FM.

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1: Sedert 2025 het liepbeamptes meer as 8000 arrestasies reg oor die stad gemaak en 156 onwettige vuurwapens afgevat in gebiede soos Delft, Khayelitsha, Nyanga, Guguletu, Philippi Oos en Mitchellsplein. 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
2: Die Wes-Kaapse regering en die SAPD is besig om 'n polisieheringsmodel te skep wat deur intelligensie gelei word en misdadigers wegsit vir altyd totdat al ons strate veilig is.
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6: World leaders may speak of a ceasefire, but we know that nothing has changed in Gaza. The inhumane Israeli siege continues. Palestinian families and orphans are still being murdered, still being starved, and still being denied basic humanitarian aid. In just 2 years, the Israeli entity has slaughtered tens of thousands of Palestinians. Thousands more have been martyred since the Zionist occupation of Palestine began in 1948. The West remains complicit. Arab leaders talk of peace, but they enable genocide. The companies behind popular fast food outlets, soft drinks, and clothing brands are still directly funding and supporting genocide. Boycotts matter. 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
1: With the headlines, I am Noreen Isa Isaacs. Assalamu alaikum and good afternoon. For the first time in South Africa, motorists will be paying more than 30 rand for a litre of fuel. Come the 7th of October, both grades of fuel will increase by more than 3 rand. Embattled Deputy Police Commissioner Shadrack Sibiya's disciplinary hearing has been halted due to his urgent court application. He stands accused of having links to a criminal cartel. Sibiya is facing misconduct and corruption allegations linked to the Madlunga Commission testimony. The defamation case between two senior ANC leaders continues in the Johannesburg High Court. This as the court is calling for further evidence in ANC Secretary General Fikile Mbalula's case against National Executive Committee NEC member Nkosazana Dlamini Zuma, who claimed that Mbalula paid money to secure his position during the ANC's 2022 elective conference. People are waiting for houses, not promises. This is the sentiment shared by the head of political organizing and campaigns at Housing Lobby Group, Ndofuna Ukwazi, Butle Boy. He was responding to the City of Cape Town's recently submitted comprehensive affordable housing progress report to the Constitutional Court. And finally, a Johannesburg man who was kidnapped for a $2 million ransom has been rescued. In August, the 38-year-old was kidnapped in the Johannesburg CBD. Over the weekend, various police and private security units tracked down the man to a premises in Randfontein, about 40 kilometers from the CBD. That's some of the news-making headlines at this hour. The roundup follows at 6 o'clock.
2: 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When you know you hear the difference, Wags with LA. Yeah.

0: 7:08 on 100.4 FM. You are with the Soundbite with myself, Amin Raisi, Khalil Kadrada, and Shabir Jacobs being our technician. And coming back to our, just a reminder of our brain teaser for today. What has a neck but no head? Two arms but no hands. What has a neck but no head? Two arms but no hands. Do let us know on 0786101112. Send us those messages. And get the kids involved also. And inshallah, send us those messages on 0786101112. Khalil, we had a bit of a chat off air about the weather pattern and the weather conditions outside.
1: Yes,
0: right.
1: Indeed.
0: About how, you know, the next 2 months or starting from October and November, you never know exactly where the weather is. You know, you don't know if you need to carry a jacket or you need to leave it at home. Or if you leave it at home, will you need to actually go back and fetch it? Or what is happening exactly? I think I was in the same predicament this morning. I was looking at my hoodie and I'm like, should I bring it with or should I not? If I don't bring it with and it gets cold, then I'm going to feel like, I should have. Or if I bring it and then it doesn't get cold, then I feel like I have extra burden on me. What's happening, bro?
1: It's the weather, man. You know what? It's the weather. Just say it's the weather, dude. Like, because, you know, and seriously, do you know what's the other thing? Do you know how people have started behaving now that the weather's like busy changing?
0: Yeah.
1: It's like people are strange, man. It's like they do the strangest things. Like if you just step outside and look up, people behave because they're not sure whether it's hot or cold. So they will talk in that way. Well, they'll talk to you and then they'll suddenly stop talking and then...
0: And then they get lost in their train of thought.
1: Yeah, and then they just stand and they look at you and you're like, hello? Yeah. And it's like the lights went off. And we know ESCOM is busy working. So we know it can't be electricity.
0: It can't be that. It can't be that. Please let ESCOM work for it further. So jinx it now.
1: But you know what you're also reminding me of now? Is remember, like, we're speaking about World School Day and stuff, right? Uh-huh. Teacher's Day and stuff like that. I remember, like, as a kid going to school, and when you used to get completely soaking wet, they would actually send you back home because you were wet.
0: Mm. Yeah. Turn back.
1: And then I remember there were kids. There were kids.
0: That's the weather.
1: They used to purposely stand in the rain to get wet just so they could go home.
0: Yeah, I think that was the ultimate hack to missing the school day, I guess. Because you're like, okay, cool. Do I this for this day? I don't. Okay, let me stand in the rain a bit. And then you see, I think it gets worse when you get to school and then the teacher looks at you and you're like, nah, you don't meet the wet enough criteria. The rain didn't get you enough for me to send you home. You can still go a couple of hours, so you're going to stay. The disappointment and the fever you're going to get after that. The fever you're going to get. So I think it's the same with the sun and the wind that is happening outside. Obviously now it's sunny. I think with you, as I always say sometimes, with you for a very nice sunset tonight, I think. So I think we're still safe. I see you have a short sleeve t-shirt on. I think you're still safe, Khalil.
1: Yeah, I'm safe, but you know what? I got a hoodie in the bag.
0: Oh, I don't. I think I was like, okay, let's brave it. Let's go. Let's see how it goes. I think I'm safe.
1: You think you're safe?
0: I think I'm safe. If I get out, you know, later on and I don't, without hesitation, I go home, I'll be safe.
1: You're going to be safe. Well, 0786101112, let us know if you think Hamidullah is safe or if he is not safe. Let us know that number, 0786101112. That is the number that you can message us on. But here's another thing.
0: Mm-hmm.
1: You know, where I know I'm not safe is with today's brain teaser.
0: Yes, with today's brain teaser, I think no one is safe, actually. Because we're asking, what has a neck but no head? Two arms but no hands. What has a neck but no hands, two arms, but no hands. And we did receive a couple of messages on our WhatsApp line, 0786101112. Let's take a listen to one of the voice notes that Brother A.B. Parker did send to us and listen to what he has to say. Okay, we will have AB Parker shortly. I think we have him now. Okay.
2: Assalamu alaikum, it's AB Parker. Shukran for the opportunity to participate. The only thing I can think of is clothing, piece of clothing, like a turtleneck jersey.
0: Okay.
2: Or maybe something like a shirt.
0: Okay.
2: It has a neck and no head and two arms and no hands. So it's probably something like a turtleneck frock. What jersey?
0: Okay, he thinks a jersey, he says. And we got the message here from Shara Ismail saying a clock. Two views. Which one would be accurate? We're going to hear that from that later, inshallah. Which view of these two is accurate? Do send us those messages. They are still accepted on 0786101112. What has a neck but no head? Two arms but no hands. What has a neck but no head? Two arms but no hands. Any guesses so far, Khalil, before we go off for a song?
1: Is it an animal?
0: No. It's a non-living thing.
1: So it can't be a tree. Could it be a rock?
0: Wow. Can you smell what the rock is cooking? What has a neck but no hands? Two arms but no hands. Do send us those messages on 0786 101112. What is your guess this afternoon? To get the kids involved, if you can, and voice notes are welcome, obviously. It is a soundbite on Radio 786 on 100.4 FM. Wazira with Saint Levant. Have a good one, shall I?

0: 3786 on 100.4 FM. You are with the soundbite, and we're continuing with our brain teaser. What has a neck but no head? Two arms but no hands. A couple of messages are coming through on the WhatsApp line 0786101112. We have one from Ibi saying, "Salam, it's a jersey or a shirt." Uncle Ibi Parker is correct. Okay, that's a hot spot. The answer hot spot. Is he on a correct range? We'll find out soon. Polo neck, sweater. That's a message from Rushni Fortein. And Shara Ismail said a clock. And Uncle AB said, you know, it's a shirt also. Okay. So, before we go to the next track, Khalil, are you going to give us the answer? What is your answer for today? Let me read the question again quickly, right? So you can, when you decide your answer, like, you're sure, right? What is a neck but no head? Two arms but no hands.
1: Okay, so a clock can sometimes have three arms.
0: Mm-hmm.
1: Right? Okay.
0: Mm-hmm.
1: Yeah. So I don't think it's a clock. I think it's a piece, it's probably a piece of clothing item.
0: It's a piece of clothing item, you say?
1: Yeah.
0: Okay. So, what has a neck but no head? Two arms but no hands? The answer that we are looking for today is... a shirt! Is what we are looking for. A short sleeve shirt or shirt. Any shirt is what we are looking for today. Obviously, it fits the characteristics, the neck, the collar or neckline opening, the two arms, the sleeves, obviously. It has no head or hands. It lacks both completely until, obviously, you put it on and it sort of hotspots on your head and arms and hands. So we're looking for a shirt for today.
1: You know what? I was right to glow with the clothing item.
0: and I think it sort of ties into what we were speaking about the clothing, you know, the weather pattern clothing.
1: Yeah.
0: I think at this stage, with the clothing, I think I'm gonna be like you now. I'm gonna have a hoodie in the bag.
1: Just keep it on. It's Cape Town. You never know what's gonna happen.
0: Never know. You never know when you find yourself, especially the CBD. CBD, I think it's where the weather pattern sort of changes. Like, it sort of releases a new statement around 12, and it's like, nah, I'm gonna change now. What I said at 8 o'clock is not the same. I'm gonna change now. I'm gonna be cold now. I'm gonna bring the southeaster with me and blow everyone.
1: And you know what? Saturday, I must just tell you, Saturday, the wind was belting in town. Eh, it was like super super crazy. The morning, for sure. Yeah. You didn't want to be there Saturday morning. It was really, really something else. But you know what? People, this is a beautiful thing about Cape Town, man. We love the city because there's so much variety, so many things happening. And one of the other things is, like, we got such a wide variety of people here. And come Wednesday, I'm hoping that a lot of people are going to be wearing the Palestinian regalia.
0: Yeah,
1: I hope that a lot of people are going to be out, you know, in the droves, wearing those colors that they should be wearing. And then also the same goes and extends to the 10th of October, mm-hmm. where the big march is happening. People across the world are uniting. And I think it's a good time. And style it up. Style it up. You know, you don't just need to wear black thobe.
0: Yeah.
1: Style it up. Wear those colors.
0: So I think you know, as Khalil says, I think I must look into my wardrobe and maybe style something up, inshallah. I have about today and a couple of hours. So I think I'm gonna style something up, inshallah, before those days. But let us know, how are you gonna be styling up in the next couple of days? 0786101112. What colors are you gonna be putting together? Let's take a listen to Manal with Makhalao Makhalao.

0: Give the soundbite team. That was the sound of Manal right here on the soundbite 100.4 FM. And the sun is going to be setting a lot later. So we hope you're going to spend time with your family, enjoy the afternoon, and, you know, just take it easy because there's a lot more coming up right here on the after the soundbite this afternoon on Radio 786.
1: Yeah, definitely. I think, you know, definitely Radio 786, it is a place to be. Obviously, we're going to be having Evening Insight shortly with Lamizme. That is before... obviously, before that is going to be the news roundup. And then we're going to be having even insight with Lamiz Meyer, where she's going to be speaking to Ross Hendricks from Schoeman Law about child protection, you know, child online safety. And later on, speaking to Professor David Walwin on El Nino and what its effects are going to be on the energy sort of sector. So I think that's going to be actually very fun. And we're going to be having, obviously, your media and marketing program with Hassanein Abdullah, and thereafter Lifestyle Matters with Sitara Khalfi. So you don't want to miss all those programs, informative programs, that is going to be on Radio 786 for the rest of the remainder of the evening. And I think if you can, would you advise someone to actually go out and maybe go to Sea Point and maybe go catch the sunset?
0: I think so. You know, I think it's that
1: looks
0: time
1: good
0: of
1: outside.
0: The, yeah, if you're able to, and you by the means, or even if you're just in the yard.
1: Yeah, just chill. Yeah,
0: easy with your family. Watch that sunset come down. Make salah outside if you can. You know what an awesome experience it is just to make salah outside. Yeah, the feeling is so nice, especially with weather like this. So if you can, step outside, make salah outside, and just enjoy that sunset, that feeling, the peace.
1: The breeze also.
0: Yeah, that tranquility of that orange just as it like covers you as you...
1: And I think also, you know, what is always nicer for me is I usually take a walk. I think the mosque is like 3 minutes from where I stay. So I usually take a walk and, you know, I can see the Table Mountain from where I'm walking. It's always nice to just watch the sunset from there, and as I'm walking to the masjid, it's like that breeze, that tranquility, that, you know, that time of Maghrib and that. So I think inshallah, if you can do you know, take a hold of the sunset that we are about to have for the evening, and just, as they say, soak it in,
0: take it in, and remember, like, you know, those waqtus are definitely there for us for a reason. And as we all know, Asr took you into the evening, Maghrib is there just to cool you down completely, and then you're going to shy a little bit later on. And from the team, we are cooling down now because we are going to be saying Assalamu alaikum wa rahmatullah. From the team right here, wishing you and your families a beautiful, beautiful evening. Shabir, Hamid, Hamidullah, myself, Halil. Just have an awesome evening. Have a good one. News is going to come up at about 6 o'clock, and then stay up because Lamiz is definitely going to be here with you. Have a beautiful evening, everyone. Assalamu alaikum wa rahmatullahi wa barakatuh.
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6: Muslim Hands and Pads of Hope proudly present Dignateens. Did you know that girls can miss up to 50 school days a year because they don't have adequate access to sanitary towels? That's roughly 2 months of missed lessons and opportunities. 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
2: Assalamu alaikum and good evening. I am Nurinisa Isaacs with today's news roundup. For the first time in South Africa, motorists will be paying more than 30 rand for a litre of fuel. Come the 7th of October, both grades of fuel will increase by more than 3 rand. The Department of Mineral and Petroleum Resources confirmed that 95 unleaded will increase by 3 rand 33 cents per litre, 93 octane will increase by 3 rand 12 cents per litre, diesel prices will increase by 2 rand 84 cents and 3 rand 24 cents a litre. LP gas is not spared from the price hikes. It will see an increase of 48 cents per kilogram. Spokesperson for the Department of Mineral and Petroleum Resources, Lerato Nsoko.
3: The Minister of Mineral and Petroleum Resources has announced the adjustment of fuel prices based on current local and international factors with effect from the 7th of October 2026. South Africa's fuel prices are adjusted monthly, informed by international and local factors. International factors include the fact that South Africa imports both crude oil and finished products at a price set at the international level, including importation costs.
2: Spokesperson for the Department of Mineral and Petroleum Resources, Lerato Nsoko. Many Maitland residents are fearing for their safety after four men were gunned down in front of a local shop on Thursday night. The attack occurred at around 8 p.m. on the corner of Coronation Road and First Avenue, leaving all four victims seriously injured. Investigations into the incident are yet to determine whether the attack was targeted. Responding to the incident, the Maitland Residents and Ratepayers Association said that they are working closely with police to get to the bottom of the recent spate of attacks. Safety and Security Officer for the Maitland Residents and Ratepayers Association, Graham Daniels.
4: I think the residents expect police to be more visible, more quicker to respond when there's an incident. They need to feel safer within the area. And unfortunately, that role does not only fall to the police. We as fellow residents has to be alert and notify our fellow residents of incidences that's happening in the community. And if we see something, say something.
2: Security Officer for the Maitland Residents and Ratepayers Association, Graham Daniels. The case against former Nyasina Mayor Thando Matika and two others has been postponed. Matika, alongside Acting Municipal Manager Boy Nkubu and Acting CFO Pusisiwe Lubuhlewana, appeared in the local magistrate's court on charges of corruption, extortion and money laundering. The bail application is set to take place next Monday. The trio was arrested last week over allegations that they extorted a businessman after he had secured a security service contract. The ANC has since removed Matika, who is a member of the South African Communist Party, SACP, from the candidate list for the upcoming local government elections. He was contesting as mayor and councillor. Deputy Mayor Morten Gerike has since stepped in as acting mayor. Cabinet has approved the revised white paper on local government. It aims to address long-standing challenges around poor service delivery, weak governance and municipal finances, as well as accountability. The government says the focus will now shift from policy to implementation with a 90-day transition plan. Reforms are expected to be rolled out after the November 4th local government elections. Cooperative Governance and Traditional Affairs Minister Willem Kosini Hlabisa says poor appointments are at the heart of many local government failures. Embattled Deputy Police Commissioner Shadrach Sibiya's disciplinary hearing has been halted due to his urgent court application. He stands accused of having links to criminal cartels. Sibiya is facing misconduct and corruption allegations linked to the Madlanga Commission testimony. He will remain behind bars as he is also facing six charges, including rape, sexual grooming of a minor, human trafficking and the negligent handling of a firearm. The defamation case between two senior ANC leaders continues in the Johannesburg High Court. This as the court is calling for further evidence in ANC Secretary General Fikile Mbalula's case against National Executive Committee NEC member Nkosazana Dlamini Zuma, who claimed that Mbalula paid money to secure his position during the ANC's 2022 elective conference. The court is now seeking oral evidence as Dlamini Zuma insists that her sentiment shared on a podcast was common knowledge. She has one witness, ANC delegate Mandla Sibiya, who has submitted an affidavit wherein he claims that he saw Mbalula distributing money to delegates. However, Mbalula's legal team rejects the claim, pointing to defamation. Mbalula is seeking a court-ordered apology from Dlamini Zuma. And finally, people are waiting for houses, not promises. This is the sentiment shared by the head of political organizing and campaigns at Housing Lobby Group, Ndafuna Ukwazi Buhle Boy. He was responding to the City of Cape Town recently submitting a comprehensive affordable housing progress report to the Constitutional Court. On July 2nd, 2026, the Apex Court issued a judgment stating that the municipality and Western Cape government failed to address spatial apartheid. A supervisory order was also issued instructing the respective governments that 3 months from the initial judgment being handed down, that it must file reports in the High Court detailing how they plan to deal with pipeline projects and use public land to develop affordable housing. In the city's report, it highlighted a 41% decline in national funding since 2017, to continue its affordable housing projects. Boy noted that the city is referencing sites that will be used for affordable housing. However, it's on record that since 1994, not a single social housing home was built in central Cape Town. Head of Political Organizing and Campaigns for Ndofuna Ukwazi, Buhle Boy.
5: And what the court had ordered them to do is not to speak to pipeline projects. It was to speak on, one, how they are planning to address the pipeline projects, but they're going to court again to say that this is the pipeline that we have. We have a vision and a promise of releasing further 39 sites. But they equally say that there's a decline in terms of national funding. Sure, we agreed with that there is a decline in terms of national funding for social housing. Less than 2% of national budget of human settlements is going to social housing. But the city then pretends as if it has no other mechanisms insofar as dealing with this question of funding for financing social housing.
2: Head of Political Organizing and Campaigns for Ndofuna Ukwazi, Buhle Boy. And that is a wrap of some of the main news stories here on Radio 786. 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
2: For Cape Town and its suburbs tomorrow, a mostly sunny but cool day is expected. It will be accompanied by a southwesterly wind reaching speeds of 22 kilometers per hour. Temperatures should range from 11 to a high of 18 degrees.

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2: World leaders may speak of a ceasefire, but we know that nothing has changed in Gaza. 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The West remains complicit. 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

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It is a very blessed 5th of October 2026, coinciding with the 23rd of Rabiul Thani 1448. If you've just tuned in, Assalamu alaikum wa rahmatullahi wa barakatuh, and a very good evening to you. Welcome to Evening Insights. I'm your host, Lamiz Mayer, keeping you company up until about 8 o'clock, when, of course, it does call for media and marketing with Hassanan Abdullah. But before that, we've got Legal Hour. We've got EcoWise, and I'm here to welcome you into Monday, the evening side of Monday. And I hope and I trust that you had a super amazing and blessed weekend. And I was looking forward to coming in, even though it is Aina this evening. In case you didn't know, did you know that there is another fort high above the king's fort with the cannons on the mountain just above Rhodes Memorial? And some friends and I and family, we took the brave journey of climbing all the way to the top of the peak, which was so amazing and so rewarding and just about challenged us, but it challenged us to celebrate the moment of we reached the top. And, you know, while looking up, like, some of us were, are we there yet? But for me, it was like, look how far I've come, and I'm so excited to get to the top.

0: What are we making of it? And so that's just a little bit of from me to you on this beautiful Monday. But let me share with you what else you can expect this evening. And so on Legal Hour, we talk to Ross Hendricks. And there's a question that we'd ask ourselves. Would your child tell you if something went wrong online? Or would they worry about getting into trouble? Coming up on Labour Hour, we unpack children's safety, children's online safety, the protection the law offers, and how to start a conversation that keeps the door open. Maghrib Adhan is at 6:55, and then we move into EcoWise. South Africans have spent years worrying about whether there'll be enough electricity to keep the lights on. But this summer, could the heat itself become part of that problem? With El Nino potentially bringing hotter and drier conditions, we sit down with Professor David Valvain to understand what happens when rising temperatures, electricity demand, and water pressure all meet, and whether our energy systems are ready for it. And of course, that takes us into 8 o'clock media and marketing with Hassanein Abdul, and he sits down with Martin Slubbert. Ishaya Dhan is at 7:59. And of course, yes, just your little reminder that if you want to find us on social media and follow us, that is Facebook, Instagram, and a TikTok, visit us Radio 786. And then, of course, our website, radio786.co.za, and that for all the programming info. And so let's get into Legal Hour with Ross Hendricks. Do you have a child? Yes, for those of us who do, they do have access to the internet. And we sometimes don't know what they are scrolling and where they are scrolling, unless, of course, you also have the parents' protection, where you can see what your children are downloading, but you can also switch off their phones at a certain point in time. But now, what about the kids that are quietly using their phones? They and what are they engaging with? Now, for many parents, this might be a not so easy part of a conversation that they have to have with their child about disclosing who they're chatting to, what they're doing. How do we protect our children in a world they sometimes don't understand better than we do at times, right? So joining us, of course, Ross Hendricks, we're talking about children's online safety, what the law can do, what families can do, and how we can make it easier for the child to say, something happened, mom or dad or uncle or aunt, I need your help. What do I do in this situation without them having to feel guilty? And of course, this speaks about communication with our kids. Are they free to come and talk to us to and ask questions, or would they rather do it with another adult? I think, needless to say, we hope that they do share it with or open up to somebody. And so let's speak to Ross. Ross, a very good evening to you.
1: Good evening to you as well. I hope you're doing well.
0: Very well. Thank you so much. And I hope that you had a great week and that it was a very hot Monday for you as well.
1: Yes, it was a hot Monday. Thank goodness I have aircon.
0: Oh, yes. I was messaging someone and I said, I hope that you are surviving the heat. And she says, I'm in the office, so I'm not complaining. So, Ross, let's talk about it, you know, childline safety, because, you know, even if you are over the age of 18, you know, that's a period you've just finished high school, you know, and you still have innocence, and you love chatting to people, and nowadays it's just even the age category is even lower, where our children have cell phones, and needless to say, they don't know. And we could go as low age as 6 years old, 7 years old. They all have access to the internet when they have a cell phone. So my child is at home on their phone. At least I know they're safe. But how safe are they? What are the type of pictures and scenarios are we looking at so that our parents can be more mindful of? A cell phone is not just there to keep your child company. It also has its dangers.
1: We're living in a new generation, a new time, where cell phones and technologies, you know, become so much more important than it used to be. And I think we all rely on cell phones and technology so much these days. And I think it's just a scary thought when we think of our children.

0: and our and their safety around that. I mean, we have access to the internet now, and so do millions of other people have access to the internet. And I mean, these are things that I think we should be talking about. And I mean, regardless of whether your child is home, I think, you know, the important point is that, you know, physical proximity doesn't necessarily mean online safety, you know. So just because I know my child is at home, doesn't necessarily mean I know they're safe. A child can be sitting in the next room and still be exposed to bullying or harassment
1: Correct.
0: or sexual exploitation or some sort of grooming or inappropriate context or content. There's scams, there's manipulations by anybody online because we all have access to the internet, or most of us do. And I think the difficulty is that, you know, online harm can be quite invisible to a parent. We don't always, because it's not something that we're physically seeing. And normally you'd see your child outside in the play park, you know, getting bullied by someone that you can physically see. Whereas with on a cell phone, you don't ordinarily see that. You won't know until they express themselves. And I think children may also be embarrassed and frightened to tell their parents because they think they will lose their phone or get into trouble. So I think the message that we always need to put out there is that don't always ask your child what they're doing online. I think you need to create an environment where they feel safe enough to tell you when something goes wrong, because I think that interrogation, I think, not a psychologist, but I think, you know, that form of interrogation and constant, you know, hammering on what are you doing makes someone nervous. I think any general person will get nervous regardless of whether you're a child. So I can only imagine as a child how you would get nervous. I mean, I was a child once and my parents asked me, what are you doing? Whether you're doing nothing, you still get nervous. And I think the environment that we need to create is that we will overlook the sense that we actually can't see what's going on the phone unless we have control over it. But if we don't have control over it, I think we need to create that environment where we constantly speak about it, they're constantly aware of it, and they constantly feel safe enough to say, you know what, disappear on my phone, I'm not sure what it is, I don't think it's right, can you have a look for me? But it doesn't create an environment where suddenly you're in trouble or actually coming forward to express your concern.
1: And I think it also speaks to the friends, you know, that our kids hang around with. Because, like, with the case of my daughter, she'll ask me a lot of things, you know, and she's had friends in her past that says, "You go to your mommy with everything. You tell your mommy everything." And I'm like, "But it's good that she tells her mommy everything. Because as a mommy, I can help her and I can guide her and I can teach her a little bit more that by the time she experiences something, she's going to know that it's not first time that she's hearing the information or experiencing what mommy spoke about, that yeah, it's actually happening." And I mean, yesterday we talk about, and of course, within Islam, you know, covering up your body and your skin, really, that men are attracted to. And we took a walk in the neighborhood. It was funny for me because I told you, and I didn't say it in that way. It was myself and my nephew and her, of course. And then she had a little bit of a tummy or was open. And, you know, we walked past, and then this guy, he was drunk. My nephew said he was drunk on Telemese, and he said something, but he said, "Oh, lovely ladies." Now, I was covered, and she only had that open. But then, when that guy said it, she pulled down the top and she left, pulled up her pants. You know, the tracksuit pants just a little bit higher than what it would normally be because now she felt it. And I said, "I love it when you get to experience, you know, what mommy's talking about." Because you attract the wrong type of people by the, even if it is a spaghetti strap top that maybe, you know, that people are wearing that, it attracts a different part of the human mind. And that guy was just inappropriate. And I also, cousin, what did he say? But and I use it as humor because so that she understands, and now she knows that what I wear and how I look outside in the road, but also online presence. So I always talk to her about the type of videos that you make, on social media, online, this is how someone else sees the picture. So do you want to be viewed like that? So sometimes she'll say, Mommy, did you see this? Is that okay? I said, yeah, no, that's cool. I mean, that's quirky videos. But the ones that expose a little bit more or looked up or, you know, the type of music, the background music that they select to play. I said, this, I mean, it gives us a lot of work and a lot of things to think about. But it's good for us to be able to speak openly without telling our children, I can't think of all the words because, you know, I don't have to use it, you know, thankfully. But all I have to say is people look at things differently. You might be doing it innocently, but try to be mindful of the type of music that you choose, because this one talks about my body and licking me and all of those things, but they just listening to the beat and all those other things. So I understand when you say we need to have that open door policy for our kids, that they must be comfortable in order to talk to us about anything, that they will come and ask us for advice or for guidance, or when something happened, how do they handle it? Because they're learning. And some of us have experienced disrespect and all those other things where people don't appreciate and are not grateful for. So, yeah, I understand it. And if our listeners has any insights to share or experiences or learning outcomes that they've shared and they had to experience with their kids, then we welcome that, because this, of course, our platform is to share so that we all know a little bit more and we can guide our children right as well.
0: 100%.
1: Yeah, so Ross, when it does come to incidences like that, so let's say the children are putting up things on social media and then there are comments that come online.
0: Yeah, you know, that's what I say. Social media is a really difficult thing. I think we've touched on this before. There are so many ways in which to deal with it. You know, you get children at they'll say, it was just joking. You know, it wasn't that bad. I don't know why you're taking it so seriously. I think under those circumstances, we always need to look at a situation and not automatically jump to the assumption that, oh, we need to take the necessary legal steps to bring this to an end. I always tell my clients that we need to look at things holistically. If it was a one isolated incident, maybe there's not a need to specifically take the necessary action that you need to. So if it's an inappropriate comment made on someone's post, you can delete the comment and you carry on. I think although I always say it's on a case-by-case basis, there can be some single isolated incidents that are more severe than others, but I think we need to assess it as they come to light. But the minute someone starts harassing you, starts continuously, it becomes a pattern. I think that is when we need to start getting involved. We need to start taking the necessary steps in order to bring that to an end. Because I don't think, like I said in the beginning, I don't think every incident requires a reaction. Sometimes we can just learn from the experience and carry on. But then there are incidents that require immediate action in order for us to remedy that and create safety. It always comes down to a form of safety. Is the person safe? How did you feel about it? Is it making you feel uncomfortable? As long as we understand what is happening and what we openly discuss these points with our children, whoever it is that's experiencing this, then we have an understanding of what is the difference between right and wrong and how it makes you feel. We deal with the isolated incident as it is. And yes, thankfully we have social media comments that can be deleted and reported for inappropriate behavior. I mean, there's Instagram, there's Facebook. I'm not sure how Twitter operates these days, but those platforms allow you to report abusive or inappropriate behavior. And those accounts can ultimately be blocked as a result of it. So that's one way of dealing with it. But if you start experiencing continuous threats and continuous inappropriate comments and harassment from any specific person or group of people, I think under those circumstances, then we need to take the necessary steps to open up criminal cases or civil disputes in order to get protection orders in order to bring that to an end. Mm.
1: And what about where there are online threats? How would we handle something like that? What should that first conversation even sound like?
0: So when we're looking at online threats, so if someone's threatening online, I think the first response shouldn't be aggressive. I think we should approach it quite calmly. We should thank the person, especially if it's a child. Thank you for telling me, you know. I think that first couple of sentences is what ultimately creates a foundation for anyone where they feel comfortable enough that in the event that this happens again, I can actively approach you and I know it'll be okay. So for me, it'll always be thank you for telling me you're not in trouble and we're going to deal with this together, basically. I think it's extremely important, as I said, don't immediately start shouting and blaming the child or saying, you know, I told you so.
1: Yes.
0: Because that doesn't help anyone. I think that if anything, it can create a form of insecurity or fear. You've told me not to do something. I did it anyway. And now I'm in a huge amount of trouble. And therefore, I want to tell you because of how you reacted the last time. And then once that is out the way, I think it's always important to establish whether the person feels safe. Are they safe? Who is contacting you? Who is threatening you? What are they threatening to do? How are they threatening to do it? Get the information that you need. Do they know where you live? Do they know where you go to school? Because those are all important points that we need to establish before we can take the necessary steps. And then once you have that evidence and you can ultimately seek the appropriate help that you seek or that you need, the child needs to always understand that telling an adult is not what's getting you into trouble. Remaining silent is ultimately the thing that can lead you into a situation where you are in trouble, not because your parents are you're in trouble with your parents, but because you're actually in a difficult situation and ultimately escalates from there. So if you're in online, any online situation with any individual and you know it doesn't make you feel comfortable, even if it's nothing serious, I wouldn't classify any situation online as nothing serious. Mm. I would take every situation online as seriously as one needs
1: Absolutely.
0: To take it. Because at the end of the day, we are dealing with children, whether you're 6 years old or whether you just turned 18. I think we don't always, I'd love to say that we all get the necessary exposure and experience that we need in order to deal with things. But that's why we have parents and that's why we have adults who have the necessary experience and have the necessary exposure and have the EQ, I would say,
1: yes,
0: in order to deal with it.
1: Yes, absolutely.
0: Because we don't always have that.
1: Yeah.
0: Children react as they feel in the moment, whether they know it's right or wrong, that's how they react. And I think that's why it's so important to create that environment where it's wrong, let me seek advice first before I try and fix this myself. You don't need to fix it just now.
1: Yeah.
0: You have many other people around you that can help you.
1: Absolutely. Now, one thing I also wanted to talk about was, you mentioned the word grooming, and it took me to a Facebook post about a teacher that was grooming the child. And I didn't understand that, and I didn't even think that things like that happen. Now, you have the adult, and what is grooming? I mean, are they engaging the child or the children luring them in? I mean, that time it was don't talk to strangers, don't take things from strangers, you know, and how people, they get you, do you like sweets, do you like animals? They get something of interest that builds a conversation and eventually it becomes something of a sexual intimate nature.
0: Yes. Yeah, no, 100%, I would explain it like that. I think in its simplest form, I would say grooming is a process of building trust for an unsafe purpose. So it may begin, as you said, with obvious. It's not. They may not begin with something as obvious as a sexual, you know, interactions or attempts. Someone might first become very friendly and give you compliments and offer you gifts or gaming advantages and ask children to keep conversations in secret, and gradually push boundaries. Because I think that's what it comes down to. We push our boundaries to a certain extent. And that is what the grooming is. We need to get you to trust us and also keep the secrets. And I think always, you know, these red flags when you look at these things is that, oh, don't tell your parents. This is our secret. You can trust me more than your parents. Pressure you to send photos. Yeah, it's scary things. And I think we always need to, you know, you don't want to say that we live in these times, but I mean, we live in these times. And I think it's so important for, I don't know if there's ever truly a right age, and we always need to find a way in which to express this to our children. But I think it's always important to make them aware that, you know, we are your parents, and don't keep a secret from us. You know, always tell us what's going on in your day, and make it a routine. You ask your children, how's your day? And make it fun. Oh, who did you speak to? And just like it creates that thing. And we teach them about strange danger, you know, and even, I don't even say that grooming is specifically linked to strangers. Grooming can happen with anyone. It can happen with a family member. And I think that's where the difficulty comes in, because you don't ordinarily express that, you know, oh, there's a family member that could hurt you. And I think that's why it's so important to emphasize that point of, you know, always tell me what, get into that habit of speaking to your children and find out what's happening in their day, what happened today, you know?
1: Yeah.
0: And it just creates that, I don't think there's a, I can never tell anyone there's a bulletproof way of dealing with it. I think you can only deal with it as it happens, but the best advice one can give you is that keep that open communication. And I think, you know, it's a serious offense, and I think we need to keep our hands on it.
1: Yeah. And of course, if any parents are out there that hasn't ever had conversations like this with their kids, so they maybe don't know where to start or what to even say, just starting and implementing for the first time, and then that's where every journey begins, just with that one question. You know, it's a highlight of your day. And if there's and even if you can start a tradition in your family, you know, if you were on online today, what type of likes did you get? Or, you know, do you ever look into the profiles of people who like you? You know, and maybe that's something that parents should be doing. Because, yes, we know that there are boundaries. And somebody actually told me, do you check your daughter's phone? And I said, yes, I do, because she's a child. So what privacy does my child need to have who is underage and engaging on social sites and meeting friends through friends? So your friend that your child is with is never their direct friend. They've always met them via someone else, and then they end up chatting because they enjoy each other's conversation. But because in the ages that we are living in and the era, of course, I would be checking my child's phone. Not to say that I'm imposing on their boundaries, but there is a sort of protection and security that we have to have as parents.
0: 100%, I agree with you. I think with any, I mean, we're all entitled to our privacy, but I think as parents, we need to ensure that to a certain degree, we involved ourselves enough in order to protect them, especially at a younger age, you know. So important. So important to be in touch. And I don't think I know parents that follow their children on Instagram and they've normalized it.
1: Yes.
0: But it's fine. You know, normalize that to the extent where your child feels comfortable enough to have you on their social media. They've got nothing to hide. You're their parent. And at the end of the day, it keeps everyone say.
1: Right,
0: I mean,
1: of
0: we don't
1: course.
0: want, we don't want children lying because they don't feel like, oh, who's there? Who should stay away? I stay out of my life, type of thing.
1: Yes.
0: I think it's important to have that understanding that I'm here as your parent, and I'm here to protect you. And the online world, although not everyone is dangerous online, but there are certain individuals that can put you in harm.
1: Absolutely. Now, Ross, we've got about 2 minutes left. Share with us something that's manageable for parents and how they can either start off that communication with their kids when it comes to online safety and privacy. How do parents start today and implement something?
0: I would say, you know, it takes all of 15, it's like the first 15-minute conversation, you know, and the child comes home, and, you know, ask your child if, you know, if somebody made them feel uncomfortable online. Did they threaten you? Did they ask you to keep secrets? And make sure they know the answer is yes. So, like, they feel comfortable enough to approach you. I think it all starts with that conversation, all starts with that. Teach your children, like, you know, that you know what's useful is that they say teach your children to look both ways before crossing the road. We need to teach them the same kind of awareness before they cross into the online world, basically. So the law can protect our children from harm that occurs, but we need to educate and supervise them in and have that open relationship with them that can help them, that can help you and them prevent this whole thing in the first place. And I think that starts with a good conversation, open and honest conversation, right, and being involved. I think it's as simple as being involved as a parent. I know we're all tired, and I know work can become stressful. But it's those, it's literally that 15-minute conversation after you fetch your child or on the way from home from school, where you inquire about how their day was. And, you know, it doesn't become you getting angry about what they say. You're actually just taking the time to listen, and they feel comfortable enough. And that would ultimately end up creating a pattern where they feel comfortable enough to say, oh, yes, this happens. And if you already got a new friend, oh, who's this friend? How's the friend? You must maybe invite the friend over. Let's see who the friend is. I think being involved is the key.
1: Perfect. Yeah. I think that's the 100, that's the definite word, involved, you know. We have to be involved. And I mean, I have my kids' friends saying, your mom is quiet. I'm like, yeah, because I talk to the friends also. And it's about those conversations where friends feel, okay, no, it's cool, you know, because are your kids able to talk on loudspeaker in your home because they're comfortable? Yeah, so Ross, thank you so much for your conversation, for your time this evening. It was a great pleasure chatting to you as always, and I look forward to our next conversation as well.
0: Thanks so much for the chat. Enjoyed it. Keep on.
1: You too. Have a good evening. Bye. And Ross Hendricks, one of our listeners. Assalamu alaikum. Great topic conversation. Our kids' brains are not fully developed until 25. It is imperative for parents to be in the loop of their online behavior. Peer pressure overtakes even the most open, transparent relationship we have with our kids. Social norms add to their identity issues. So that's some things from our listeners. And I see you typing, and I thank you for the contributions as well. Thanks so much, Anissa. And so stay tuned to Radio 786 100.4 FM. We are going to be entering into the Waqt of Maghrib. So stay tuned.
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3: 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The West remains complicit. 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
1: It is the janaza of Ishmael Ahmed Tamil, husband of Sara Nali Tamil, father of Ahmed, Fatima and Yusuf Tamil. Address number 27, Manley Road, Rondebosch East. Time of the janaza is tomorrow at 10:30 a.m. The maid proceeds to Islamia Masjid al-Furqan and thereafter the Mowbray Kabristan. For more information, contact Ibrahim on 063-252-5213 or Asma 081-270-1338. Verily, from Allah do we come and unto Him is our return.

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1: Well into the second hour of Evening Insights on Radio 786 100.4 FM. If you've just tuned in, assalamu alaikum wa rahmatullahi wa barakatuh, and a very warm welcome to you this evening, to you and your family. I'm your host, Lamiz Mayer, keeping you company for the duration of our time here. Now, we're entering into EcoWise, and we finally reached a point where South Africans aren't waking up every morning wondering what stage of load shedding we're on. But as the country heads towards summer, there could be a different kind of

0: precious, and our electricity infrastructure itself has to operate through extreme heat. I would love to know how long this period is set to grace us with its presence. But to find out a little bit more about what this means for South Africans, tonight on EcoWise, we're asking some simple questions. You know, what does this mean? What is a hot summer, and what impact does it have on electricity challenges? We chat to Professor David Vulvain. Professor, very good evening to you.
1: Good evening, Lamis, and wonderful good evening to your listeners. Wonderful to be here with you this evening. Looking forward to the discussion.
0: Believe it or not, I went to go and grab myself a glass of water. And I'm telling Shabir, I'm like, he says, last ad, hey, and where you going? And I'm like, believe it or not, I'm going to get some water.
1: Well, because that's a good idea, because maybe there won't be water in 2027, although, of course, there will be water. But in your introduction, we may be facing a period of scarce water supply, drought conditions in the northern parts of the country. You didn't mention the word El Nino in the introduction, but, of course, this is an El Nino.
0: Yes.
1: And so just when we thought that things were improving, we now have a fresh round of bad news. The bad news this week is, of course, the petrol price going up by 3 rand a litre on Wednesday.
0: Unbelievable.
1: I know. It's just shocking.
0: Yeah. I feel for the diesel people, because it's already 30 odd rand. Phew.
1: I know. And it's going to be over 33 for diesel, or 30, yes, at least 30 rand upcountry for petrol. So, I don't know about you. Last time I filled up, the attendant told me how much it was. And I said, you sure? You haven't made a mistake.
0: Yeah.
1: And he said, no, that's how much it is.
0: Yeah.
1: Yeah. And it's another 3 rand.
0: Yeah.
1: But let's talk about this weather and the electricity system.
0: Right. So before you go, you start sharing, Professor, when I looked up, what the topic we're talking about, and I specifically never mentioned El Nino yet, because I wanted to ask the question, and I said, you know, we're talking about El Nino, and I'm telling Shabir, our tech, I'm like, but El Nino means the boy in Spanish. What's the boy doing here in terms of weather? And some of us might think El Nino, the term is being used, and we're thinking heat waves, but it's not actually heat waves. So explain to our listeners who don't know, we might be hearing it like me for weather. Well, I don't know, it's translated as in Spanish as the boy, but what does it mean in terms of the weather, and how we know where this word even come about?
1: It's a term that's used to describe a particular pattern of its meteorological conditions that exist in the eastern Pacific, so adjacent to South America. So El Nino is used to refer to a rising sea temperatures in that region. The opposite of that is La Nina, which is the girl, and the girl is when temperatures fall.
0: Oh.
1: So it's on the Atlantic on that side is a bit like our west coast. It's cold, but the sea temperature does fluctuate by as much as an additional 3 degrees. And a super El Nino then is a fluctuation of about 3 degrees. And that causes a higher air temperature in the region. And of course, it's a good question. Why does the temperature of the air or the seawater in adjacent to South America affect weather conditions in South Africa? And the reason is that there's generally an eastwards flow of wind called the trade winds, which flow from South America across the Pacific and eventually across the Indian Ocean and to Southern Africa. And these bring all our rain because it's essentially cold, wet air that arises in the eastern Pacific, and it brings moist air into our climatic zones. And as a consequence, we get summer rainfall up north and winter rainfall in the Cape. But if the sea temperatures are higher in the eastern Pacific, then the air is warmer and it can hold less moisture. And so by the time it gets to Southern Africa,

0: I
1: is
0: see.
1: drier, and so it brings dry air into the subcontinent and also warmer temperatures because it starts off warmer. So the air temperatures are 3 to 5 degrees warmer than normal. And that means, as you said in your introduction very correctly, drier conditions and hotter conditions in the whole of the subcontinent.
0: So we're actually on the receiving end of whatever happens on the eastern, eastern Pacific side. We're the receiving end.
1: Exactly. Exactly. I mean, we are thousands of kilometers away from the south, the east, the western side of South America. But the conditions there affect our weather quite significantly. It's one of these things where it doesn't mean that local weather conditions might override what happens there. And we saw that recently where we had these cut-off lows, which resulted in torrential rains in the Western Cape, and actually elsewhere in the whole of the country, in fact. So cut-off lows can still change weather patterns in the shorter term, but in the longer term trend in under El Nino conditions is that we experience hotter weather and conditions of drought. And so, good idea that you drank your glass of water, because there might be less in 2027.
0: Sure. And what would that mean? I mean, we're thinking you're talking heat wave and those things. So people want to prepare. Would that mean that at water points where you are going to fill up your liters, your 5 liters, 25 liters of water, would that mean that that would be impacted as well in terms of
1: No, I mean,
0: water access to water?
1: I think at that level we don't have to worry about yet. I mean, it's not something that I think should be on people's radar screens at this point. It's not really not clear the extent to which water supplies will be significantly affected by El Nino. We will see that in the coming months, and particularly towards the end of the summer rainfall period in the north of the country. So I would. It's you can worry about the petrol price because that's going to happen on Wednesday. But wherever you collect your water and the water supplies for the moment are reasonably secure. There are water restrictions already in place in Cape Town. And water in Cape Town is always under pressure because there are a lot of people living on the peninsula and there are limited water supplies. So there's always a water crisis, if you like. Not really a crisis, but there's stress on the water system. And so we have to remember that.
0: And people did say that it's so strange, though the winter wasn't wintering and we had too little water. We didn't have enough rainfall. And they were actually talking about what's going to happen when it comes to summer months because we didn't have a lot of rainfall.
1: Yeah, but I think that the conditions that existed in the last winter, so in our Cape Town winter, those conditions are much more closely linked to climate change. El Niño didn't really start to emerge until about August, beginning of September. And that's when it really started to become significant. So when the reports of these higher water, seawater temperatures in the Pacific started to become more prominent. So yeah, I don't think we can blame the lack of rainfall in the winter on El Nino, but certainly we will be able to blame the higher temperatures across the whole of the Western Cape.
0: Yes,
1: And
0: of course.
1: if there's no rainfall in the north of the country, and the region we have to look at very closely is in Mpumalanga, because that's where Eskom gets its water supplies from. Then we will start to see that in the electricity system. So in a way, I mean, we're talking obviously about the El Nino and its impact on the climate and weather conditions, but actually there's the subtext of this whole discussion is the impact on the energy system
0: Yes. My
1: and
0: next
1: what's going
0: question.
1: to happen there.
0: Yeah. So my next question, in terms of that electricity, because sometimes we don't know how the weather does impact the use of our electricity. So yes, we are the heat waves are coming, it gets really hot, and some people will say, like they said today, I know I have air con. Or and some people might be saying, yeah, I'm gonna put my fan on and those things, but what does this mean for them? But because I'm also thinking beyond just the indoor operations of using more electricity, what impacts or what do we need to be mindful of? Let's put it that way.
1: One always has to be mindful of the amount of electricity that you use because you're paying for it, and electricity has become very expensive. Let me just help you with some figures because quite interesting. If we have a very hot summer and the use of aircons increases, the prediction is that the increase will be about 10% on the total system usage. So at the moment, Eskom produces and sells about 220 terawatt hours of electricity per year. We'll remember that figure, 220 terawatt hours. Aircons will add another 20 terawatt hours on top of that if we have to use them more during the summer. So it's a 10% increase in demand. It's not massive. So actually, it's not like we're doubling demand because suddenly we're switching on aircons if we can afford it. That's not the case. It will be an addition. The question in a way is whether this places greater stress on the energy system. And we're going to come to some of the issues there. So higher temperatures do put greater stress on electricity systems for a number of reasons. We're not going to cover that now. But the overall aircon usage, I don't think is a big problem for the electricity system at the moment, except for local distribution. So if you are in a municipality, for instance, which has transformers that are already running at full capacity, if you now switch on, let's say, 1,000 aircons, that's going to place extra load on those transformers. They may overheat and then the transformers will burn out and everyone's electricity will fail. So at that level, there could well be a problem with electricity supply, but not at the level of the grid, not at the level of Eskom.
0: Okay. So it doesn't sound like there's a lot of alarm bells that should be going off in our minds of this is what is coming, is what we are heading towards. Don't get too overwhelmed or don't feel too under pressure. Yes, for us being here in Cape Town, but you mentioned the northern suburbs, the northern Cape, those sides. But even so, you also mentioned Mpumalanga where the water supply comes from. So at what point?
1: Correct.
0: Yeah. So any other area, we still affected by it?
1: Oh, no, very definitely. I mean, and let's start talking now a little bit about Eskom and its water consumption. So Eskom, most of the coal-fired power stations are in the Mpumalanga region. And Eskom consumes a lot of water every year. To be exact, 240 billion liters of water are consumed by Eskom. The figures are that for every kilowatt hour of electricity that it generates, it needs to use about 1.4 liters of water. So it's hard to say what the average household consumption is, but it's about 10 kilowatt hours per day. So that means that the average household will basically consume 14 liters of water indirectly as a consequence of the use of that electricity. So Eskom consumes a lot of water, and we can talk about what that water is used for and why it consumes water. But the question that we were starting with is, what then if there is a drier summer in the Mpumalanga region, then Eskom may not have access to the water which it needs. And as a consequence, the power stations won't be able to operate because some of those power stations are water cooled. And if there's no water, they can't operate. And that would mean that there's less supply. And so we'll be back into load shedding. So South Africa's Eskom and South Africa, we sail close to the wind in terms of the amount of electricity that we consume and the amount of electricity that we can generate. So if we suddenly drop, just to give you again some figures, we need on average maybe about 25 to 30 gigawatts of electricity generation active at any single time. And if you now drop 10 gigawatts because those coal-fired power stations can't operate, then that would mean we would be unable to meet 10 gigawatts in the system. And there's not sufficient excess capacity in Eskom to deal with that. There is some. Kind of carry on talking about Eskom for the moment, mm-hmm. we've had 500 load shedding free days, just in excess of that. It was announced at the beginning of October. So that's pretty impressive, really. Mm. That's nearly 2 years in mm. which we haven't had load shedding. Well, it's a year and a half. And on top of that, Eskom's energy availability factor has improved from about 60% to now 65%. So a much higher energy availability factor, which means that it will have excess capacity. But it won't have the kinds of excess capacity that will be necessary should some of the coal-fired power stations have to shut down as a consequence of no water available for their operation. Mm. So there are ways, two different things we could talk about in terms of Eskom, mm. and that may be interesting. But the first is, to what extent does Eskom rely on yes. water-cooled electricity generation? So that's an important question. And it's not all of Eskom's coal fleet that is water-cooled. And then the second question would be, well, maybe there's some other benefits of solar, drier conditions, yes. which would result in other capacity becoming more efficient.
0: Yes.
1: So let's...
0: That was my next point. That was my next okay. point. I feel like whenever we're talking about one point and you automatically go into the next point that, or question that I want to ask, because if we're talking about Eskom needing electricity, using water, and but we're also in this day and age now where solar has started a couple of years ago, but and still prominent in the marketing spaces that I see, because if we can move away from relying on Eskom completely, would that not be would solar energy not be the next best resource that we have to tap into and start implementing?
1: Solar is actually an ideal resource for something like aircons, mm. Because mostly aircons, we need them during the heat of the day, and that's exactly when photovoltaics produces the most electricity. So actually matching aircons to solar is a good idea, mm. and that's what's already happening. So a lot of commercial sites are installing solar so as to be able to run their what are called the HVAC, the heating, ventilation, mm. air conditioning units during the day when there is sun available. So if we have drier conditions in South Africa, that will mean less cloud cover. That means more solar generation. Mm. And so even though temperatures are higher, there's more energy in the system, or there's greater availability of energy. And so in some ways, the system automatically, or it auto-corrects. Yes, we need more power, but mm. we're generating more power because more of it is coming from solar. Mm. But solar is still quite small relative to the total demand. I wouldn't say it's certainly not insignificant. Solar mm. is in the region now of about... between 5 and 10 gigawatts, depending on whose numbers you believe. But let's say it's 10 gigawatts, which if the sun is shining in the whole of the country, we use about 30 gigawatts. So that's one third could come from solar at that instant. So in the middle of the day when solar is at its maximum energy efficiency, one third of our energy could come from solar, and that would be very important in running the aircons. So to answer your question, yes, solar is something that is now important in our energy system. Mm. A lot of companies and organizations are diversifying their energy sources, electricity sources, into using independent power producers, for instance, or using different technologies. And that diversification improves the resilience of energy supply. It improves what we call energy security. But the average, for you and I, if you don't have a solar system on your house at home, or you don't have a home, you're renting, or whatever the situation is for the listeners, you are going to be reliant on the grid. And Cape Town itself is also diversifying. So even though Eskom may have supply constraints, Cape Town is taking steps to ensure that their energy system is more resilient, and they are taking steps to build a diversification, if you like. And so if I go right way back to your question on, is it a good idea to be energy independent? Yeah, I think that's absolutely the right step. We need a level of energy independence, but it's also independence comes at a cost, unfortunately. And so it makes little sense for anyone to be totally energy independent unless you are in a very unique case where you're going to be paying a lot for a connection fee. But mostly utility scale electricity is cheaper than what you could possibly generate with a solar system. It's cheaper because the sun doesn't always shine. And if you are building total energy independence, you have to put in a lot of batteries, and that's expensive.
0: So there's always something to keep be mindful of when you want to look at getting something that is convenient. It just sounds like we're moving towards a hybrid home where you're using solar and electricity. And I know that that does happen in certain setups and connections and those things. Now, I've got a question that does the heat wave affect your electrical, I don't know what the word to use, but the parts that work, that operational parts that work in your homes, does that heat waves have an impact in the long run on your equipment?
1: It doesn't, not in your home. So we can relax about the heat wave. Suddenly it becomes too hot and your fridge burns out. So the listeners don't have to worry about that. But actually, extreme heat is a problem for, first of all, transmission lines. So transmission lines, the interesting thing is about metal. There are two things about metal conductors. And these, you see the pylons stretching across the city, and then the electrical cables. The metal in those transmission systems expands as it gets hotter, and that means that some of these lines can sag, and when they sag, they can be buffeted by the wind, and they might touch each other, and that would then cause a outage, like a little explosion, basically. If a 22,000 two three Two wires, each carrying 22,000 volts, were to touch, there would be a bit of a bang. So that's the one thing, that it causes expansion and sagging of transmission lines. The other is that the higher temperatures cause greater resistance to electricity, and that means greater energy losses. So what the transmission operators do, the system operators, is they limit the amount of electricity that will flow through a line as it gets hotter to prevent excessive overheating of the cables, and that's a problem. So if I were to answer your question, then in terms of what problems it presents problems for the transmission operators and the distributors. The on why for the distributors, well, the reason is that transformers that are present throughout the city, these generate heat during operation, and they require either ambient air or mineral oil to cool down. And when your surrounding air temperature is higher, they don't cool down as efficiently, and they can overheat, and then they can burn out. So we could lose transformers, we could get degradation of the oil that's inside these transformers as a result of the higher temperatures, and that would then impede the efficiency of those. And then there are also just general problems, fires, for instance, as a consequence of the dry conditions and burning of vegetation, which would affect transmission lines. So it's a, I mean, in summary, your question was, do the higher temperatures impact on the electricity system? Yes, they do if you are a distributor or a transmitter, but not if you are a consumer like.
0: And coming close to a home, when we talk about the substations, what would we? I am here. Can you hear me?
1: Yeah, sorry, the line got unstable for a minute. You can hear me still?
0: Yes, I can.
1: Okay, brilliant.
0: Okay, perfect. I was just saying, you know, closer to home, because we do have, I mean, sometimes in, especially in, sometimes in my area as well, we just have no flow, and not because that there's been some cable theft, but substations that are impacted or a substation is blown. Could this also be a result of too much of heat on consecutive days?
1: So the likelihood that that will occur will be increased with higher temperatures. I'm a quantitative person. So when I say a statement like that, I want to say it will be increased by 10% or 20%, or but it will certainly be increased. You know, the kind of breakdowns that you're talking about, they happen on a regular basis. There are cities involved in routine maintenance, and they have proactive programs to prevent catastrophic breakdowns. But breakdowns happen, and then the city repairs the issue, or the distributor repairs the issue. But higher temperatures bring on the risk of greater breakdowns, a greater frequency of breakdowns. But it's not hugely significant. This is something in maybe 20% or 10 to 20%, not massive.
0: Okay. Now, when we're talking about this heat wave that's coming or expected during the hotter summer days, have you heard talks, or are there talks that's currently happening where Eskom and municipalities are now having these discussions around what we could do in advance or prepare, that should it happen, should it not happen, but these are the measures that we're putting in place?
1: I don't know. I haven't heard of any discussions, but then I wouldn't be party to those discussions. Certainly within Cape Town itself, there is an energy directorate, and they are, they have an energy strategy, and part of the energy strategy is energy diversification in order to improve security and resilience of their system. So these discussions are happening within the municipalities around how to ensure that the electricity systems are resilient and that they're able to withstand higher temperatures. And I think Eskom itself, Eskom is a major player in our whole electricity supply. And so the question, what are they doing? Eskom have been focused on reducing their water usage over quite a long period. In 2015, they were consuming 360 billion liters of water a year, and now that has dropped to 240. And not only has it dropped, but they also use less water per kilowatt hour than they used to. And they've done that by switching from water-cooled systems to air-cooled systems. So the two power stations that we've heard such a lot about, Medupi and Kosile, which cost such a lot of money to build, part of the reason they cost a lot of money is that these are the largest air-cooled power stations in the world. So they don't use water, actually. They use direct air cooling. And that means that even if there is a drought in Mpumalanga and there are restrictions on the usage of water in that area, the Medupi and Kosile will still be able to operate. So in some ways, we can be grateful for the steps that Eskom has taken proactively to reduce water usage and reliance on water, so as to ensure that our energy system is resilient under conditions of drought, which would be the consequence of an event like El Nino. But I haven't heard of any specific discussions taking place. I know that at cabinet level, there has been a directive about the country needs to prepare for El Nino, and what do we need to do in agriculture? What do we need to do in the city environment? What do we need to do for water storage? What do we need to do for electricity? But I, other than that, not much that I've seen.
0: Okay. I mean, you mentioned agriculture. I'm just listening for all these little key words that you are speaking about. But how much does this affect our farmers? I think this is my last question that I have. Yeah, Shabir says it's our last question that we have time for. Because we know that if farmers are affected, then a lot of the prices are affected and everything else follows the after.
1: Yeah. You have to tell Shabir to give us more time. the water is a key input. You can't grow anything without water unless it's a cactus. And even then you need to give it some water every now and again. But the things that we eat require a lot of water. And so, it's 2027 may be an interesting year from the perspective of who gets priority. Let's say that there is a storage system and there's a tension between farmers using water for irrigation and Eskom using water for electricity. Who's going to get priority in the system?
0: Mm.
1: If there's water scarcity, will we be keeping the lights on or will we be keeping the food lines flowing? And I guess we would probably be better off that people don't starve, that we keep the lights going. But that we keep the food lines, we keep the food supply active. But that would be a very complicated equation that it would be quite difficult to solve. So, in answer to your question, there are actually very few cases where farmers would be competing against Eskom for the same water resource. Because it's quite a small area and farmers in that area rely on summer rainfall. So if there's going to be a food shortage as a consequence of El Nino, it's going to happen in any case, regardless of the amount of water that Eskom is going to consume.
0: Mm.
1: But in some cases, there will be competition between farmers and Eskom for water supplies, and it will be interesting to see who takes priority. So I know we're running out of time, but just the last thing in a way to say is that if we look in 2027 and we start to think about, well, what are the things we need to monitor? I mean, the most important thing is the summer rainfall and the water supply in that Mpumalanga region. So water is actually my biggest concern. My thing to watch would be the level of supplies in the coal-based power station areas. And the possible introduction of water restrictions. The temperatures might be important, but water is absolutely critical.
0: It definitely is. So we would be looking out for things like that. And we don't want, I'm sure nobody wants to go back to a stage zero, for water. But we could also still just be mindful of our water usage and not just, because now we know that Eskom needs water as well. It's not just about generating electricity, but there is a usage of water that has to go into that whole operation. So, Professor, thank you so much for your time. It was a pleasure chatting to you and learning more things because on Evening Insight, we do learn a lot more than what we knew before. And so your contribution to the energy and the weather patterns and what heat waves and how they impact us as human beings and our households and our businesses, it's very important for us to be more aware of how everything comes together.
1: It's a great pleasure, Lamise.
0: So you have a good evening and have a great week further. Thank you. Good night.
1: Thank you, and you too.
0: Perfect. Bye. Bye. And that there, Professor David Valvain, sharing with us about the impacts of the heat waves or climate, really, and its effects on everything that we do within our lifestyle. Stay tuned to Radio 786 100.4 FM. Shukran so much, Shabir. And so we're going to enter into the Waqt of Ishai, and thereafter it is media and marketing. So I'm greeting you with lots of love, peace and blessings. Assalamu alaikum wa rahmatullahi wa barakatuh.
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0: Assalamu alaikum wa rahmatullahi wa barakatuh, and welcome to the Media and Marketing Show. 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From the SABC to EWN, from being a parliamentary press officer to the helm of Alchemy Collective's newsroom, today's guest has spent more than three decades at the intersection of journalism, politics, and strategic communications. A bilingual broadcaster who has helped shape private and public sector organizations and assist them to find their voice. Please welcome Martin Slabbert.
1: Sulke mooie woorde, en jy het my baie oud laat klink daar, so hy seasoned, maar absolute voorreg om hier te wees. Thank you so much for the invitation, and love to spend time with you.
0: Thank you so much, Martin. I just hope that bio didn't make you sound like a fossil, you know, that belongs in a media library, eh?
1: When you say 30 jaar, dan dink mys, jyne, waar was ek 30 jaar terug, en waar was die mense wat nou sit en kyk, die mense wat nou sit en luister, waar was jy 30 jaar terug? 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So I'm sure that there's people that would recognize the Communicator. It was
0: a small laptop.
1: Small laptop, it flipped open.

0: And that's in 30 years. So that's how fast things have changed, and that's how fast the media landscape has changed as well. En dis een van die dinge wat ek so geniet daarvan, om deel te wees van die verandering oor die 30 jaar en oor hoe jy aanpas om stories te vertel en om seker te maak dat mense se stemme word gehoor. And finding the audiences that need to be reached. It's a fascinating industry to be involved in.
1: So that's why it's an absolute treat to have you on the Media Marketing Show. You know, I've grown up as a kid watching you file SABC reports. Your voice was always on radio and on different touch points, you know. So I think we're definitely going to have fun. Just to kick off our conversation, you've been a presenter on SABC's Radio Sona. Not Mensa, Radio Sonne. Sorry, I had to sneak that one in. You're also involved in EWN and KFM. You work both in Afrikaans and English throughout your career. How has your bilingual ability shaped your approach to storytelling, number one, and it's a double whammy, mm-hmm. and how has the format of radio shaped you as a storyteller?
0: Dit is so 'n goeie vraag, en die feit dat ek tweetalig is. My Afrikaanse juffrou op skool gaan na graf omdraai, sy plek hoor wat ek met my Afrikaans aanvang. So, baie jammer mevrou, waar sy ook al is, maar die feit dat ek in Afrikaans en Engels kan werk, in two languages, means that I understand the meaning of every word, and how every word carries weight. No matter what medium you use, whether it's spoken word, written word, for TV, for radio, for podcasts, every word counts. And I do a lot of media training with my clients, and I tell them, or the example that I use is how one word changes the meaning. Imagine the headline in the newspaper, dog bites boy. You have a mental image of what happened there. But if you change one word, dog savages boy. It's a completely different image.
1: The theater of the mind conjures up an image.
0: And this what ek geleer het oor jare. Dis daar's dinge wat jy kan beskryf in Afrikaans wat jy in Engels kan doen nie. And vice versa. One of my regrets is that I can only speak two languages. There's so many beautiful things that I could have done in the rest of our South African official languages that to my regret I'm not able to. But I think it certainly has also made me much more of a powerful asset to any newsroom and to any company or any client that works with me. It's like I can understand and translate and understand also that nuance and how people hear things. I work with, in my PR capacity, I work with clients in the public sector, in the private sector. I work with NGOs. And I know that there's things that a public sector client would say and the type of language that they would use that an NGO would never do. When you're talking about energy matters, for example, there's so many examples. So words matter. And picking the right words and making sure that you understand when whatever content you're putting together, whatever platform, who are you targeting? You know, for the show that we're doing now, who is the audience? You know, what makes them tick? What do they want to know? What do they want to learn? And am I using my story and my content and packaging it and using the right words to reach them and making them go, ah, I got this, or I took something from it? If they finish listening to the show or finish reading the story and it's made zero impact, that's a wasted opportunity. So being able to work in Afrikaans and English and understanding also the power of words means that I can be more strategic. And I'm hoping that that's what other people take from it as well, that whatever they got from me, I have reached them. So it's a very long answer. I'm hoping I've answered your question.
1: And just to add to that also, I just want you to briefly reflect on the medium of radio. Mm. You know, I think you've got a love relationship with the medium.
0: I started, my love affair with radio started years ago when I was still living with my folks as a young boy in Johannesburg. And I listened to a radio show on Sunday nights on the then 5 FM with Barney Simon.
1: Wow.
0: And he had a feature on a Sunday evening, Uncle Paul's Bedtime Story. And it was a horror story. So
1: that's from the 90s?
0: From the 90s, yes. I am like

0: the people watching the podcast will see that. Yes, you can see all the grey hair, like all the and the beard. But Uncle Paul's bedtime story was just before 10 o'clock. It was just 10 minutes long, but it truly was theatre of the mind. So it had this, all the sound effects, the creaking doors and the howling wolves and the wind blowing. And I would sit at home and I'd go sit in my bedroom. I had the stereo and I had two speakers either side, switch the lights off, and I'm sitting there like in the middle of the two speakers, are perfectly lined up. And I could literally see in my mind's eye what's happening and the footsteps and all this. And I want to do this one day. And I arrived at Stellenbosch University in 1995 to go study B accounting, of all things. And they introduced us to the campus societies at the time, the wine club, the rugby club, the netball club. And the then radio station was also treated as a society, not as a marketing tool, not as a... It was Radio Marty at the time when I arrived, but we were the group that then took it on to on FM when all the FM licenses were handed out to community radio stations. So we created Marty FM. And I went for my voice test and they told me, okay, cool, your voice is okay, but we don't take first years. But maybe we'll make an exception for you. And that's more than 30 years ago. It is a medium that I'm still involved in to this day. I think it is the most powerful medium that there is, because radio is the most intimate medium that there is. I know that there's lots of people sitting listening right now watching us, but I approach it as my conversation with you. And if I'm alone in the studio, I have a picture up there, or I imagine me having a conversation with that one person, because you want the listener to think that he, she is talking to me. It might be 10,000 people watching, listening, but it is still the personal medium. The moment it becomes about the masses, you know, a Howard Stern kind of ego trip, that's not good radio. And it's also about the fact that people have invited you into their home. People listening right now have made a decision to tune to Radio 786 to listen to the show. And I need to respect them by giving them my best. That's what I love about radio. And it's the speed of it. We've, like, over the years done news stories and with my different stations that I've been involved in, where we can reflect events happening immediately. TV crews need to get back when we still had satellite trucks, get that booked, and you've got to get the studio ready, you've got to get the scripts ready. Radio is fast and immediate. And the great thing about radio, especially in South Africa, is the power and the enormity of community radio. Daar so baie gemeenskapsradiostasies in Suid-Afrika wat soveel mense bereik en wat vir elkeen 'n storie vertel, vir elkeen verteenwoordig en hulle stemme laat hoor. Wat veral belangrik is nou met die verkiesings wat net om die draai is. Ons het so baie gemeenskapsradiostasies wat na spesifieke gemeenskappe omsien, and these community radio stations have become such powerful learning schools for people that I call my colleagues now, that have become professional commercial broadcasters. The people that worked with me at Radio Marty and Marty FM at the time are still with me, are now my program manager, my station manager, my news editors. It's a small industry and it's a small group of people, but a lot of them come from community radio, and radio will always be my first love. You can probably see the way my eyes are starting to sparkle and light up like a kid just before Christmas.
1: Yeah, so Marty FM celebrating 30 years of impact within the community. And Martin, thank you for touching that on that important point of the impact of community radio. Mm. They do a lot. And, you know, even though we're living in a time where we've taken a quantum leap in technology, you know, we'll still find that Tani or the Gogo with a wireless radio and having that radio or the device as a companion and that radio show as a companion. So thank you for raising that. On to our next question. As the head of newsroom at Alchemy Collective, a PR agency, you advise clients on communications, crisis communications, and also managing reputational risk. At EWN, you have the final control over content and check for factual accuracy and legalized compliance. When a client of yours faces a crisis, How do you separate the strategic counsel that you give from the journalistic duty that you have in terms of reporting the story in a factually correct and a fair way? Is there ever a conflict? And how do you navigate this?
0: I think anyone, because I'm not unique in that position. There's a lot of people that wear these two hats. And anyone that tells you that there's never any conflict would be lying to you. But you deal with a conflict before the time, not when you're in the middle of a situation or a crisis. And what I've done throughout my career, and I recently had the same kind of experience that I went through, I've always been transparent and upfront with everybody that work with me. So my clients know what work I do for them. My clients also know what work I do for any of the broadcasters that I work with. Same on the flip side, any broadcaster that I work with or for understand also that when who are my clients and who I represent. I would never have and want and have never had any editorial control over a story that involves one of my clients. That is a blurred line that I don't want to be involved in, and that's always been a big thing for me. If I have a story from one of my clients that I want, that I think would be suitable for one of the broadcasters that I happen to be doing work for as well, I would be upfront with it. I would phone a senior manager, a senior producer, and say, but I'm phoning you with my PR hat on. So this is not me as your newsroom colleague. This is me as the PR person. Mm. I think this is a good story because I don't send people stories just for the sake of it. It's about a good content piece. So if I send a story to Radio 786, I send it to you because I know that it is something that would interest your listeners, make the world a bit better for them, will educate them, or is relevant for them. If I send you anything that is irrelevant, I'm wasting your time. I'm disrespecting you. And that's something I never want to do. So I would phone my producer, my editor, my newsroom manager, whoever, and say, here's a story, I'm phoning you with my PR hat on. It's your call. You know, you can use the story or not. I can give you the context. I think it's good content, but it's not my decision. It's your decision. And I will respect your decision. I do a lot of media training with my clients, and we do practical sessions with them. And that's where I think I can then use that skills and the opportunity where we sit in a mock studio the same way that we're doing right now. And I would tell the person, okay, we're practicing an interview today. I'm going to put my journalist hat on now, and I'm going to ask you easy questions. And I hope you're moeilike vrae. And I hope you're baie moeilike vrae. Imagine, I don't know if you ever watched Stephen Sacker on Heart Talk on the BBC.
1: Correct.
0: So I would do that kind of scenario with them. The idea is for them to then feel what it is like to sit
1: in
0: the hot seat, literally in the hot seat, where you are interrupting them and, you know, sort of not taking everything they say at face value. So that's where I would say, okay, now I'm putting my PR hat on again. Do you think you did well in that interview? I can give them feedback. So I bring skills from both sides of the fence. But if I'm working, I will only ever try to stand on one side of the fence, if that makes sense. Mm. And I will never, because I want people to trust me and believe in my credibility. Credibility is all I have. Mm. It takes you years and years to build up that credibility, and it vat jou 2 sekondes om dit te vernietig, and you never get it back. Mm. I want people to trust that if I say something, it is true. Or if I send you a story, it is legitimate. I've checked the facts. It's relevant. You know, I want people to take my call. I want people to answer my emails. I want people to not ghost me on WhatsApp. You know, that's what it is. So it's about credibility and about being upfront and transparent about who I am, who I represent, and why I am engaging you with a story, with a pitch, with an idea. Or if I'm sitting in the newsroom, that I'm there as a journalist. I'm there to be fair and unbiased and transparent, and not to protect my client because I happen to be in a position of power. I don't want to be in that position of power. I'll then step aside. So that, and I've been very careful about that in my, again, these like 30 years make me feel so old. And in the 30 years that I've been doing it, and touch wood, so far so good.
1: Well, definitely. I think that lesson that you are sharing and some of these anecdotes, it bodes well for perhaps a seasoned journalist or a journalist that is transforming from a purely journalistic career into the PR comms kind of a space. You know, where do you draw the line? And some of these are sound principles to ensure continuity and a career that perhaps is of the highest integrity, and also looking after the reputation of that said professional.
0: Because the big thing is, we are living in a world where people are worried about trust, about authenticity, and about what is real. And I can't believe it's taken us 20 minutes or so before either of us have said the word AI. People don't know whether or not what they see, what they read, what they hear is true or real or authentic. By being legitimate and being authentic and being your real self, AI is a tool, but AI can't be your voice. So you can use it, but the point I'm trying to make is, the moment people don't trust you, that you are, you know, that you're transparent, that you are balanced, that you are fair, that you are who you say you are, by whatever you do, you just feed into that general consensus that everything out there is fake. And I was reading a Reuters report just before I came here on what newsrooms around the world, how they are trying to prepare themselves for it. And the questions that we're asking in newsrooms in South Africa are the same that people like the Financial Times, The Economist, all of them are asking. But all of that boils down to being authentic and being true and legitimate and real and transparent. That, and that if people can't trust you, they're not going to listen to your show. They're not going to read your content. They're not going to want to consume any kind of content that you put out.
1: So it's all about trust that's earned through your work. You are tuned into Radio 786. On Radio Sonder Grense, you produce a show, Met Raad en Daad, which focuses on civil education and on the democratic processes in South Africa. Bearing in mind with the up-and-coming municipal elections in mind, tell us more about the informative format of the show and the impact that it has had from an awareness standpoint.
0: Met Raad en Daad, it's a show that I was involved in also like several years back, and it's part of the SABC group, but it's part of the SABC, so not strictly speaking under RSG, but part of SABC education with the mandate of civic education. So it was so much fun to pick a topic every week to educate people and to speak to people that can educate them about whatever the topic might be, to live better lives, to be more informed. And then obviously at the moment, we're all talking about elections. So we spent a lot of time looking at election issues and the democratic process. How does Parliament work? You know, what's a white paper? What's a green paper? Don't ask me to like give all the facts back, because it's such a long time ago, and this stock out, as you can see. But these are important things, and this is the goal always was to make people understand the world a little bit better. And we it's the great thing about radio, you can play around with sound and with it, get people to send in questions and get someone to answer that question on tape. Or it was also before WhatsApp. That's how long back I was part of the show.
1: Those are submitted letters?
0: We got postcards.
1: Fan mail?
0: No, it's like, I don't know what happened to all my fan mail. Yes. But no, but it is the great thing. And because Aris here, and the great thing about the SABC channel, a sort of group of channels, they also cover every part of the country. And Aris here, I haven't looked at any of the audience numbers recently, but also around about, I think, about a million or just. And it's about 98%, 95-98% of the country that it reaches. So it was my duty and it was my pleasure, It was my pleasure, my honor to share with people those tips and pieces of information that can help them live better lives. And I know that they're busy now with a big focus on the democratic process and on also then choosing the right people to stand for you in the elections in November. You know, the voter registration has closed already, but now it is about making sure that the people that are put forward as the ward candidates, you know, are the right people. And then when you go to the ballot box on the 4th of November, how many ballot papers are you going to get? And what does every paper mean? And why in some wards will you get 3 ballot papers and others you get 2? And of course, the thing on the day that everyone worries about is that little swart kolletjie op jou vinger. Jy weet, as dit begin afkom, jy weet, beteken dit ek kan nou weer gaan stem, jy weet, die proses werk nie. Kyk, hulle kroek ons, jy weet, dis, and then you teach people that, no, that's just one of the security measures that are in place. You know, the voter's roll gets checked. So, you know,
1: that, and the IEC's role in
0: the IEC election. And the IEC have been, they are not perfect. And I'm sure that they are the first ones to admit that they are not perfect. But they do an amazing job. And the fact that we get to have these elections every four years. I had to check my numbers there for a second. You know, it is something that we should be proud of, but it's something that we should also be involved in and be interested in. Don't say that politicians are, you know, they're just in it for them. Get involved. Ask these questions. You know, when you will hear a lot about political parties and their promises, ask questions. Why are you saying this? Why are you saying it now? You know, be skeptical. It is your right to ask questions, and it's your duty to get involved, because this literally is the future of our country. This is about building the South Africa for people 20, 30 years from now, when you and I are no longer here anymore. You know, it's about what future South Africa do we want to leave for them. You know, how do we fix the potholes, the street lights that don't work, the traffic lights that are defective, the housing, the medical care, the education, all these things. Get involved. That's the kind of things that we spoke about on the show, and I really enjoyed it. And my heel beste Afrikaans elke Sondagmiddag.
1: There we go. And look, the up-and-coming municipal elections, there's much anticipation. I've definitely have my popcorn salted and looking forward to what the outcome is of the up-and-coming municipal elections. In your experience as a media trainer and communications expert, how have you seen the media landscape evolve in terms of representing the diversity of South African voices? Have we been diverse enough? Is there still room for changes? What still needs to change when we talk about diversity?
0: That is also such a great question. In the last couple of days, we saw all the stories about newsrooms and companies across South Africa making changes to how many people work there, Section 189s, all these kind of things. These things are happening in newsrooms and media companies throughout the world, so it's not unique to South Africa. It is tough being in media. It is tough being a journalist. It is tough being a presenter. You know, the money isn't good. Because money is tight for everybody. And what I worry about is that means that a lot of voices are no longer out there. When I started working in Parliament in the early 2000s, I had media lists of all the beat journalists, you know, people that wrote one type of story only. And I had and you know, I can show it to the camera, you know, I had like a full list of health reporters and
1: niche reporters.
0: Yeah, niche reporters that only did health stories or mining stories or energy stories or literature stories. That's all they did. Those days are long gone. Newsrooms now have 2 or 3 people, and those 3 people need to do everything. They need to go and do interviews. They need to write the stories. They need to take pictures as well. They need to do the layouts. And they need to make sure that the letters get answered. They need to sell advertising.
1: Fox Pops interviews.
0: So for all of it. So it is impossible, no matter how good your intentions are, it is impossible to cover everything. So it means that there's stories that are not getting told, that I do worry about. But on the flip side, there is like the opportunity and the possibility, thanks to technology now these days, for more voices to be put out there. So thankfully, radio is still there and radio will always be there. I don't think print medium is going to disappear. A lot of people have written the obituary for newspapers and for magazines. I might be proven wrong, but I'm not there yet. But because of things like social media and LinkedIn and Substack and all these places, you can now tell stories. At the same time, I hope that people understand the responsibility that they then have to be careful about what they write, to check their facts, to live by the same editorial standards that you and I are expected to live by. You know, radio stations have to report to the BCCSA, and if you fall foul of the rules, you know, the action can be taken against you. There needs to be that kind of, and I know it's impossible to police, but people need to know that you can't just go out there and write stuff and post stories and not without some kind of action being taken against you. We are, like, in media law, it's very clear, for example, about stories, about any stories involving children or minors, any stories that involved criminal cases that involve sexual conduct. You know, those kind of rules are applicable to journalists, but because you have a little community Facebook group, it doesn't mean that those rules don't account to you. You know, I want people to understand that, and then go and find those stories that should be told. You know, where we are right now, there's lots of stories in your community. If you don't have a community radio station, then start a little WhatsApp group. You know, there's ways to do this with this phone that I have here, like this little Samsung A36, I think it is. You know, I can do so much with this. So, but there's great power that comes from technology now. But as they say in the movies, with great power comes great responsibility. There's the quote for the show.
1: There we go. So you've recently received the Lifetime Achievement Award from the Public Relations Institute of Southern Africa. In retrospect, looking back on your days of being a parliamentary press officer to the radio anchor desk to running the Alchemy newsroom, what do you consider as your greatest contribution to the media and communications industry in South Africa? And thank you. You brought your award with. There we go. Kudos to you.
0: Thank you very much.
1: The Prism Awards, and I think this is like a gold standard from this very prestigious PR-specific community.
0: When I heard that I won this award, I was like, okay, a lifetime achievement award sounds like, okay, you're about to retire. That's it, you're done. I've just recently turned 50. I have no intention of stopping.
1: 50 years young.
0: Oh, thank you so much. So there's still so much to do. There's still so many stories to tell. And, my greatest contribution, I think it would be incredibly arrogant of me to say, you know, the one thing that I've done that, you know, there's a lot of things that I'm proud of and a lot of contributions that I think I've made. But it comes from, because I was telling you the story about Marty FM earlier. I got my break with Marty FM because the then program manager, Tessa van Staden,
1: wow,
0: said, okay, wow, let's give him a chance. And let's, you know, like, we don't normally take first years, but his voice sounds okay. So, you know, let's take a chance here. And then a couple of years later, a contact of mine that I was doing marketing work with at the then KFM told me about them needing a freelancer to come and help out. That introduced me to KFM. And then every other opportunity I've had in my career was someone opening a door for me. And I've tried to do that with other people. And I think that is a key thing. And that's why I'm involved with the Journalism Advisory Board at CPUT, where we spend time helping them make sure that what they teach young journalists is actually applicable in the real world, you know, with a changing world and all that kind of things. That's why I've worked with reporters, junior intern reporters that come into a newsroom. I sit with them and help them sort of unpack, you know, how to do an angle of the stories. And then later when I hear them do like their own radio shows, I'm like, that's great, you know. And that's what this all boils down to. As jy die kans het om my lewe makliker te maak vir iemand anderste, of om vir iemand anderste kans te gee, om te kom waar jy is, is dit jou verantwoordelikheid om dit te doen. I got to where I am today because of other people giving me a chance and taking a chance on me and helping me and showing me the way. En daar is nog baie wat ek kan doen. So ek is nog ver van aftree af. Ek het hopeloos nog te veel skuld om af te betaal om nou te gaan aftree. So no, I still have so much to do, and I intend to be doing this for many years still.
1: Fantastic. Just on a side note, what is Tessa van Staden doing now?
0: Tessa is now the I hope I'm getting her title correct now, station manager for Cape Talk.
1: Uh-huh.
0: So I still have, still working with her. And, you know, like a lot of the Marty FM day, people from those days, Ian Bredenkamp, he's now a music producer in Joburg, Mart Lies Brink, all these people are, you know, like when I heard that Marty FM was turning 30 last year, I was ridiculously proud of what they've achieved and the power of that radio station. And it's much more professional now than back when we were there. Like, we were just having fun and trying not to get into trouble too much. It's much more of a professional setup now. And, I was so happy when they turned 30 last year. But that's the thing about community radio. If you want to try become a broadcaster one day, and to be in a position or like in the seat where you and I are sitting now, go to your local radio station. You know, if it's not Radio 706, wherever you are, you know, go and ask them, because they always need people to do stories for them, content for them. Like a sound report on the soccer from the local soccer club that Saturday afternoon, you know, what was the game like? You know, talk to the people. That's where you get to tell stories. All of this, like, all that I've been doing for the last 30 years is telling stories. It's different mediums, different channels, different audiences. I still feel very sorry for my dad that ended up paying for 3 years of B accounting studies that I ended up never using. But I've loved this, and I love telling stories.
1: So maybe from that incomplete chartered accounting studies, maybe if you some business sensibility to crunch the numbers, and it's been part of your career. So I like that you've mentioned that, you know, community media does a lot, and it's a springboard for lots of some of the celebrated, established media executives, editors, and the like. But they all set fruit from, and the origin story originates from community media. On to our next question. What advice would you share to a journalism student or a young professional? You ever refer to, perhaps, like we've mentioned earlier on, someone that is a seasoned journalist, editor, and perhaps, you know, we have to bear in mind, you know, there's been some sort of a reset when it comes to technology over this last 6 years. We've had like this frog leap in technology, and lots of media journalists, newsrooms are trying to find their feet. And also here, where professionals are also trying to reinvent themselves to survive You know, what sort of advice have you, can you impart to them, especially those young journalists and those at the transition? Maybe there is some sort of a secret source or a formula or some words of encouragement or advice that you can assist them so they might also sustain their career for the next 10 years.
0: I think it's probably the most important thing to do is to remember that the learning never stops. The trying new things never stops. When I started in communications and media, I would send out a press release on a fax to Autopage in Johannesburg. Sure. and you only had like 400 characters on that little pages screen, and you've got to write your whole press release or your media invite there. You know, fast forward 30 years to emails and to blogs and to WhatsApp groups and Telegram and Signal and all these channels and social media and AI. If I was still stuck in a world of pages and Nokia communicators, I would be dead in the water today. So you always have to try new things, learn new things. You don't need to be an artist, but have a basic understanding of Canva. You know, how to do basic designs. You don't need to be a specialist writer, but at least know how to, you know, put together 400 words in a press release. Understand how the structure of a story works. And then how do you write that story for social media, for SEO? And how do you write that story for AI? Because that's the important thing, and that's where I want broadcasters and content creators to understand is that at the moment, AI and the specialists must please not shoot me if I get this wrong slightly, but AI at the moment is taught and sort of built on English content and on a very Western sort of construct. Data construct. So if you just go by what AI says, it will give you the American version. It will give you the English version. It will give you the European version. It is our duty to then get content out there that shows this thing called AI, that there is a world outside of the West. There is a world outside of Europe and the English language. You know, that starts reflecting African culture, Muslim culture, Afrikaans culture. You know, not everyone in the world looks like this guy sitting across the table from you. So back to the question about what students must learn is how to then write content that then shows up in the right places so that also then helps teach the AI, you know, that there is a different world out there, so that we make the world a better place. So that is fascinating for me. And I'm not going to claim to be an expert at all. At my agency, we have teams of experts that then help you with, we have an AI specialist or an SEO specialist. I then bring them in and say, okay, well, I need to make sure that the story lands in the right place. But that is the great thing. You've got to learn all these things and be interested in all these things. If you're a broadcaster, be interested in those things and then be interesting to your listeners so that they learn something from you. And read the whole time. Make sure that you follow the right groups on TikTok and on Instagram or on Substack. You know, there's so much out there. There's so much content out there to make you a better, more informed person. If you're studying journalism, you know, respect your lecturers and respect what you learn there, but also know that the world is moving so fast. A year ago, we didn't have Claude, you know. I don't know what everyone says big things are happening in 2027. What does that mean for you as a broadcaster? Are you prepared for that? If you are sending out press releases to newspapers and suddenly there's no more newspapers out there, how are you then going to do your job as a PR professional? So you would altijd annuleer. You would altijd annuleer. Die leer en die opvoedkundige deel van die lewe, hou nooit op nie. 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So maak seker jy kan dit alles doen, and you're going to make mistakes, you know, that's, we're all human. But learn from the mistakes, own your mistakes, speak to people that have tried things, and ask them, you know, how did you get to be a presenter on Radio 786? You know, can I come and sit with you one afternoon while you're recording? I just want to watch you. Like, how do you decide, you know, what questions to ask? That, by just being interested in the world, you will be so much more powerful.
1: So I like that. Just to touch on what you said there, Martin, that for young professionals and the professional out there, you have to tell the authentic stories that's happening in your neck of the woods. And also, do not be impressed by imposter syndrome. You've got a very important story. You have to stay curious. And I think the one point that I really am appreciative that you raised, we hear about AI, but what you are talking about is that when you are writing your article for online, make sure that the search engine words, or you optimize those keywords, so these AI little bots, they crawl the surface of the proverbial sea to index some of your news. So ensure that you're optimizing it for AI, because in some aspects, AI as a search engine indexer, it operates similarly as a web crawler that crawls the web and brings up search results of content that's out there. So I think these are definitely lessons that we can, that professionals out there can definitely benefit there. In conclusion, that was Martin Slabbert, a man who spent 30 years proving that the story is never just one thing. News anchor, PR strategist, media trainer, and a lifelong lover of the craft. Thank you so much, Martin, for joining us today. Your journey is a reminder that in media, adaptability isn't a skill, it's a superpower. We wish you all of the best, and we'll be watching your next chapter with great interest.
0: Baie dankie vir die uitnodiging. Dit was so lekker om met jou te gesels. En as enigiemand met my wil kontak maak, hulle kan vir my op LinkedIn soek. Stuur vir my vraag. Let's keep this conversation going. It's a fascinating industry to be involved in. And if I can't answer your questions, let's have a chat and find the people that can. And by doing that, this industry that we're involved in will just grow and become better and stronger in the years to come. Thank you very much.
1: There we go. So that's Martin. Martin plays a formidable role in the media ecosystem. So we will be sharing for our YouTube viewers, we will be sharing in the notes some of Martin's current projects at Alchemy, and also his LinkedIn and some of his socials where you can network, do business, and also just probe him and put him on the spot with some questions there for some of the up-and-coming media professionals. So on the show, we really appreciate your feedback. Let us know in the comments what you thought of our engagement with Martin. Until next time, from myself, Hassanein Abdullah, assalamu alaikum wa rahmatullahi wa barakatuh.

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5: Cape Town, Saturday the 10th of October. 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

0: أعوذ بالله من الشيطان الرجيم بسم الله الرحمن الرحيم السلام عليكم good evening خيانان مويني أهلا وسهلا Welcome to the program Lifestyle Matters with me Sitara Khulfi keeping you company up until 10 p.m. It is Monday the 5th of October corresponding with the 24th of Rabiul Thani 1448. Our team this evening we have Shabir Jacobs our technician and controller and Lifestyle Matters is produced by Akila Kasim. So this evening on Heart to Heart, we explore something many of us experience but don't always understand, why change feels so hard. We can know that something isn't working for us, want to make different choice and even understand what we need to do, yet somehow we find ourselves falling back into the same habits, reactions and patterns. That we'll be chatting to Varushka Baga. To find out more about our programming and events, please visit our social media platforms on Instagram Radio underscore 786, TikTok and Facebook we are Radio 786. 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This is the program Lifestyle Matters with me, Sitara, keeping you company up until 10 p.m. Well, an interesting topic that we are looking at, why change feels so hard, understanding how the brain resists change and how to work with it rather than against it. My guest online is Varushka Baga. She is a behavior repatterning specialist and helping humans understand and rewire the patterns running their lives. Our brains are designed to seek familiarity and efficiency, so change can sometimes feel uncomfortable, uncertain, and even threatening. But what does that mean we're resistant to change? Or is there a better way to work with the way our brains are wired? How do we recognize the patterns that keep us stuck? And how can we begin creating new ones without constantly fighting against ourselves? As I mentioned, online we do have Varushka Baga, behavior repatterning specialist who helps humans understand and rewire the patterns running their lives. Good evening, Varushka, and welcome. Varushka?
1: Good evening, Sitara. How are you doing today?
0: I'm good. How are you doing?
1: I'm well, thank you.
0: Been a good start to a new week?
1: It has. Some beautiful weather, so always a good day.
0: I sincerely do not know anymore what season we are in. I've given up trying to figure out where we are at. Are we in spring or are we in summer already? Varushka, it's a very important topic that we are discussing this evening. Why does change feel so uncomfortable, even when we know that the change is good for us?
1: I think knowing something is good for us and feeling comfortable doing what is good for us are two different things, right? So we can want the outcome and still feel nervous about it. So I know that I'm uncomfortable, but I know change is good. But let's just take an example. So if you think about boundaries, You know that you need more time for yourself, but it's so difficult to say that out loud. It's almost like an admission of guilt and disappointing the people around you. And it doesn't feel automatic to say, listen, do you realize how much my body has taken on to be there for my family? Mm. And often it's also met with defensiveness. Mm. I had that situation right now.
0: Oh, wow.
1: You know, I said to my mom, my symptoms are not disappearing and feels quite strange. And she said, oh, your body's so filled with rage. And, you know, you overthink everything. Mm-hmm. I looked at her and I said, woman, do you know what I've done today? I've never compared, but I'm going to compare today because, like, how dare, that's now really crazy. Like, you can't blame a body that's doing this, the cooking, the cleaning, the bathing, the toilet for four adults. You can't blame that body. I don't know how you get away with even thinking you can. Mm. Like, this is your entitled expectations. I get that you've been through a lot. Mm. I have been there every step of the
2: way, and you can't dismiss that that has had to have an impact on me. And sometimes just saying it out loud is like so much for the other person to acknowledge, because then they're forced to look at how much you have done, and that can make them feel guilty or inadequate, or make them mourn what they could do for themselves in the past. And so it's just like this emotional tug of war. So even though we know it's good to speak our mind, get it off our chest, it's uncomfortable. So I think sometimes expecting the right decision to feel peaceful is our problem. I didn't have the expectation, so thankfully I'm not triggered by my mom's reaction. But I could have gone in there thinking, oh, but she'll just understand and she'll be empathic. I know how fiercely independent she's always been, so she's going to defend how much of an impact it's made on me. She's going to say, oh, but I do my part, or oh, but you're young, or oh, but your body's used should be used to it by now. You know, that's not her dismissing my pain, that's her justifying the guilt that she feels inside. But not many of us can understand it that way, so we take offense. You know, it's easy for someone in this position to say, my mom doesn't care about me, or she doesn't care about what I go through. And so we've got to know that those boundaries and speaking our truth, facing that uncomfortable, is always going to be awkward. Until you start getting that practice and the people around you start realizing, oh, but she's speaking the truth.
0: Yeah, that is so true. And I think also, Varushka, you know, when you are in a bad temper, you literally speak whatever is running through your mind. And after it's been spoken, you realize the mistake that you did. But that is, I mean, I know with me, I'm like that sometimes. Instead of reacting differently, I'll go in a rage and I'll say whatever's on my mind at that time. And many times it got me into big trouble. But saying what's on your mind at that particular time is more honest, isn't it?
2: It's a very contentious thing here. I tend to agree with you, Sitara, as an Aries. It's very difficult to contain that rage. But what we have to also be aware of is, are we suppressing ourselves, suppressing, and then reaching a threshold where it just explodes? And certainly I've had to catch that. It's taken me many years in my lifetime to realize that was what was happening for me. I tolerate and I tolerate. And, you know, there's another prime example. I've got a disabled sister. And my disabled sister gets the best of the best, but she doesn't seem to see that, or she knows it, but she doesn't care. So she will live for the people who give her the least attention, the least amount of time, and sort of breadcrumb her. So they'll now and then, every say 4 or 5 months, only when my mom pushes them, they'll, and this is our other sister, I mean, really, but they'll invite her for a braai or for tea or something. And then it's also timed, like they'll phone us, when are you coming to collect her? And she lives for that and she loves them, but they don't get to, she doesn't, they don't ever have to do the mechanical work, the bathing, the feeding, the dressing, the carrying, the taking to toilet, the changing of the nappies, the purchasing of those things. And so it's almost like she takes the person doing that, me, the caregiver, for granted, and you lose the status as sister and you become just that maid. And it happens over time without people really seeing it and understanding it. And because she's disabled, it's become her norm. And I have always been okay with that because I understand it. But my body is suddenly not okay with it. Where I used to be able to carry her like with no effort, it's too much. I am getting injured every time I try. And yeah, I went to my doctor, as you know, out in Sedgefield, and the first thing she said is, your body is telling you that emotionally there's no satisfaction in what you're doing. I said, but I'm serving my sister and I'm serving the duties that the Creator's put out for me. And she says, no, The Creator says you can be her protector and provider. But if she doesn't value you back in some capacity that feels like it's giving back, whether it's gratitude, even I walk into the house after a long day, she won't greet. But if she needs something, she will. You know, and so that sort of behavior has signaled to my body that's a narcissist. Even though I don't see it or believe it, my mind and my soul are so opposed, but my body is saying this is the truth of how you've been treated or received. And so it's so, you know, when the brain is faced with something unfamiliar or uncertain, it so cleverly just navigates around it. But the body will never lie.
0: I hear what you're saying. I have to admit, it takes me a long while to lose my tempers. I don't lose my temper all the time. But if someone keeps on the same subject, harping on the same thing, telling me the same thing, then I feel like I want to take a can or a bottle and just hit it against that person's head because, you know, it's frustrating. I mean, don't keep on asking. Once we've spoken about it and it's resolved, leave it, let it go. But sometimes, you know, they kind of, it's almost like they light that candle and just leave it burning so that someone else can come and carry on further with that. But yeah, I don't know how you feel or how you do it, Varushka, with everything that you go through and, you know, seeing patients that are going through, you know, through challenges in their lives.
2: You know, the thing is that you have to ground yourself. So if you don't take enough time out for yourself, it's going to affect you. When I was younger, I didn't believe it did affect me until again the body decided to show me it all. And again, it's also, we are always changing. Your body is different now than it will be tomorrow morning. And it's different now to what it was this morning or yesterday morning. And so just as your body is and your cells are changing continuously, you are changing even in the most subtle ways. And what you were resilient to and what you could tolerate sometimes becomes intolerable. It really just depends on where that soul's journeying towards. And it also depends on how regulated your nervous system is, how healthy you keep yourself, how much time you give for yourself, and whether that time is something you actually want. You know, most people can't spend time with themselves. They feel...
0: Correct.
2: You know, and so that is a big problem.
0: And it's also... just to add on to what you're saying, it's also where people can't handle silence. They always need noise around them. So for them having to, you know, to have that moment of silence, it's almost like something triggers them and they need to do something else.
2: Exactly. It's they're stuck in an

0: of the opposite problem. I sit with myself and the feelings don't come up anymore because my mind has convinced me that it's okay. But the body isn't. And so it's really now, I deal with the psycho and neuroimmunology, the thought processes that impact the body. Mm. And it's amazing how my health has forced me to now look at the body first rather than the mind first. Because the body, as I said, never lies. Mm. The mind creates, but the body dictates. And so, you know, if we struggle to be alone with ourselves, a nice way to start is doing things that make the body feel relaxed or happy. Warmth is amazing. Being in the sunlight, having a nice blanket or a hot water bottle, sensation, being in the sauna, being in the bath. Those sorts of things are also giving back to you. You don't need to meditate or breathe and do the, you know, that's too daunting, especially in the crazy world we live in. So if you start with getting the body comfortable, that starts opening up things. And you might, what happens is the nervous system starts feeling like it's safe and it's held. And when that happens, it will tell you, oh, actually, I'm feeling rage because my sister doesn't really show any love. And I don't think she's ever learned to love me. And maybe it's because my father hates me and she thought that was powerful. Oh, and wow. Now the mind runs away with that story, but the body is suffering the consequences of it. And so now my job is to say, okay, well, Varushka, it's not about your sister or your dad or the past. It's about you. What do you need now? If it's time away from her, then it's time away from her. That's what it has to be. If it's, I need to develop, and this is really what it is for me, is my challenge is to develop the ability to coexist and live with her in harmony where my body is happy to do so. And that's not going to happen overnight, but my intention is there. And so I've got to figure out what it is that I have to let go. What's the body holding onto as a grudge? It's not a her thing because she can't change. And it's really stupid and foolish for me to want somebody with a disability as hers to change. So there's something that my psyche is struggling to accept. And I kind of know what it is because I've been doing this for about 2 months, trying to go a little deeper in meditation and breathing. And it's difficult because it's quite heart sore, actually. It's not from now, it's from childhood, it's from many, many years ago. And the person that I became as a child is very different to who I actually am. And there's like a mourning that comes with it. There's such a knock-on effect to Tara. And so I don't blame people for rather just saying, I need to play a game or be distracted. Do so for a short amount of time, but there needs to be like the guilt switch that's comes into play. It can't just be endlessly distracting myself. You need to, while distracting yourself, start feeling like, I'm wasting precious time where I could make a breakthrough now. Let me try. And I don't need to get there today, but let me just try one step closer. And it's such a beautiful thing if you can get to a place where you can cry. You don't even need to know why.
1: That is so very true. And I'm just thinking about, you know, how life can teach us so many things. And, you know, sometimes we do things and not realizing that it will affect someone along the way. But I love how you put it all into such a perspective that it's easy to understand. So what happens in the brain when we are faced with something unfamiliar or uncertain?
0: So the brain is going to say alert, alert, danger, because we are geared towards being wired for uncertainty. Our brain wants to prepare us even before the body's seen that what it's going to experience, right? So we've also living in an age where white light, devices, white noise, the fake sun, if you're a conspiracy theorist, all sorts of things, our foods, every single thing that we are consuming, whether it's through our ears, eyes, nose, or mouth, is causing our body, because everything that we consume is in

0: information. It's causing our body to receive information that we are unsafe. And so the brain is constantly bombarded with, I am not safe, I am not safe, I am not safe. And when this happens, the body starts saying, whew, I'm never going to be safe. So the first thing that gets shot is the nervous system. Because the nervous system says, I'm never going to be able to relax. It's not this isn't a life for that. You know, and unfortunately, we don't help each other. It would be an ideal if we lived in a world where you come home and I'm at home because you work and I don't. And I make sure that home feels like somewhere you can breathe. I make sure that I do my part to manage the energy, the harmony of the space. You know, my gran walks in here and she says, and my mom, and they go, oh, you like to be silent. And I'm so used to living on my own, and I'm so used to having peace, like in my own environment, where they've never had that. And as a child, that wasn't me. As I said, you know, I would be active and do things and bring the noise and speak and bring the conversation. I was compensating for my disabled sister. I was bringing life to her, and where she couldn't partake, I was partaking on her behalf as well as mine. I'm aware of that now, but that is why I'm so different in my own space. I get to be me, and I like the peace. I like the harmony. I like walking in and going, whoa, it's a storm out there, but inside here, yeah, there's sunshine. And you know, when you walk into our home, you are forced to be peaceful. So I know a few family members and friends who come into our home and they can't sit here for more than 10 minutes. It's not that the TV is on to entertain them and there's conversation, but they're so used to having dysfunction around them that it feels foreign to the body. And that's really answering your question. Wow. When the brain constantly receives, I'm unsafe, the body starts feeling like safety is foreign.
1: Wow. I love silence. For me, it's the most exhilarating feeling ever. And especially when I'm at home, I put on my ear pods and even though I'm not listening to anything, but just to get that silence part where I can think, you know, what it is that I'm going to do, or am I going to go to a friend or whatever. I simply love silence. Verushka, why do we often return to familiar habits and behaviors even when we consciously want something different?
0: Rather the devil we know than the devil we don't. Intention is new. Right. So I want to be more calm and loving. That's my intention. But the habit is what I practiced. And the habit is when I'm triggered, I'm going to rage. And so because I've repeated the behavior of raging, it becomes automatic. So just because I have the intention to change that, it doesn't mean automatically I change. So you have to really start becoming aware of, okay, I am angry now and it's going to turn into rage. So I catch it before. And then my new intention is meet it with acceptance, kindness, and love. And if I can't do that, walk away first. So now you're retraining your behavior. Instead of getting it out right there, as you were saying earlier, Sitara, you know, sometimes some of us just, we reach a threshold and we blow up and need to say it right there. The nice thing is we can breathe and we can choose to stand in our power because we are not our emotions. And so when the emotions override us, sometimes it's the body just crying out for help. But sometimes we've got to catch the body to say, rein it back. I let you do that for so long. It's now not serving us. You're going to listen to me. And I'm going to just remove myself and breathe first. And once you remove yourself and breathe, that becomes the new pattern. Then you start saying, well, why must I remove myself? I can breathe in that space. And I can be quiet until everything is calm and then speak with authority. So it's a step-by-step process of retraining yourself. You know, sometimes a nice question is, what am I getting out of this habit? What am I getting out of just saying what's on my mind? And often because people don't listen to us, we feel like in that moment, we're getting it all out. But if we can understand what am I getting from this behavior, then we can find another way to meet that same need without perhaps hurting other people or inflaming them, triggering them, being unkind.
1: Wow. Varushka, what about the brain being a prediction machine and not a truth machine?
0: The brain is just used to pattern and habit. So the brain is very trained by pattern recognition. Therefore, it's going to react before you can think. And that's what we have to be careful of. But when we spend more time being calm, when we spend more time getting to know ourselves, understanding the emotions that we're sitting with, then that pattern that the brain wants to act out, it starts to lose its pulse. It starts to be uncomfortable within us. Like, I don't really want to rage anymore. It's actually stealing my own energy from me. There has to be a different way. So the more aware we become and the more we can say, okay, wait, there is an emotion here. Why did I want to rage? Oh, I want to rage because it feels so frustrating and alone to be doing, but people around me can't see that. And they keep taking at a time where I really just need to slow down on the giving. You know, okay, cool. Now I know why there's rage and why it builds up so quickly. Because every time I try to catch a break, something happens and it's nobody's fault. It's out of our control. But like, I mean, really? And so now you start talking to yourself and you start saying, well, it's out of our control. So we go to God, we go to our creator, and we say, this is here not to test me, but to teach me. What is it teaching me? Do I have more capacity than I believe I do? Do I have more creativity than I believe I do? Creativity is a huge one because we get to choose a different way of being by being creative. I don't have to be the caregiver for Rita. I can choose to use all that energy and supplement a different business with that creative energy. And that means I can employ another person so that she knows she's never dependent on me. And that's going to lift a lot of our tense dynamic in our relationship. Now I'm being creative. I'm starting to think out of the box. May not be practical yet, but I'm giving the brain some options out of this vice that it's this jail that it sees itself in. Right. And so really we have to start learning to talk to ourselves like that. What is it that I need? How can I do things different? What can I exercise in a way that benefits me and what's frustrating me and alleviates that?
1: So can one then say that it's identity and not just behavior?
0: No.
1: Okay.
0: Often our identity is very different to our behavior. Our behavior is largely influenced by the people around us when we were growing up. So we copycat them. We tend to be conditioned by our parents and our siblings' behavior. Our identity is who we have chosen or who we think we have become through all that we've been through. And most people have a discord between the identity and how they behave, but they won't see it.
1: Interesting. Also, Varushka, how do our past experiences and learned patterns influence the way we respond to change today?
0: We bring what we've learned into new situations always. You know, think about a breakup. You're now in a new relationship. You're going to bring that past with you. Again, it's the brain trying to say, hey, I need to be safe here. So I need to just test to see if this is a similar character. And then speaking up to previously led criticism as an example. Mm. So in my previous relationship, they were very critical. And now I make sure I don't just let them criticize, I speak up.
1: Mm.
0: Because I know that hesitating hurt me in the past. What happens is we can tend to speak up even if that person isn't criticizing us.
1: Mm.
0: And then we create an opposite negative effect. So we overcompensate for our wounds, and in making sure that they never step on us, maybe we make them feel unsafe to even open their mouth around us.
1: Mm.
0: You know,
1: and one can see that in many homes, when you know, there might just be someone that walks in and you were busy having a conversation and suddenly you just stop talking and you walk away. I've seen
0: exactly.
1: that quite, and I've seen that yes. happening quite often. Farushka, how do we work with the brain and not against it?
0: So we have to understand we are not our brain.
1: Mm.
0: We are also not our body. We are the observer behind the brain and the body. Some people say we are the soul, we're the observer from the soul. These are all abstract concepts. What we have to understand is that just what my brain is telling me doesn't come from me.
1: Mm.
0: My brain is the computer that drives me, and that computer is programmed by my past. In asset management, we have a beautiful disclaimer. Past returns are not a reflection of future returns. Mm. The past is not it's not a reflection of the present or where we're going to. And so it's very important for us to know that the brain is only programmed based on the past. It's not programmed for new possibilities in the now and future. That's why it's so important to bring ourselves to the present moment. Because when we're in that present moment, we're out of the brain space and we're actually in the cardiocoherent space, in the heart space. And so, yes?
1: No, no, you may go on.
0: And so it's very important for us to step back from what the brain is saying and question it.
1: Mm.
0: Not right or wrong question it, but go, okay, so my brain is spinning a story about the physical pain I feel relating it to my sister and caregiving for her. But what if it's not? Maybe it's just a physical thing. And you have to entertain that possibility. And what if it's actually all just happening to make you closer to your sister in a way that doesn't feel draining?
1: Mm.
0: Because the brain wants to just fix or stay in flight or fright. It just wants to know what it knows. So it just wants to blame. And I mean, in my case, I'm still reacting out of the blame right now. I haven't caught it yet. But that's my job. It's to say, oh, wait, the brain wants to go there now. Mm. Oh, the brain wants to share this now. But is it congruent with my heart? Mm. No, my heart loves her. It feels sorry for her in a way that's not, it's more empathic. It's not negative.
1: Mm.
0: But at the same time, the heart is fed up. I at least deserve a greeting in the morning, you know. And so it's these small, small nuances, and you go, but how can the brain will say, but how can that affect you to this level?
1: Mm.
0: But those small micro things are the only ways that she can give back, and she's still not doing that, you know. And that's where you start saying, ah, I'm being taken advantage of. Not because I have to be here for her and I have to do for her, but because in the small things of giving her a fruit or cutting up this or doing that for her, there's no thank you.
1: Mm.
0: But she'll do it for the, she'll say thank you to the people who never do it for her. And so now you're seeing this, oh, okay, there's a mirror of injustice. Well, it's not about her or me. Where in my childhood was there that sort of unappreciative, ungrateful injustice? Oh. Both parents. Okay, so she's actually triggering childhood wounds. Now you're not in your brain space at all. You're using your brain to understand what the heart is carrying. And the next job is just to let it go, to say, oh, now I've put the light on it and the heart is speaking to me. Thank you. You're safe to bring up everything and more. And I allow myself to release it because we're not in the past. That's what letting go is.
1: Wow. So when we're actually trying to change behavior, why is working with ourselves rather than against ourselves so important?
0: Yeah, so exactly an example I gave you, that's working with yourself. It's saying, I'm not wrong for the way I feel. I don't care if I'm being judged by myself or others, but this is how I feel. So it may not even be true, but it's true for the feeling. That's going to give your body permission to speak more and more to you. It's going to help you learn the art of listening to your body. But if you're going in there and your heart says, actually, this is all, the suffering is all from your sister that's disabled, and the brain says, excuse me, how can you blame someone that can't help it? You're going in there with judgment and you're blocking the process. So you're not working with your body, you're working against your body. So it is very difficult to be honest with ourselves, because when we notice a mistake, we can very quickly turn it into a personal attack. You know, if I go, I'm useless or I'm overreacting, then the body is seeing that as judgment. The body's going to shut down. It's not no longer going to want to speak to you. But being kind to yourself when these things happen, I mean, you don't have to pat yourself on the back. I'm not, certainly not proud of what I'm sharing. I would love to just be this martyr like Mother Teresa. No, it's absolutely fine. But that's not true for my body anymore. And so therefore I'm speaking it out loud because there's so many people who do take that on and they get sick and they don't know why. You know, being kind to yourself is the place that you start healing from. And you can still be honest with yourself.
1: Definitely. Varushka, what about you attracting people that will judge you or rather, you know, when you've come out of a relationship and you go back into a new relationship, it's almost you attract the negative energy from the person that you're with. How can one actually just clear our minds and tell ourselves you are good, you deserve better, irrespective of what people say to you? How can we actually make that like a mantra to ourselves where we can repeat it over and over?
0: You can do just that. You write it down and you read it three times every single morning and every single afternoon and every single evening until the brain believes it. I'm not such a fan of that method, but it does work for people. You can see me for a session and it will be in your brain as a new neural pathway by tomorrow morning. But you can also very easily sit with yourself in a sincere setting when you feel totally calm, totally at peace and happy and grateful for life. And you say, the way what people think of me and their judgment of me is a reflection of them, not a reflection of me. We are just mirrors for each other. So if somebody calls me anything negative, if they judge me for my lifestyle, if they judge me for, here's a nice simple example, leaving corporate, leaving an 8-figure salary. Let them judge because it shows me so much about them. It shows me that I can weed you out. You don't realize that the substance of how your fabric that makes you up is not worth my energy. Because if numbers dictate a person's worth and dictate how you can judge them, then I don't want to be around that. Even if you're my father or my best friend, it doesn't matter. You know, in principle, if I've left something, which is in this day and age hard to do, we're all stuck in this rat race, in this vicious cycle. And I had this conversation with my director before I left. I said, let's go have a coffee. And we sat down and he says, you don't look happy. I said, I've never been happy. You're the happiest person I know. I said, it's amazing how we can fake it. He says, are you for real? I said, yes, I am. And I said, I'm surprised myself. I didn't know I was faking it just until last month.
1: Mm.
0: And you know, he said, well, if these people are acting like assholes, you're young, you're highly marketable, you can leave. And I said, if I was going to market myself, this is the company I would market myself to. So it's not about that, but I am going to leave. And, you know, I have such a respect for him because he never changed anything about how he interacts with me, how much time he makes for me, the level of advice he gives. In fact, he phones me up and says, this and this has happened. Do you think you can help this person? And that tells you this person is worth holding on to in life. I have family members who could not reconcile this. They thought I had a quarter-life crisis. And they thought I had gone crazy. They thought I was on drugs. They could not understand why she would divorce a doctor and leave an eight-figure salary at a very prestigious asset manager.
2: Mm.
0: And I just never knew people saw me that way. So, you know, my best advice is allow them to judge. Start reveling in that judgment, because convince yourself that the more nasty and negative they are towards you, the more power they are giving you, and you transmute that into positive for yourself.
1: And what are some practical ways we can begin creating new patterns without becoming overwhelmed or expecting ourselves to change overnight?
0: Choose one specific behavior that you want to change.
1: Mm.
0: Break it down into small, manageable steps that you can repeat.
1: Mm.
0: So sometimes we get very ambitious on a Sunday night and plan to be completely different the next morning, you know. But rather you go, I want better boundaries, especially at work. Then you start practicing. Let me check and I'll get back to you. I might not have capacity. So someone who doesn't have boundaries, they can't say that. That's difficult. They're just going to say, yes, yes, sure, I'll see how I can do it. But if you start practicing something as simple as, so you're not putting the boundary then there and then, you're saying, let me check and I'll get back to you.
1: Mm.
0: You're getting them used to and setting them up for, hang on, one day there might be a boundary coming where it's a no. And so they stop relying on you so much or taking you for granted. They start looking for other options. And then by the time you've got the confidence and you very, it becomes second nature to say, let me check, I'll get back to you.
1: Mm.
0: By that time, they're already kind of expecting a no. So when you do say, sorry, I don't have capacity, it's not a big shock to their system. It's, everyone's a bit more prepared for it. They respect you for it, and you respect yourself more for putting your foot down.
1: Mm.
0: So really, if you want to move, you've got to start slowly, just like exercise. You don't just get up and run a marathon. You get up, you start stretching, then you start short walks, then you start jogging, then you know, and you graduate into it.
1: Mm.
0: Notice what helps you. Notice what's not working, and then make a U-turn. Change that step. Because the thing is that life isn't perfect and our healing is not linear. We heal every single day. The day we stop healing is the day we are no longer on this planet.
1: Mm.
0: So we don't need to be in a rush to get anywhere or fix anything. But what we do need to be in a rush in is to love ourselves more. Because that's what this planet is losing.
1: Definitely. Varushka, why does our brain love the familiar even when the familiar is not good to us?
0: Because it knows what it knows and it feels that it's safe with what it knows.
1: Mm.
0: So when something familiar is not good for us, we've overridden our heart already. So the heart is already shut off. It has no voice. And the brain is just allowing us to accept this. It's just, we've got no choice. We must just accept it. We must just accept it. And so that's why these practices of getting warm and comfortable, doing some breathing or meditation, some yoga out in the sun in the morning, eating nutritious foods. These things start helping the heart switch a bit to to safety.
1: Mm.
0: And when that heart starts feeling a bit safe, it's going to say, hey, I can have a voice, and it's going to start speaking to you again. And so when that happens, we can start realizing, hang on, I need to override this brain. If I don't, it's going to destroy me.
1: Mm. Interesting. Marushka, what about the young kids, teenagers? How can you work with them if their minds at such a young age is telling them different things instead of being a child?
0: It's a very difficult one in today's age. I think the best that we can do for our youngsters is listen, but give them firm boundaries. You know, if you asked me this question 6 or 7 years ago, the answer would be very different. Then the answer would be give them love, give them a hearing, no judgment. We can learn from them. It would be create an environment where everyone is safe to sit around the table, and before you start ironing things out, nobody's scared, nobody's on their toes or defensive, and nobody's argumentative. Mm. That's 6 or 7 years ago. In today's day and age, children are too far gone.
1: Mm.
0: And so our only option is to start boundaries. And if we've got young parents out there, those devices need to be thrown in the bin.
1: Mm.
0: Get them out into nature. Get them doing what you were brought up doing, playing with stones and sticks, playing with cards and board games and Scrabble and things that occupy their mind and entertain them in ways that these quick dopamine hits can't do.
1: Mm.
0: Because what we've got, Sitara, here's the real problem. These devices have retrained the brains. We've spoken about it in adults, in older generation, but in younger generation, it's worse. I'm not sure if you saw on social media what was happening at the beaches yesterday, particularly Clifton.
1: Yeah.
0: That is mass psychosis. If you ever want a name for what that is, it's called a mass psychosis.
1: Wow.
0: That is not about culture. It's not about racism. It's not about being marginalized in the apartheid era. It's not about any of that.
1: Mm.
0: It's mass psychosis because individuals have been given a bit more equal opportunity in the form of access to the internet and social media. But how those brains have developed because of it has been completely the opposite to development. It's been regression and suppression to the point where they operate like mass mobs.
1: Mm.
0: And they don't know what they are doing anymore. Mm. So we've got generations of some seriously zombified human beings, and we've got to protect our kids. If we don't, that's what becomes of them, because eventually they all go out into the big bad world together. Mm.
1: Wow, that is, I saw the clip this morning, actually, when I was going through my emails, etc. And I actually just sat there and I thought to myself, wait, hold on, is this here in Cape Town or somewhere else? Because I can't remember that beach in particular having so many people on it. So at least for clearing that up for me, I thank you for that. Now, for someone that's listening, knows they need to change, but feels completely stuck, what is the one small step they can take today?
0: Identify what the one small thing you can change is. You're going to have to make a list. There's things we want to change, but some things are completely out of our control.
1: Mm.
0: I can change my part in that, but I need to be clear on what that is. So writing it down or speaking to someone professional or trusted is the best way to start becoming clear about what's really going on and what needs to change first. If it's a relationship, what do I need to know about myself before I can change this relationship?
1: Mm-hmm.
0: Do I need more courage? Do I need more strength? Do I need more independence? Do I want to hold on to something but realize that it's toxic? Is it toxic? Have I been toxic in it? How can I change? So you see, that conversation with ourselves is where it starts, Sitara.
1: Mm-hmm.
0: We don't need to change, but when we start becoming our own best friend and sounding board, the change happens automatically.
1: Mm-hmm. Indeed, this has really been a very important topic that we spoke about this evening, and also a lot of things that we, and I include myself in that, can actually work on to make our lives a little bit better. Varushka, thank you so much for joining us. I do wish you all of the best for the remainder of the week. I leave you in the protection of God Almighty until we chat next week, Monday. Have a wonderful evening.
0: Thank you, Sitara. You too. Take care.
1: Thank you. Now, change can be uncomfortable because we're not only changing what we do, we're often challenging patterns that have become familiar to us over time. But perhaps change doesn't have to mean fighting ourselves into becoming someone different. It can be about understanding why we respond the way we do, creating awareness, and gradually giving ourselves the opportunity to choose differently. A big part of the meaningful change is recognizing that we can learn new patterns. One thought, one response, and one choice at a time. Well, this is how we conclude with Lifestyle Matters on this beautiful Monday evening. We'll be back tomorrow evening between 9 and 10 with Medical Health File. And Mohammed Rawood will be joining us tomorrow, inshallah. So from Shabir and myself, I bid thee all khuda hafiz.

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1: World leaders may speak of a ceasefire, but we know that nothing has changed in Gaza. The inhumane Israeli siege continues. Palestinian families and orphans are still being murdered, still being starved, and still being denied basic humanitarian aid. 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Thousands more have been martyred since the Zionist occupation of Palestine began in 1948. The West remains complicit. 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
3: 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Therefore we will remind ourselves of where Allah makes it imperative upon us to be united
5: And where Allah forbids us to be disunited. And we will remind ourselves of the instruction from Allah. Where Allah says, وَاعْتَصِمُوا بِحَبْلِ اللَّهِ جَمِيعًا وَلَا تَفَرَّقُوا. And when we read it, we will close our eyes and we will ponder over it and we will internalize it in our hearts and we will commit ourselves to it. We may not be holding hands with one another physically, but we will be holding on all together to the rope of Allah. Inshallah.

0: In the name of Allah, who with His name nothing on earth or in the heavens can cause any harm, and He is the all-hearing, the all-knowing. O Allah, I seek refuge in You from insanity, leprosy, and all major illnesses. Allah is the best guardian, and He is the most merciful of the merciful.
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1: The thing about overcoming hardship is that it does not start while you are in the hardship itself. And going through them or learning how to go through them is probably the greatest hack that you could learn in this life, because it is something that happens to you daily. Whether it's pricking your finger or failing a test or going through major big life events. So when you want to prepare for it, you want to prepare for it during times of ease. So kind of like training for a battle, you know, using shukr, salah, dhikr, that kind of strengthens you and kind of gets you ready for whatever battles ahead of you. And then going through that battle, sabr comes naturally, and it's kind of, it's not easy, I'm not going to say easy, but it comes naturally to you. So I want to divide this into two sections. The first one is going to be, how do we prepare for hardship? So to try to my best and bring the big ayat of Surah Al-Baqarah into like a small category, we're going to do a couple of ayat only. So for preparation, I wanted us to focus on the ayah, وَاسْتَعِينُوا بِالصَّبْرِ وَالصَّلَاةِ وَإِنَّهَا لَكَبِيرَةٌ إِلَّا عَلَى الْخَاشِعِينَ, and seek help through patience and prayer. And indeed, it is difficult except for the humbly submissive. And I've been called the dhikr girl because of how annoying I am about talking about it and how much I encourage people to try it. And so I chose also the ayah, فَاذْكُرُونِي أَذْكُرْكُمْ وَشْكُرُوا لِي وَلَا تَكْفُرُونِ, so remember me, I will remember you, and be grateful to me and do not deny me. So I used to think that I was very close to Allah. You know, you do your five daily prayers, Ramadan, Arafah, and, you know, the usual. But honestly, you don't know true iman until you've gone through a very, like, real phase of life. So when Allah subhanahu wa ta'ala says it is difficult only for, except for the people who have khushu', he means salah. But he also means that these two things together, sabr and salah, they are also difficult to achieve and difficult to use at the time. So this life does require sabr and salah. And Allah subhanahu wa ta'ala tells us a little bit about this difficulty of this life in other areas in the Quran when he says, وَلَقَدْ خَلَقْنَا الْإِنسَانَ فِي كَبَدٍ, indeed we have created man in hardship. And he also says, الَّذِي خَلَقَ الْمَوْتَ وَالْحَيَاةَ لِيَبْلُوَكُمْ أَيُّكُمْ أَحْسَنُ عَمَلًا وَهُوَ الْعَزِيزُ الْغَفُورُ, he is the one who created death and life to test you as to which of you is best in deeds, and he is the Almighty and the All-Forgiving. So we were not promised an easy life. We are all going through this life in hard mode. And I'm hoping that we can try to achieve going through it in expert mode, you know, so that when you're going through hard mode, you're just like, oh, I got this. You know, Allah subhanahu wa ta'ala has got my back. It's okay. So if sabr and salah are difficult unless you have khushu', how do I become a khashi' or a khashi'ah? How do I become attentive? That's when the other ayah comes into place, فَاذْكُرُونِي أَذْكُرْكُمْ وَاشْكُرُوا لِي وَلَا تَكْفُرُونَ, so remember me, I will remember you, and be grateful to me and do not deny me. So when you have a blessing during the time of ease, thank Allah subhanahu wa ta'ala for it. Don't forget. You know, you sometimes forget that having a child is a blessing. Being able to go to school is a blessing. Being able to see is a blessing. So there are so many blessings in our life that we forget to ask Allah subhanahu wa ta'ala, you know, to bless for us. And we forget to thank Him for it. And one of the biggest blessings that Allah subhanahu wa ta'ala gives you during hardship is your ability to be close to Him. And your ability to have sabr. Because not everybody has that. You know, so many people lose their minds when they go through something difficult. Or so many people forget Allah subhanahu wa ta'ala and they're like, why is He doing this to me? So the fact that He's allowing you to be close to Him during a time of hardship is a blessing within itself. He wants you to gain the ajr that you can get while you go through a hardship. So, okay, Shahad, I've been doing dhikr. Nothing changed in my life. How is Allah subhanahu wa ta'ala remembering me? He promised He's going to remember me. Think of it as going to the gym. Okay, have you ever seen someone excited to work out at the beginning? They hate it. It's like the worst thing in the world. And then once they get used to it, they drop everything to go and work out. And when people are having, you know, muscle dystrophy or like they're going through actual like physical pains, that's when everything that they worked for during that time shows up. Because when people are in pain and like they're suffering, when they're like a little bit, you know, they're getting older, this person does not feel that. And that's how Allah subhanahu wa ta'ala blesses you with remembrance. During times of ease, He remembers you with mercy. He remembers you with people that are going to be by you. He remembers you by keeping you close to Him and having faith. So when you remember Allah subhanahu wa ta'ala, whether it is through dhikr, whether it's through shukr, whether it's through salah, He remembers you with that mercy. He forgives you. He mentions you in front of the angels and the malaika and ahli samah. And so that when those hardships come, you are prepared.
2: All right. You know, jazakumullah kul khair, Shahid. That was really a beautiful recap of how to overcome hardships and be patient through those hardships in Surah Al-Baqarah. And there's many lessons. And each of those points that she mentioned can be like a lecture on its own, subhanAllah. And this is something that we all need to understand. This is only a class that it's only extracting the overview. But I really encourage each and every one of you to go back on the podcast and play back the other segments, because you'll see a very thorough breakdown of the ayat, inshallah, bi'idhnillah. But I do want to mention two points that she touched on, which is how we initiate things. Sometimes when we first plan on something, we don't see the fruits of it. We don't see the results of it. Even when you sit there for hours and go planning your garden, you're sore, you're tired, you're wondering if it's going to prosper or not. And the same example she gave as when you go to the gym. In the beginning, nobody, absolutely nobody is motivated to do it, okay? But then when you start to see your body shaping and your energy increasing and you start to see the fruits of your labor, you start to want to do that more and more and more and more. And that's the same thing God is asking us to do. He is advising us to do. He's guiding us to do. Now, if we listen, we will see the fruits of that. We will see the fruits of our salah. We will see the fruits of our azkar. We'll see the fruits of our patience. We'll see the fruits of our shukr. We'll see the fruits of being good to each other and loving for others what we love for ourselves. But it doesn't happen right away. And that's why the number one thing is to do it for His sake and His sake alone. And do the thing that He asks us to do and leave the results to Him. Leave the results to Him. But you are bound to see those results, inshallah, in the dunya before you see them in the akhirah, bi-idhnillah. And the second point that she mentioned, which constantly we have a problem with, is seeing your reaction with how you trust Allah subhanahu wa ta'ala. In our narrow vision, okay, even if we have perfect vision, we don't necessarily know the goodness of something or the harm of something. It may be appealing to us, but then so much harm is behind it. And it may be something that we look at as like, why did this happen to me? This is such a trial. This is a hardship, a difficulty. I don't want to be tested in this way. Or, you know, why didn't this opportunity come to me? Well, you see that after this comes the good, the fruit, the real fruits of it. So this all goes with believing in Allah, relying on Allah, and most importantly, trusting Allah subhanahu wa ta'ala that everything that He does is for our favor. Everything He does, whatever He gives and whatever He takes, what doors He opens, what doors He closes, is for our benefit. He does not gain from us. We're the ones that gain if we listen. And we're the ones who lose if we don't. So trusting Allah is so important. So we want to be of al-mutawakkilin. May Allah subhanahu wa ta'ala make us of those who trust Him 100% without any doubt, knowing the fact if something was meant for me, it came to me. If something wasn't, it passed me by. And there's khair in both. I'm just going to make sure it's close to your mouth. So we're going to have Im Siraj start now with her segment, which is learning from the past. So may Allah subhanahu wa ta'ala yiftah alayha wa yassir alayha.
3: Alhamdulillah, wassalatu wassalamu ala rasulillah wa ala alihi wa sahbihi wa ala. Allahumma salli wa sallim wa barik ala Sayyidina Muhammad wa ala alihi wa sahbihi wa sallim taslima kathira. I'm going to start. My name, it was written like Aisha Rahima. Nobody knows who's Aisha Rahim. They know me, Siraj. Allah yarhamu, my husband, he was a dentist. And he has my picture in the office. So when people come, one lady, she knows me. She said, she told my husband, why Siraj's picture is here? He told her, because Siraj, I am her husband, Abu Siraj. So some people, they don't know me by my real name. Even my kids, when they said, mom said Siraj, I just turned right away. SubhanAllah, just to let you know. Of course, we learn from the past. The stories of the Prophet, salam, in the Quran, a lot, Allah mentioned, he didn't mention all of the prophets, but some of it. We're not going to focus on the all prophets, just the one mentions in the Surah Al-Baqarah, which is Allah subhanahu wa ta'ala. Why Allah mentioned these stories for us? Because Allah wants us to live a good life. He wants us to go the right path. He doesn't want to be confused what we're going to do with our lives. So Allah subhanahu wa ta'ala gives you stories so you can implant it in your life. And he said, see, this is the prophet did this. The prophet lived his life like this. The prophet his kids like that. Prophet Nuh, he has a kafir son. So subhanAllah. So it's Quran is a way of life. It's not just for the time of Adam. It's not just the time of Noah or the time of Ibrahim. No, it's a way of life for every day and until the life ended in this earth. Allah subhanahu wa ta'ala started with the start of the story of Adam alayhi salam. Adam alayhi salam, the minute Allah finished his creation, he created Adam by his hands. Now he preparing him for a mission to be Khalifa in the earth. So Allah subhanahu wa ta'ala, the first thing he did, and that's when we know it's very important to know what to do. Well, they have to know at least now what the names of the things. So Allah teach, the first thing is in knowledge. He gave him the knowledge. He named him the names of the things. How we know today is this is a table and this is a chair and this is a tree. Because Allah, he wants Adam to go in the earth. The earth already prepared for him to be down. It's not like a mistake. Adam did a mistake. No, it was all. It was like it's a process. Allah wants him to learn how to take orders from Allah and how to implant it. So Allah subhanahu wa ta'ala put him in that test. When Allah subhanahu wa ta'ala let him listen to the shaitan, Allah could protect him from shaitan. He could not let him listen to the shaitan, but no, it's not. This is the way how we learn. When we do mistake, we learn from our mistake. It's not the end of the world when I do a mistake. That's when Adam did, he did a mistake. But Allah wants him to do that so he can learn from it. Because then we're going to learn from it. Or the son of Adam going to learn from Adam, alayhi salam. So the first thing, Allah subhanahu wa ta'ala, to teach us the ilm and the knowledge is so important. So he taught Adam everything. But when he tell him, don't eat from shajara, he will know what a shajara is. You know, when I tell him, shaitan is your enemy, and I know what shaitan is. So subhanAllah, knowledge is the first. And if you notice, like, the first thing Allah taught Adam, gave him the knowledge. The first thing surah revealed to Sayyidina Muhammad sallallahu alayhi wa sallam, iqra. Seek knowledge. So from the beginning to the end, from the first prophet to the last prophet, Allah wants us to seek knowledge. Because without knowledge, we're not doing anything right. Until today, we still do mistakes for our siyam, for fasting, for doing, for salah. But it's okay. It's not the end of the world. As long as I'm willing to learn, and that's the important. So العلم, the knowledge. So Allah subhanahu wa ta'ala wants to put in us like the knowledge is the key for every success in your life. If you don't have knowledge, you cannot do anything in your life. So seek knowledge, especially the knowledge that's going to bring you closer to Allah subhanahu wa ta'ala. Because in the end, it's going to be like a heaven and hell, nothing else. So seek the knowledge that make you closer to Allah subhanahu wa ta'ala. And then other things we learn from Adam alayhi salam. Like she said, Shahad, she mentioned it. When we do mistake, it's not the end of the world. Allah, he has just a special door. It's open the whole time until the sun comes from the west, Bab al-Tawbah, to repent. So when you do something, repent and learn from your mistake and go on. So subhanAllah, we thank Allah, he make us this door for a tawbah. Otherwise, what we going to do? Because every day we do something wrong. But the minute you do what you said, Ya Allah, please Allah forgive me. And you do it like istighfar from your heart. Yeah. Repenting to Allah. Either Rasul sallallahu alayhi wa sallam, he said, I repent to Allah 70 times a day. Rasul, how about us? Rasul alayhi salatu wa salam. So we learn from Prophet alayhi salatu wa salam, the door of Allah is always open for the sinners. It's not the end of the world. It's not the end of today, I don't know something, I have to say like that. No.
4: go seek knowledge. There is, mashallah, Chicago, I feel Illinois and Chicago is so lucky. Wallahi, other cities, they envying us about this. When they come, like, visiting, or they said, Ya Allah, you're so lucky, you know. You have all this, we don't have. But subhanAllah, still not everybody knows this blessing and ni'mah and use it. Most of the people talk like, I have the YouTube. I can listen to the lecture from the YouTube. It's not enough. It's not that. Now, imagine this gathering. It's better than anything in the Zoom or anything. It's like, it's give you the energy.
5: Yes.
4: Wallahi, it give you the energy just by like, looking at these faces. It give you the energy. Yes. That's many people, mashallah, they're coming to listen and to seek knowledge. This is very amazing, subhanAllah. We learn from Adam, alayhi salam, like, al-qadr. Allah, subhanahu wa ta'ala, al-qada wal-qadr, the destiny for everybody of us. For every one of us, you have to believe in the qadr. I can't, you know, Adam, he cannot sit there and say, oh, why did I do this mistake? Why didn't I listen to Allah? And no, he just repented and he went on with his life. And that's what we learn from it. You do the mistake, you learn from it, and it will be the biggest dars ever. And subhanAllah, you hibbu tawwabin. Allah loves the people who repent. Allah loves the people who repent. You cannot see yourself because you are better than others because you don't know. So Allah subhanahu wa ta'ala is so merciful with us. And Allah subhanahu wa ta'ala, when Allah gives him this test, it's just to prepare him. When he goes to the earth, he how can see things. You can now, as a Muslim, it's not everything you can do. You can't see everything because things is haram. We're not supposed to look at it. Things is haram. We're not supposed to listen to it. Places is haram. We're not supposed to go to it. So Allah gave him this to learn from it. In what you did, you're supposed to listen to Allah. And Allah, from his mercy, he drew the lines for you in this Quran. He drew the lines for you. You don't have to go far to look what I'm going to do with my life. He drew the lines for you. How to live your life in a blessing life. Because this life, you know, looking for the other life, which is the forever. That's what we're looking for. This life is temporary, but subhanAllah, as a human being, we are short-minded, you know, our mind is so small sometimes. We think about only today. This haya is like a dream. When you dream and you wake up and you find it, oh my God, it was a dream. This life exactly, when we leave this dunya, this is how it's going to feel. So it's better to use it in a good way. So when we leave this life, we find better life, inshallah, with Allah subhanahu wa ta'ala. And then, subhanAllah, other prophets and mention is Sayyidina Ibrahim alayhi salam in the surah. Well, Sayyidina Ibrahim is the ummah, is a nation by himself. Ummah, lahad, subhanAllah. And that way they call him the fathers of prophets, Abu al-Anbiya alayhi salam. But what we learn from Sayyidina Ibrahim alayhi salam, we learn that tawakkal, to depend on Allah subhanahu wa ta'ala. We learn sabr. We learn that this life is full of tests. Allah can test you as long as you are living in this earth. You're going to be passing by one test after another. One lady, she said, I don't know. I don't know what happened. One thing after another. It's a test from Allah. Allah knows you need that test to increase your iman, to bring you closer to Him subhanahu wa ta'ala. So don't feel bad. Allah subhanahu wa ta'ala is so merciful. He doesn't want to harm you. But he wants to bring you closer to him, subhanahu wa ta'ala. Sayyidina Ibrahim, we learn the sacrifice from him. Sacrifice his son. After he got the son, ulama said it was almost like 100 years he was old, Sayyidina Ibrahim. He got Ismail. And then yet he has to leave him in a desert with no food, with no water. Why? He didn't do it because he wants to do it. It's from him. It's Allah. Allah subhanahu wa ta'ala revealed to him, leave them. Allah has a way. But just listen to him. Even sometimes things that doesn't go with your mentality. But if Allah said so, that's me, it's going to be good. Our mentality is wrong. But Allah never going to be wrong. So you go what Allah asks you to do, and you're never going to go wrong, subhanAllah. Sayyidina Ibrahim, we learn from him the birr al-walidain. Even his father was kafir. He doesn't believe. He believe in idols. He make the idols. But subhanAllah, Sayyidina Ibrahim, he was so patient when he was treating his father and bring him back to the tawheed, to the oneness of Allah subhanahu wa ta'ala. He wasn't so harsh on him. So that teach us how to be with our parents, to be like, يعني, subhanAllah, kind, to treat them with the kindness, with the love, because they treated us with love. And subhanAllah, in the Quran, when you read the Quran, Allah asked us to take care of our parents and be kind. But he didn't ask the parents to be kind to their, with their kids. Why? Because it comes naturally. Naturally, we are good with our kids. We have that love. We have that hanan. We have that, subhanAllah. It naturally comes. But Allah, the kids, no. So that's why Allah asked the kids to be kind to their parents. So this is one of the things we learned from Sayyidina Ibrahim. Even though his father is not a believer, but he still called him Ya Abati. I love this word. Ya Abati. I know people from Algeria, they call their fathers Ya Abati. Yeah, and I love this word. Ya Abati. Ya Abati. يعني it's a فيها حنية. There is a softness and kindness in this word. So we learn from Sayyidina Ibrahim alayhi salam. We learn from Sayyidina Ibrahim alayhi salam الثقة في الله. How he trusted Allah. How come I live with just a newborn baby with his mom in a desert? No water, no food, no people, no nothing. This is the trust in Allah. So if we trust Allah subhanahu wa ta'ala, our life will be much better than now. Much better. But our problem, we always, so what if? What if? Don't say what if. Allah said, do this, so many do it. Allah told him to leave them. He didn't think twice about it. He just left them because he has trust in Allah. Allah subhanahu wa ta'ala gonna take care of him. And start, look, they start ummah. They become ummah from Sayyidina Ismail and Sayyidina Ibrahim alayhi salam and their mom. So we learn, and how many things we learn from Sayyidina Hajar and Sayyidina Ismail. And subhanAllah, this is a lesson. That's what the Quran is all about. Quran is not about just I read the juz and put it away. This is learning from the past. This is the past. Because the past is good for now and later until the end of the world. Almost 2 minutes. Oh my God. And we learn from Sayyidina Ibrahim alayhi salam Hijra. How he migrated from place to Ukraine, okay, from Iraq to Sham to Egypt to Palestine, subhanAllah. Hijra fi sabilillah. Hijra now for us. It's not necessary I move from myself from place to place, but I move my heart. The place, the halal, in place of, instead of haram. This is a hijra. When you change your way of life from haram to halal, this is a hijra to Allah Azza wa Jal. From when you change your adat and taqaleed and culture to a sunnah, this is the hijra. So we learn from that from Sayyidina Ibrahim alayhi salam. We learn, subhanAllah, the certainty in Allah Azza wa Jal. We learn in there's no way you're going to be safe unless you are going to the way of Allah, the way Allah draw the lines for you, the Quran. This is our Quran. This is our savior. If we follow it, like الصحابة عليهم السلام يعني رضوان الله عليهم, they were following the Quran. So it's a generation. الرسول صلى الله عليه وسلم raised them. He taught them. They know everything in the Quran, and مش just they know it, they implanted in their lives. So they were like a Quran walking on the earth. We should be like them, inshallah. طبعا the biggest story which is سورة البقر start with is the بني إسرائيل. For the Baqar, just to give them one order. Just go, somebody got killed. They don't know who killed them. So Allah subhanahu wa ta'ala, they went to ask Sayyidina Musa, well, how are we going to know who killed them? He said, just go tell them to sacrifice a cow. Okay. Now they want to know how old. They want to know what color. They want to know what is it? Because we don't know, but there's a lot of cows. How are we going to know? Many questions. If they just did it from the beginning, They weren't going to find very easily. They're going to find any cow and do it and will do the job. But the problem, they started asking questions until Allah make it so hard for them. It was only one cow. One cow. They were looking all over it and they have to buy it with the weight of it, gold. That's one. And we are doing the same thing now. As an ummah of Sayyidina Muhammad sallallahu alayhi wa sallam, and that's Allah give us. Why he Allah give us these stories from long time ago in the Quran? Quran is the last book and the last prophet. But for us to learn from it, to not follow their footsteps and do every mistake they did, but we do. Now you tell him this doesn't go with the deen, it doesn't go with the sharia. She said, this is our culture. We can't leave it. Exactly, we do exactly what Banu Israel did. Everything they did, we do, subhanAllah. And
3: 10 minutes, خلص, I'm sure.
2: We could hear you all day.
4: We learn, طبعاً Allah subhanahu wa ta'ala, Baqarah, it's not that just he wants to let them know who's the one who killed the guy. He wants to learn how Allah can bring you back. After you die, it's not the end of the story. Bring you back and you're going to be asked about everything you did in your life. So you'd be responsible in your actions. When I do something, I think about it and I ask Allah. Why Allah, Rasul Sallallahu Alaihi Wasallam, taught us al-istikhara? And every Sahaba, they used to, even when they go to the mall, you know, imagine the mall, they make istikhara. Should I go or should not? Is it good for me or not? Because you might do something wrong over there. So Allah subhanahu wa ta'ala explained everything, what the other people did before us and how we should learn from them. But we didn't really learn the lesson, that we're still doing the same mistake. So Banu Israel, they change things. They take ayah and put another thing instead. You know, they change the book of Allah subhanahu wa ta'ala. We do the same thing. Now, if somebody come tell you, that's what I hear. Hijab, I think that's what they say. My understanding to hijab is as long as you are decent. You know, who are you to say? Allah said hijab, jilbab, two surah in the Quran. So either we don't understand the Quran or we don't read the Quran. So Allah subhanahu wa ta'ala, we did the same thing. We changed things around. You know, we give names for things that's haram. Riba, which is interest. We said fawaid. It's like a... what's the fawaid? Yani it's benefits. I benefit from it. So we change it. So it become less, yani. Less than... less when you said riba. Rashwa, which is the... bribe. We give it another name. So I can, you know, I need him to do yani, this thing for me. So I have to pay, you know. So that's what we did. Exactly what Banu Israel did. And Allah told us that stories specifically. No. So we're not going to go in that, you know, in that. So I'll stop in here because I know I'm going to go in.
2: Oh, okay. She's like, I'm just going to stop right here.
4: Yeah.
2: Habib,
4: and the other thing is just the rida. We have to have rida. Mm-hmm. You know what's the rida? That's content. Whatever Allah gave you, say alhamdulillah. Because you're going to find other people, they have something worse than you. And Allah give you only what you can handle. He will never give you more than you can tether. So always be radi on Allah subhanahu wa ta'ala. If you want Allah to be pleased with you, you have to be pleased with Allah azza wa jalla. To do things to Allah ask you to do, Allah will be pleased to you, subhanAllah. And inshaAllah, the reward will be jannah, arduha samawat wal ard. It's not like this dunya. It's not money. It's not a money. It's not a position. It's the jannah, arduha samawat wal ard. You think it's going to come here just like that? So we have to inflect every word in the Quran in our lives. Then we're going to be, inshallah, the best ummah ukhrijat lil nas, inshallah.
2: Ya Rabbi, inshallah. Jazakum Allah kul khair, Siraj. May Allah subhanahu wa ta'ala bless you in every way.
5: She's giving it to me right away.
2: Right away. But before we do that, I just want to just touch on a couple of things that she, Siraj, had mentioned. And subhanAllah, if one of the first things she mentioned was knowledge is key. So even if we're worshiping Allah, if we're not doing it with knowledge, we're going to be doing it differently or not correctly. And we're not going to extract the beautiful blessings and the bonuses that Allah wants us to get from it. So it's proper understanding with knowledge and proper and sincere implementation that will get us the results that we're looking for. And she mentioned the story of Adam alayhi salam. This was not a mistake. This is not how we can take these stories that are given from people that are non-Muslims that will say, oh, it was Eve's fault, and I can't believe, oh, even Adam made a mistake and things like this. No, this was part of the big plan. It was already part of Allah subhanahu wa ta'ala's plan. He wanted him to do something so he can learn from it. The most important thing is not why he did it, what came after it. Right? So Allah subhanahu wa ta'ala taught him a very, very valuable lesson, which actually is teaching us how to come back from a mistake, how to come back from a wrong turn and become stronger from it. From it. So it's not meant to break you. It's actually meant to build you. okay? And subhanAllah, the problem does not come from making a mistake or sinning. And this is where I think we all have a misunderstanding. It's not about making a mistake. We're imperfect. The Prophet Muhammad sallallahu alayhi wa sallam, he said, "Kul bani Adam khata." That all the children of Adam alayhi salam, including Adam alayhi salam, make mistakes. And he says, "Khayr al-khata'in at-tawwabun." The best of those who make mistakes are those who repent. So that means what? You have to be conscious. You have to be awake. You cannot just keep doing the wrong thing and not learning, not growing. SubhanAllah, we just talked about overcoming, you know, hardships and being patient through it. But she just talked about a very important lesson of learning from the past. That's the whole key, is Allah wants us to learn. Not to repeatedly do the mistake without recognizing, just increasing in it. So it's not the sin and repenting from the sin that's a problem that makes it, that makes us better. But it's when we don't recognize, when we make excuses for it, when we indulge in it, when we don't rectify and feel the remorse and seek forgiveness. This is when it becomes a problem. So may Allah subhanahu wa ta'ala truly make us of those that He blesses us with nur, that we can actually see and reflect on what we do and repent to Him and turn back to Him all the time. SubhanAllah, this is the first time I really thought of this when she mentioned that our going back to Allah subhanahu wa ta'ala is like a hijrah.
6: Yeah.
2: I really did not, you know, ever reflect on that before, and it makes a lot of sense. Why did the Rasul sallallahu alayhi wa sallam and the companions make the hijrah to Medina? So they can safeguard themselves, protect Islam and protect the Prophet Muhammad sallallahu alayhi wa sallam, and to really plant the seeds of this beautiful faith that we see over 1400 years ago. Now that is for us too. Not all of us were born just to, you know, all of a sudden we all are eloquent in recitation and we all pray and we all cover and we all do everything perfectly. No, we had to learn into that, and we had to learn that those things, and we had to choose it and walk that path. And this is our hijrah. This is our struggle, which reminds me of what the Prophet Muhammad sallallahu alaihi wasallam said. He said, "The biggest struggle that I have is the struggle of the nafs." I want us to wake up and realize that. Be careful of what you surround yourself with. Because what you surround yourself with and you see in and you hear in and day out becomes your norm. It becomes your norm. And if it becomes your norm, you're so safe that you don't even see the wrong in it or the right in it, subhanAllah. We make excuses for ourselves. So take that advice from M. Siraj and take that hijrah back to Allah. So whatever path you are on with Allah subhanahu wa ta'ala, choose even a better one, a stronger one, a more conscious one, a sincere one. Right now we have Ustada Hanan Ibrahim, that she's going to be talking about the spiritual protection. You know, sometimes it's like we don't know a lot of things about faith, but all of a sudden something goes wrong in our life. We're saying, "Oh my God, I was jinxed. Hasaduni." Okay? And, you know, we hear a lot of different things, but in our deen, we're taught to protect ourselves spiritually, you know, and give ourselves clarity. In the back. I hear you guys louder than my voice. So I want it to be where we understand that spiritual protection and the lessons that come from Surah Al-Baqarah to protect ourselves spiritually in every component. And I want to give the platform to Sister Hanan, and she can elaborate on this subject of the gems that are extracted from Surah Al-Baqarah.
7: Assalamu alaikum wa rahmatullahi wa barakatuh. Alhamdulillah that I have Lina after me, so she can pick me up. I thought that I would be the last one, but alhamdulillah. طيب بسم الله الرحمن الرحيم والصلاة والسلام على أفضل المرسلين سيدنا حبيبنا محمد عليه أفضل الصلاة وأزكى السلام رب اشرح لي صدري ويسر لي أمري واحلل عقدة من لساني يفقه قولي سبحان الله. I was supposed to talk about the spirituality or the spiritual journey of Surah Al-Baqarah, and maybe how Surah Al-Baqarah is the pinnacle. Like the Prophet ﷺ said, everything has a pinnacle, and Surah Al-Baqarah is the pinnacle of the Quran. We have been for the past few minutes here, 20 minutes, maybe 25 minutes, we were talking, journeying through some of the ideas of Surah Al-Baqarah, some of the themes of Surah Al-Baqarah, whether it is in the beginning, when we go and journeying in the beginning, when you see about the successful believer, and Allah subhanahu wa ta'ala is talking about the successful believer. We see subhanAllah Shahd talk about the hardship part. It's a theme. Siraj talking about the stories, and she's going through the stories and the history. And there's a lot of things in Surah Al-Baqarah, you're journeying through it. Like I said, whether it is in the beginning about who are the muttaqeen, what are the quality of the successful muttaqeen, until the end, when it's a beautiful ending, and you can see, subhanAllah, how the story is coming together. One thing I need to ask, and this is a question I will ask you, and I will, please share with me a couple of, I will take a couple of answers. Why, in your opinion, all those themes coming in Surah Al-Baqarah, whether it is a successful believer, hardship, going through stories, beautiful ethics, rulings, do and don't, you can see the moral values, you can see it's 286 when you sit and read Surah Al-Baqarah, it's an hour and a half. For the first reader, it can take 2 hours. Why do you think Allah gathered all those themes in the longest surah? In that surah, the Prophet ﷺ said, there is the best ayah in the whole Quran, the most powerful ayah. And in that surah, it ends with two verses. The Prophet ﷺ said, those are two lights given to me from Allah subhanahu wa ta'ala during the Mi'raj. What do you think, in your opinion, Surah Al-Baqarah is trying to create here? Design, in your opinion. What is building here? I'll take answers. One or two. Tell me.
6: It's a life guide.
7: She said it's a life guide. I love that. What else? What do you think is building here? Designing. Yes.
6: Preparation for life.
7: Preparation for life. Beautiful. What else?
6: What to expect.
7: What to expect. Lovely. One of the young men. I need one of the young men and one woman. What do you think?
2: Come on,
7: yes.
6: Sayyidina Adam.
7: Naam?
6: The creation of Sayyidina Adam.
7: So the whole surah is built around the creation of Sayyidina Adam and what to learn from Sayyidina Adam. Ahsanti. Okay. Surah Al-Baqarah is actually designing a human being. This is what the Surah Al-Baqarah is designing. It's designing a believer. What a believer, a human being, should be like. And subhanAllah, all those themes around Surah Al-Baqarah is to design that believer mentality, is to design that believer's heart connected to his Lord. This is remind me of a beautiful story. It's a symbolic story of a young boy who was extremely loved by his father. Every time the father will come home, he will play with his boy. And one day the father was sitting in his office and he discovered that, oh my God, today I don't have time. I have a lot of work to do. He looked around the office and he found this magazine, beautiful magazine, that has the world map. He cut the magazine. He came with that idea. He took out this page and he started carefully, patiently to cut that map into pieces. He put the pieces in his pocket and he went home. The boy was so cheerful. His father came and it's time to play. And the father told him, you know what? I have a little bit of test to do, but I'm giving you something. Once you finish it, we will play. And he took the young boy into the dining room and he took out the pieces of the puzzles. So many pieces of the puzzle. And the young boy sat on the

0: course. He said, that's amazing. How were you able to finish this whole map in half an hour? He said, Dad, I discovered that the back of this map, there is a human being. Once I put the human being together, the whole map fell into place. And this is exactly what Surah Al-Baqarah is trying to do. All the themes that you have around you, it is outside the theme. But what Surah Al-Baqarah wants, it's not to build a whole world around this man, outside this human being, this believer. But Allah started with the inner world of the believer. He started by this awakening. Believe in the unseen. This is awakening. This is something that slap you on the face and tell you, wake up. There is more than what you see. There is an unseen world there. There is more on what you can hope to achieve. There is a whole afterlife to achieve. So you can see it started with that. Because to start with that, it's starting with this tawheed. It's amazing. And then you see after that, Allah subhanahu wa ta'ala wanted not only to take this journey, that believer journey, the spiritual journey of Surah Al-Baqarah is taking him through everything. It's taking him, subhanAllah, from the hardship, how to face hardship, like Shahid said, how to learn from the stories. The stories, sisters, are mirrors. And this is another question I'm going to ask to see if you paid attention to what Lina was saying. When we build a relationship, everyone in that story, every prophet, every young man, every one of the Salihin had a specific relationship with God. Yusuf alayhi salam, Musa alayhi salam, Adam alayhi salam. You see people that we know and people that we don't know their names. In your opinion, and I will take also answer, what your relationship with Allah, with your creator, should be based on? Quickly. If you want to build a relationship with your creator, in what way? What do you think the foundation of that relationship? Tawakkul, reliance. Huh? Trust. Love. Obedience. Knowledge. But see, every theme, especially through the hardship, because hardship shows when? Through the stories. You see every story. If Yusuf alayhi salam, if Yaqub alayhi salam, if Musa alayhi salam, if Muhammad alayhi salam did not trust God, would he continue his way? It's impossible. So this is what Lino is saying. You build on what? You build on the trust. Why you build on the trust? Because there will be things that you don't understand. Are you going to continue to pray when things are taken away from you? Are you going to continue to obey when it doesn't make sense to you? When are you continue your journey through Allah subhanahu wa ta'ala is only through trust. If you don't have that, you don't have a relationship. And this is why you can see, subhanAllah, the foundation of that. And one thing I want to say, and I know that, alhamdulillah, I know that Lina, we expected, or people expected me to talk about hasad and aina. It's great, and I like that. But I want you to understand the Surah Al-Baqarah, why the Prophet ﷺ said, learn Surah Al-Baqarah. The hadith is not only recite. You need to learn Surah Al-Baqarah. Why? Because he said shaitan cannot stay in a home when Surah Al-Baqarah is recited. Why is that, sister? Why is that? It's not because the walls will attack the shaitan. It's because the people inside this house, they are educated, they are knowledgeable, they are people of God. Shaitan cannot come near people of God. So the Prophet said, learn it. It will give you power. It will give you education. It's not, and when he said, لا تجعلوا بيوتكم قبورا. Don't make your home graveyard. Who is in the graveyard? Dead people. Lina, may Allah reward her, she washed the dead. If she talks to you about a dead body, what is the first thing Lina said about the dead body? No. When you come and you start to wash this dead body, what is the first thing you have that comes to your mind?
1: Well, for me personally, is how am I going to prepare this person with their first meeting with Allah?
0: MashaAllah. That's at least the outside, huh?
1: The outside, no. The outside, no.

0: SubhanAllah, people walk in even scared, and I say I'm not scared of the deceased as much as I'm scared of the living.
1: I heard that. I heard that from everyone that watched. Yeah. But see, everyone.
0: But the dead, there's, you see.
1: That's okay.
0: You see, there is no soul.
1: There is no soul.
0: So even with alive people, there's sometimes you don't see the soul.
1: I love that. This is a beautiful reflection. That's true. SubhanAllah, anyone who washed the dead. I remember one lady that I know very well. She washed the dead. I told her, what is the hardest part of washing the dead? She said, one time I entered this home and a woman was sitting and I was taking out all her jewelry, taking her clothes, taking. How helpless that person is, right? You have absolutely no power when you are dead. And this is why the Prophet said, be aware. If you don't understand Surah Al-Baqarah, read Surah Al-Baqarah, learn Surah Al-Baqarah, which has most of the ruling. You are helpless. You are of no good to yourself. You are of no good to people around you. And this is something very important. One thing, and I'm going to end for it with it. The heart of Surah Al-Baqarah, it's a beautiful ayah. That believer whom Allah subhanahu wa ta'ala taking him, from waking him up to taking him through the spiritual journey toward him, he wants that person to understand it's not about you command, it's not about do's and don'ts and saying, God, I pray. But it's about a heart that it's attached to his creator, who knows that his creator is seeing him, hearing him, with him through the struggle. He runs to him. And this is what Allah subhanahu wa ta'ala is saying when he's taking the servants through the Surah Al-Baqarah. He said, Allahu waliyyu alladhina amanu. Don't you be afraid, my servant. I'm going to be your protector. I'm going to be your, subhanAllah, your friend. يُخْرِجُهُمْ مِنَ الظُّلُمَاتِ إِلَى النُّورِ. Beautiful promise that never ends until Day of Judgment. You say, La ilaha illallah. You say, Ya Rabbi, I believe in you. I believe in the unseen. You better be prepared that what is hardship actually is a wilaya. When Allah takes, when a person goes into the darkness, Allah is with him and he takes him from the darkness to the light. Sometimes he will take him through hardship. Sometimes he will take him through giving, through gift. But Allah promised that. And this is the most amazing. And you can see, I'm going to end with that. You see, Surah Al-Baqarah, sisters, started with what? Started with a servant just admitting that God exists. You want to protect yourself? You want to be with muttaqeen? You want that shelter that will protect you? You want to enter that cave with me? I will enter that cave with you, Ya Rabbi. Mashi. If you enter that cave with me, you have to understand that there will be so much. That servant entered the cave just admitting that God exists, right? But look at the end, the two light. He finished Surah Al-Baqarah with a servant who say, "Anta waliyyi fi dunya wal akhirah." He finished with the servant extremely intimate with God. When he's in pain, he said, Ya Rabbi, forgive me. When I'm shortcoming, Ya Rabbi, I was short in that. Please don't overburden me with things that I cannot understand. That servant to understand that to go to Allah subhanahu wa ta'ala, that life like Shahid mentioned, it's a huge struggle. But don't be afraid. I'm with you all the way. I'm going to take you from darkness to light. I am going to be with you when you cry. I'm listening to you when you're struggling. And I am going to be there. Because this is a promise, a beautiful promise. At the end, when the whole hardship went, when you taste the beauty of prayer, you taste the beauty of serving God, what happened, like Umm Siraj said, is such a beautiful thing that you say thank you. You understand that he's the only one who listened, the only one that worthy of your sincerity and ikhlas. And this is the spiritual, in my opinion, journey of Surah Al-Baqarah. I advise you, inshallah, to maybe listen to podcast, see about, inshallah, the translation and the memory of Surah Al-Baqarah. And it's so strange that you didn't give me the 2 minutes.
0: Because you're finishing and you did a great job. SubhanAllah, she said very beautiful reminders. And honestly, my intro to you wasn't about you teaching us how to help with hasad or anything like that. But just knowing Surah Al-Baqarah should help us be aware on how to protect ourselves and how to grow. And the ultimate protection is through knowledge, you know. And the more, you know, we mentioned, you know, as Hanan asked us to answer, like what brings us, what betters our relationship with Allah, many answers got shout out, you know, whether it's tawakkul or yaqeen or hub or, you know, any of his beautiful attributes that bring us closer to him. The more we know Allah, the more we'll love Allah. And the more we love Allah, the more we're going to walk to Him gladly and without anyone to tell us to do so. And the more we're aware of who He is and what He's capable of, the more we turn to Him and we don't turn to anybody else. And yes, that tawakkul and yaqeen is the most important. Why? Because we don't know everything, but He knows everything. He has all he's all able, and we have no capability except through His permission. He is all aware, we're not. He is all knowing, and we are also limited in that as well. And even what we do know, whether it's from our knowledge or our strength or anything that He has blessed us with that gives us the mindset that we're able, it is all rooted from Him anyway. So subhanAllah, the closer we are to Allah and the more knowledge that we have to put that in the proper places and steer our lives, you're going to see ourselves being spiritually healed and spiritually protected. InshaAllah bi-idhnillah. SubhanAllah, these are the first verses of Surah Al-Baqarah. And I chose, even though it's the first lesson of this surah, and it goes perfectly with the conclusion of the surah, it is an ingredient on how to be successful. And I'm going to read the translation and then go into what I feel we think is successful versus what Allah subhanahu wa ta'ala feels is successful. In the translation, Alif Lam Mim, this is the book about which there is no doubt, a guidance for those conscious of Allah, who believe in the unseen, establish the prayer, and spend of what we have provided for them, and who believe in what has been revealed to you, O Muhammad, and what was revealed before you, and of the hereafter they are certain in faith. Those are upon right guidance from their Lord, and it is those who are successful. SubhanAllah, there is a story that I heard and I loved. And SubhanAllah was about a woman and her son. And what happened is that obviously, as most of you guys are women in here and are mothers, you wake up, you tend to wake up your children for school. And you tend to try to wake up your children for prayer. And we all know the challenges of that for Salat al-Fajr. Right? But the mom is persistent and insistent, and she wakes up her child for the prayer like she wakes up her child for school, for work, whatever the case may be. Well, in this situation, the mom kept doing that to her son. Her son now reached an age where he's in college, and she's still waking him up for salah, and she's still waking him up for school. Now, he used to give her some trouble when it came for the salah. Day in and day out, one day she said, you know what? I'm not going to wake him up. I'm going to see what happens. So she chose not to wake him up this one day. And in this day, he had an exam at school as well. So she chose not to wake him up for prayer, nor for school. Well, guess what happened? He overslept. And he didn't wake up. And even when he woke up, it was past the time that he had to go to class. And he panicked. He got up and he panicked and he rushed to his mom. He said, "Mom, why didn't you wake me up?" She said, "Oh, my son, if we cannot pass the test of the dunya and our faith, then I don't care what test you pass." So the beautiful thing about this mother, she was trying to teach her son something. It doesn't matter these worldly things that we think is success. So we attribute success to a person who is highly educated. We attribute this success to a person who's wealthy and has lots of money. We look at the success as a person who has investments and are constantly building. But building for what? The dunya. But how much are we building for the akhirah? How much are we investing in Allah subhanahu wa ta'ala? How much are we actually putting in our relationship with Allah subhanahu wa ta'ala? Look at how we invest in our relationships. Yeah, how much are we communicating with Allah, believing in Allah, conscious of Allah, wherever we are? Are we constantly working for the ihsan, to worship Allah subhanahu wa ta'ala as if we see Him, right? Because we would all, every single one of us, would worship Allah subhanahu wa ta'ala differently. Even the best of us would never worship Allah subhanahu wa ta'ala like we do worship Him now. So the whole challenge is to, one, know how he starts this surah. Where he starts this surah with huruf al-muqatta, right? The ones that are broken, and he starts it with us knowing, say, "Hey, I know what you don't know." Already, there's no tafsir on what these letters mean. So God is already putting us in place. He wants us to know our place with Him and His place with us. And He follows it directly. He follows it with saying that this is a message and a book. This is a book that there is no doubt about it. There's not an and, if, or but. There's not shura, kura, wura. There's an example for every people, for every time, till the end of time. Till the end of time. And he says, what this book is, that has no doubt, is a guidance for those who keep Allah subhanahu wa ta'ala in mind. Those that are conscious. Those that are conscious. These are aware. Why do I say conscious and I keep emphasizing conscious? Because all of us in this room are alive and well, right? We all are breathing. Our hearts are pumping, you know? Our eyes are seeing, our ears are hearing. But are we alive? Are we conscious? Because there's a difference between physically being alive and spiritually being alive. Otherwise, we just do the same thing over and over again. What does that make you feel? Like you're a zombie. Everybody just does whatever everybody else does. They don't really think or reflect on it. They don't go back to the Quran itself to extract the lessons of what Allah wants me to do versus what He doesn't want me to do. What the Rasul sallallahu alayhi wa sallam advised me to do and showed me to do and told me and advised me to stay away from. Or am I just going with the flow? Am I doing what the Jones are doing? Because this is what's happening. Right now, we are in a position of social media. Whatever is a trend, we do it. Astaghfirullah al-Azim. Yani, the trend should not make us blind. And should not make us deaf. And should not make us lose consciousness of Allah subhanahu wa ta'ala. There is clear right, and there's clear wrong. And there's the doubtful matters that the Rasul sallallahu alayhi wa sallam said, stay away from the doubtful matters. If you want to truly protect yourself. So we can say, well, Allah, everybody's doing it. Well, if somebody is still doing something wrong, I don't care if that person is a Muslim, not a Muslim. But if I know intellectually and spiritually and mentally and physically that it's wrong. Even if that wrong is done for me, I have to admit it and say no. If that wrong is done by my parents, I have to admit it and say no. If that is done by my best friend, my spouse, I have to admit it and say, no, I'm not going to be a part of that. I'm not going to enjoy that. Because truly in this book, Allah gave us a recipe for success. And what does He say after that? He says, those who believe in the unseen, so that's part of akhirah. I need us all to understand, wallahi, this worldly life is not just in vain. And even if we do something here and we get away with it, we're not going to get away with it with Allah subhanahu wa ta'ala. And yes, we're all playing this card that Allah ghafoor and raheem, that He is the most merciful. And yes, His mercy is all the way on top of the tower. But He is merciful to those who are what? Conscious. Those that are conscious, not zombie-like. Those that admit. Those who recognize. Those who repent. And follow a bad deed with a good deed. They're constantly struggling for the sake of Allah subhanahu wa ta'ala. So don't let us get used to that Allah ghafurun raheem, I use this card and that's it. Rahisamihni wukunna raheen al jannah. That all of us are going to be forgiven and all of us are going to paradise. Then what's different than us in the Christian belief then? What's different then? No, the difference is we believe that each and every one of us is going to stand in front of Allah, our creator. And we will be held accountable to what we did and what we didn't do. And no one will stand right beside us with that accountability. No one will give or take. It's all based on what we did and what we didn't do. With what Allah subhanahu wa ta'ala has given us and what we strive to build. Okay? So He says, those who believe in the unseen, that is part of our iman. We believe in the day of judgment. We believe in the qadar. So let us act that way. The second thing He says, pray your salah. Don't neglect the salah. How many people, we see this 2 billion Muslim plus, right? But how many actually implement the salah? And I'm saying this for people that don't actually stand and bow and pray. I'm even talking to the people who stand and bow and pray, but they're not alert. You guys, God doesn't want us just to pray just because our parents told us to pray or because it's the environment we're in and it's the only thing that we should be doing. He wants us to be conscious in that salah. That salah will not change us or transform us unless we're conscious in that salah. We love that salah. We're thirsty for that salah. We're thirsty for that relationship with Allah. Like we rush to meet with our friends, we rush to meet with Allah. That's the salah of a successful person. And who donate from what we have provided for them. This point is so important. Why? Because Allah blesses us at different levels, right? Whether He blesses us with knowledge or money or strength, whatever He blesses us with, Allah wants us to give it out. To utilize it for our benefit and the benefit of those around us. And yes, it's not ours. Allah gave it to us to test us with it. How many people grow and God blesses them and they turn their back, astaghfirullah al-azim, to Allah. And even if they do give, they give doses, drops. And they think they did a big thing for everyone. No, we're supposed to search for goodness. We're supposed to search in ways to help and to build and to grow. We shouldn't wait till somebody comes knocking on our door 100 times to beg us to recognize an opportunity to give. And not only are we waiting for that, we dislike it sometimes. Oh man, this person asks too much. The masajid, they ask too much. Well, I'm going to tell you, our Islam will only be built through our masajid and through our educational centers and through all this. And yet, we don't invest in them the way we should. So whatever we give, we could always give more. And God's saying, if you truly trust me and you want success, you give from what I already gave you. God is giving you, He's supplying you. And don't allow shaitan to deceive you that the more you give, the less you have, the more you give, Allah will increase you in honor and in whatever provision He's honored you with. So use it to take advantage of it, not to be a means to drag you the opposite direction, subhanAllah. And then He says, and who believe in what has been revealed to you, O Prophet, O Prophet Muhammad sallallahu alayhi wa sallam, and what has been revealed before you. And this is the Quran. It was revealed to the Prophet Muhammad sallallahu alaihi wasallam, as it was revealed to the other prophets, peace and blessings be upon them all, before him. so we can be conscious and learn and have sure faith in the next life. And they are the only ones truly guided by Allah and the ones that will be successful. So true success is when we have a relationship with Allah. True success is when we're conscious of Allah. True success, if we obey Allah. True success is if we do all the things that He asks us to do, and we do our very best to stay away from all the things He asks us to stay away from. And we follow the Prophet Muhammad SAW, because in following him, we're following how to please Allah subhanahu wa ta'ala. Now, I don't want us to be distracted. And I don't want us to think that only success is this way. But this is why the Prophet Muhammad SAW says this beautiful dua. And I want us to say it and memorize it and say it throughout the day, at the very least, in the beginning and at the end of your day. And this was one of the most common du'as the Prophet Muhammad ﷺ used to say. He says, رَبَّنَا آتِنَا فِي الدُّنْيَا حَسَنًا وَفِي الْآخِرَةِ حَسَنًا وَكِنَا عَذَابِ النَّارِ. What did the Prophet Muhammad ﷺ ask for? And he is the Prophet of Allah. He asked success for this world. Success in this world, success in the hereafter, and protection from the fire. Out of that dua, you extract three. One pertaining to the dunya, two pertaining to the akhirah. So where did he go? His still heavier weight was on the akhirah. Because this is the temporary place, and that's the place of a permanent home. So as we build, and we build, and we build here, I'm going to advise you, sisters and brothers, to what? Build for your akhirah. Build for your akhirah even before your dunya. Because whatever you build for the akhirah will only enhance your dunya. But if you only work for the dunya, you will lose the akhirah and the dunya. Because the dunya is not attainable. So I ask Allah subhanahu wa ta'ala to bless us. And to bless our families, to guide us, and to guide our families. We ask Allah subhanahu wa ta'ala to bless us with His nur, and to allow our eyes, our ears, our tongues, our brains, and our hearts filled with that nur. We ask Allah subhanahu wa ta'ala to make us of those that are conscious of Him. We ask Allah subhanahu wa ta'ala to make us conscious of Him publicly and privately. And we ask Allah subhanahu wa ta'ala to reward us for every effort that we do. We ask Allah subhanahu wa ta'ala to forgive us for all of our shortcomings, our major ones and our minor ones, our public ones and our private ones, the ones that we're aware of, the ones that we're not aware of, and the ones that we even forgot we ever did. We ask Allah subhanahu wa ta'ala to make us of those who read the Qur'an, of those who understand the Qur'an, of those who recite the Qur'an, of those who implement it and recite it throughout the day and throughout the night. And most importantly, He beautifies our character with it as He's beautified the character of the Prophet Muhammad sallallahu alaihi wasallam. We ask Allah subhanahu wa ta'ala to grant us success in this world and to grant us success in the hereafter and to protect us from the fire. We ask Allah subhanahu wa ta'ala to grant us a pathway that will earn us His love and His reward and to protect us from a pathway that will earn us His wrath or His punishment. We ask Allah subhanahu wa ta'ala to give us that true love, to grant us His love and the love of those who love Him and the love of every deed that will bring us closer to His love. We ask Allah subhanahu wa ta'ala to be with us and never to leave us, even for the blink of an eye. And He grants us a beautiful ending when He is pleased with us and He grants us His reward. Allahumma salli ala Sayyidina Muhammad wa ala alihi wa ashabihi ajma'in.

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2: World leaders may speak of a ceasefire, but we know that nothing has changed in Gaza. The inhumane Israeli siege continues. Palestinian families and orphans are still being murdered, still being starved, and still being denied basic humanitarian aid. In just 2 years, the Israeli entity has slaughtered tens of thousands of Palestinians. Thousands more have been martyred since the Zionist occupation of Palestine began in 1948. The West remains complicit. Arab leaders talk of peace, but they enable genocide. 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

0: Assalamu alaikum warahmatullahi wabarakatuh and a warm welcome to another episode on HealthWise Radio 786 100.4 FM, where we explore the connection between food, faith and overall well-being. I'm your host, practitioner Aziza Bibi Khan, and today we're diving into a topic that truly affects everything, from your energy to your emotions, and that is gut health. They call the gut our second brain, and for good reason. It affects how we digest, how we think, and even how we feel. From bloating and fatigue to mood swings and immunity, it all starts in the gut. Today, we'll unpack what gut health really means, what causes imbalances, and how it heals naturally through food, lifestyle, and faith. And to guide us through this fascinating topic, I'm joined by a very special guest, Jackie, who we welcome to Radio 786. Welcome, Jackie.
1: Thank you so much. It's so lovely to be here with you.
0: So before we start off, can we just inform our listeners about how you came about studying, you know, gut health? What are your qualifications and thoughts on this?
1: Sure. So a bit of a complicated story. Somebody told me once that your mess is your message. And I think that that has been very true to my life. I started off in the communications industry. I had a communications agency called Eclipse Communications, and it's been running for the last 26 years. Great PR agency. And what happened is I got diagnosed with ulcerative colitis, which is an autoimmune disease of the colon. And that was 15 years ago, which completely derailed my entire life. And I was on long-term, very intense medication, part of a huge global medical trial to bring some JAK inhibitors to market. So quite intensely medicated. And I just decided at some stage, this cannot be the way to live the rest of your life. And I started doing a lot of research into gut health and how I could potentially heal my gut naturally, and managed to get myself into drug-free remission. I went off all medication 5 years ago, and 3 years ago, I achieved endoscopic remission, which basically means that when you have your colonoscopy, there's no sign of disease, which is quite a feat. And I thought, you know what, I now need to share my knowledge that I've gained through years of research with the world. And it prompted me to study. So I studied nutrition through the Institute of Integrative Nutrition, and I became a certified integrative nutrition health coach and started practicing for a bit. And then I pursued my doctorate in natural medicine, and I graduated. So I'm a doctor of natural medicine now, and I own a company called Well Now, and our entire ethos and what we try and achieve is to bring gut health and the message of how to heal your gut to the world through the Well Now business.
0: Wow, that is definitely a journey that you've been through.
1: Quite the journey.
0: Quite the journey, yes, definitely. So let's dive into our questions for today. Let's start at the beginning. Many people hear gut health, but they don't fully understand what it actually means. So can you tell us what exactly is gut health?
1: Absolutely. So your gut is your digestive system. It's everything from what you put in your mouth to what you ultimately excrete when you go to the bathroom, and everything in between. That is your digestive system. And when we talk about gut health, what we're really talking about is system works. So it's

0: gut bacteria, which we'll probably talk about, I would imagine, quite a lot more in this interview because it's so foundational and important to gut health. It's your microbiome, the bacteria that live in your gut. It's your gut lining. We'll talk about that as well, probably, because leaky gut is so common and such an integral part of digestion. And when all those things, your digestive system, your gut bacteria, and your gut lining are working well together, that is gut health. So it's not just about your digestion. It's about how your gut actually communicates with your brain. So it's the vagus nerve. It's your hormones. Hormone balance is deeply impacted by your gut. It's your immune system. More than 80% of your immune system is housed in your gut. And when everything is balanced, everything in your body flows. And when it's not, you will feel it everywhere.
1: Wow. So essentially your gut is like, we say your second brain. Why is it called the second brain?
0: It's a great question because it is so commonly called the second brain, and with very good reason. It's because it literally has its own nervous system, which a lot of people don't know. Your gut can actually operate independently of your brain, and it sends constant messages to your brain through what I spoke about a little bit earlier, your vagus nerve. So your vagus nerve connects your gut to your brain, and they are in constant dialogue. So when your gut is upset, often you'll feel it in your mood. And vice versa. So often when people are stressed or they're anxious or they have a mood issue or something wrong in their mind, it can manifest in having a bad gut. So the two are absolutely intrinsically linked. And it's a great way that you explained it. Your gut is your second brain.
1: So earlier you mentioned that, you know, someone can have a bad gut. So how does poor gut health show up in our day-to-day lives?
0: So We know the obvious ones. If you have a feeling like you've got an upset stomach, if you've got pain in your stomach, if you have diarrhea, maybe you've got gas, maybe you've got bloating, those are things that are fairly common. And you would go, oh, you know, I'm feeling nauseous, I have a gut problem. I'm feeling like I've got diarrhea, I have a gut problem. But ones that might surprise you are things like cravings for certain foods. Is often a sign that your gut is out of balance because it's actually the microbiome that is calling out for craving foods that it either needs to get rebalanced, or the bad gut bacteria may be calling out for it because it needs that to survive. So those are cravings that you feel. You might be tired. Maybe you can't explain the tiredness. You haven't had a particularly late night. You haven't been particularly busy, but you are really tired. That's a sign that your gut may be out of balance. It can even show up on your skin. A lot of people suffer from eczema, from psoriasis, from acne. That is a sign that your gut may be out of balance. And as I said, mood, being in a bad mood, being anxious, being stressed, that can be a sign that your gut is out of balance. And your body whispers to you long before it starts shouting. So long before you've got the diarrhea or the pain or the gas, you may notice, for instance, a flare-up in a skin rash. Rather than that being just a skin issue, it could very well be a gut issue.
1: You know, since you mentioned the gut and all the issues that we face, I often think about something that the elderly used to say, like your great-great-grandparents, they always used to point everything to the gut. Like if you have any issues, like you mentioned acne or you have stress, they were like, have castor oil and let your stomach work itself out, because you know what? Everything is related to that.
0: Everything is related to the gut. It's foundational. I was having a conversation with someone, you know, went into the office today to do a really great community project that we were working on, and somebody mentioned that they had really bad inflammation. And I was like, inflammation starts in your gut. And then she said, yeah, and she's suffering with diabetes and she's suffering with eczema and she's got achy joints. And I said to her, you know, eight of the 10 major causes, all-cause mortality in the world, the top 10 causes of death in the world, 8 out of those 10 have got inflammation as their underlying reason. The only two that don't are suicide or trauma. So, of course, you know, you can pass away tragically in a car accident, for example, or through suicide. But every other one of the top 10 causes of death is caused by inflammation. And inflammation starts in your gut. So there's a lot of wisdom to what our ancestors or older generations said. You're absolutely right. It starts in the gut, 100%.
1: Definitely. So earlier you mentioned that your body starts whispering to you before it starts out shouting. So what are some early warning signs that our gut might be unbalanced?
0: So as I said, it's skin issues that might crop up. It's that feeling of gas and maybe bloating, a little bit of uncomfortableness in your stomach. It's mood swings, lack of concentration, tiredness, fatigue. Those are the most common early signs that there's a gut health problem. It usually, I would say, 8 times out of 10 will manifest as a skin issue or possibly a mood issue. Long before it gets to a feeling of your stomach being in trauma.
1: Okay. So we know in day-to-day lives, everything is stressful. So how does stress affect digestion and gut function?
0: It affects it in a major way. It changes everything. When you are stressed, stress diverts blood away from digestion. And it literally alters your gut bacteria. Very, very frightening. Stress can kill off good gut bacteria, and it makes your gut lining more permeable, which is, I spoke about earlier, leaky gut. That's when your colon, which is your lining of your gut, becomes leaky. It becomes permeable because it's your microbiome, your good gut bacteria, give off butyrate, and that's what your gut lining feeds on, and we call it tight junctions. Tight junctions are what keeps your colon, you know, intact. When that becomes looser and more permeable, undigested food particles and toxins seep into your bloodstream, and then your body sees them as foreign invaders, and they launch an immune attack on your own body, and it creates inflammation. As I said, inflammation is what then drives all major disease. It's your heart disease, it's your diabetes, it's all of those things are driven by the inflammation. And so often stress is at the foundation of that. Stress literally opens the gates of your colon and allows all sorts of things into your bloodstream that just should not be there. It's foundational.
1: Okay. So we spoke about the effects of stress. So how can poor gut health impact our mood or mental health?
0: Okay. As I said earlier, 90% of your serotonin is made in the gut, and over 80% of your immune system is housed in the gut. So it just shows you how foundational this gut is to your overall well-being. But serotonin is your happy hormone. That's the thing that puts you in a good mood. So when your microbiome is inflamed or it's imbalanced, your mood will dip and your anxiety will rise. So if you heal your gut, you will very often see your mood will lift naturally.
1: Okay. So speaking of immune systems, our mood, you know, our nervous system, just in general, how is it that the immune system is linked to our digestive tract?
0: So when your gut lining in your colon is inflamed, or when it's leaky, as we spoke about the leaky gut, your immune system will go into overdrive. It will launch an immune attack on itself. And that your immune system is completely out of balance. It's not doing the job it's supposed to do, which is fighting real bacteria, viruses, infections. That's the job of our immune system in the world. Your immune system is supposed to keep you safe from bad bacteria, bad viruses. But what happens is your body actually starts to fight itself. Your immune system is launched when it shouldn't be launched and goes completely out of balance because your immune system is housed in the gut.
1: Okay. So here we have a really simple break, which is a soothing gut healing smoothie. What you'll need is 1 cup of plain yogurt, 1/2 a banana, 1 tablespoon of chia seeds or sabra seeds, 1 teaspoon of honey and a small piece of fresh ginger. You blend this up and it's a probiotic. It has fiber, anti-inflammatory compounds, and it's a great way to start your morning and keep your digestion happy. So we often hear about good bacteria and bad bacteria, the microbiome, but it can be confusing. So what roles do these bacteria actually play in our overall health?
0: So your bacteria is the microbiome that I spoke about. I spoke about those, I call it the gut health triangle. The three things that are most important to gut health is your microbiome, it is your leaky gut, and it's your inflammation. Those are the three things you need to keep in check. So microbiome is foundational. And you can think of these bacteria, the good bacteria, are like the internal gardeners. You know, your microbiome in your gut is your garden, and these are the gardeners. They help digest food. They make vitamins. They train your immune system, and they even influence your mood. And when your garden is overrun with weeds, which we could call our bad gut bacteria, everything from your energy to your immunity suffers. What we need to do to make sure that our microbiome is in balance is that our good gut bacteria is really healthy and the bad gut bacteria is less obvious. So less of the bad, more of the good. And that's why, what a great recipe. I don't know who gave you that recipe, but I was doing, you know, silent claps and waves in the background, because I love that as a breakfast. That would really set you up beautifully for the day. And what is in those live cultures in the yogurt, that is positive good gut bacteria that you are introducing to your system. What the chia seeds are doing is that's your fiber. And fiber is so important because fiber feeds the good gut bacteria. And then, of course, the ginger, which is anti-inflammatory, your banana, which banana is a great prebiotic. Prebiotics also feed the gut bacteria. What a great recipe. I love that.
1: I do say that. Thank you so much for the recipe. It's one that I use as well. So let's talk about our diet. How can our diet disturb or nourish these microbiomes?
0: So your fiber, which is crucial. I would say, you know, a lot of people ask me in the health counseling that I do, a lot of people ask me, what is the number one thing I need to do for my gut health? And the answer is actually really simple in my mind. Eat more fiber. Fiber is important. It feeds your good gut bacteria. And then what they shouldn't do is have sugar, alcohol, and ultra-processed food, because that's what starves the good bacteria and it feeds the bad bacteria. So every meal that you have should either be, will be either helping or hurting this delicate balance of your microbiome. So look at every meal and say, is what I'm eating going to be building my good gut bacteria, or will it be harming my good bacteria, and will it be feeding my bad? And you want to keep the balance right. So, you know, a little bit of sugar is not going to kill you every now and again, but it will feed the bad bacteria. So it's important that you balance that with things that feed the good gut bacteria, like your probiotics, which introduces the bacteria, and your fiber, which then feeds it. Very, very important. And I have this little rule that I said, you know, for people to try and wrap their heads around, aim for 30 plant points a week. And what that means is anything that is derived from a plant. It could be grains, pulses, seeds, nuts, vegetables, fruits, anything. You eat oats for breakfast, oats comes from a plant. You have a bit of dark chocolate, that comes from a cacao bean, it's a plant. It could be herbs, spices, all of that. Those are plant derived. And that is what our gut feeds on. And it feeds on variety, because different gut bacteria feed on different types of plants. So you want a variety. You don't want to be having a banana every morning. You might want to have a banana one morning, an apple the next morning a kiwi fruit, because the microbiome needs diversity to be resilient. So try, and every time you eat a different fruit, vegetable, nut, grain, seed in a week, count it as a point. and try and get 30 points a week, which is fairly easy. It's about 5 points a day. So you can, you know, if you start your breakfast and you have some cooked oats with some apple in it, already you've got 2 plant points for the day ticked. Add a salad. And when you look at your salad, maybe you want to add not just tomato and lettuce, add some cucumber, add some carrots, maybe add some grapes. You can get really creative with your salads. And the next day have a different salad, add different things, add some seeds, your chia seeds, all of that. Every single plant that you eat is a plant point, and aim for 30 a week. That's my number one rule.
1: Definitely. So, of course, we're saying have everything in moderation, because moderation is key.
0: Yes. Moderation is key. Variety is key. Do not eat the same thing every day.
1: Okay. So I'm actually thinking of my siblings at the moment, my brothers. So yes, they always like, you know, I feel like today I need to have this for breakfast, or I feel like I need to have that for breakfast. And I was just like, no, it's fine. You can just have this for breakfast. It's fine, you know, have a different yogurt or something. And they're always arguing about that.
0: It's so important, that variety. It really is. You know, I tell you how crucial it is. I went to a doctor once, years and years ago, and she asked me what I had for breakfast. And I said, oh, I don't know. It very much depends on the day. You know, she said, what do you have for breakfast? It was a general question. I said, it very much depends. One day I might have an egg on a sourdough toast. The next day I'll have some oats. And the next day I'll have some all bran flakes. And she said, that is the best thing you can do for your gut. And in her experience, and she ended up being someone who specialized specifically in cancer patients, and she said so often she would say to her patients, what do you have for breakfast? And they'd go, oh, I've had oats for breakfast every single day for the last 10 years. And she's like, that is when you actually are creating a problem, because your gut needs the variety. It needs the diversity. That's what it feeds on. And by eating the same thing every day, you really can create a long-term problem for yourself. So let your siblings eat lots of different variety for breakfast. Loads. It's important.
1: I think they can have a variety of cereals. That's okay, because they're still in school. They need the brain food to study well.
0: Well, they need protein for brain food. Absolutely need the protein.
1: So let's talk about probiotics and how important or equally important, and what are the different types of it that one can use or take?
0: Sure. So remember, a probiotic, you can take a probiotic, or you can get your probiotics from food. So probiotics, as we've said, are good gut bacteria, and that's what you're wanting to introduce to your system. And then prebiotics is the food that those probiotics feed on, the fibers that help them to grow. And both of those are really, really important for a thriving gut ecosystem. And you can get your probiotics. Yes, you can take a probiotic off the shelf and you can, you know, choose a good one, make sure it's got really, really high CFUs that you counted, you know, needs to be in the billions of your different probiotics. CFUs of probiotics. You need to make sure that it's shelf stable. Ideally, it needs to be enteric coated so that it survives acidity in the stomach and it gets to where it's needed most. All of those things are really important, but it's not necessary to take a probiotic. You can get your probiotic through your food. You can get that through any really good fermented food system. So yogurt is a brilliant way. Kefir, fantastic. Sauerkraut, as long as it's not sauerkraut bought in a tin off the shelf, because that's been pasteurized, which means the bacteria is actually killed off. So it tastes really nice, but it's not doing any good. So a decent sauerkraut that you might from a health shop that's housed in the fridge, that's not pasteurized, sauerkraut's phenomenal. Kimchi, amazing. Kombucha, all of those fermented foods are natural ways of getting probiotics into your system. In fact, you can get probiotics into your system by working in the garden, by playing with your dog, by being out in nature. That's a great way of reconstituting your microbiome, because you are exposing your body through breathing in. There's probiotics in the air. So yeah, all of that, very, very important.
1: I think that is actually an interesting fact. I didn't know you could get probiotics by being outside, especially now with summer coming around, you know, going outside or working in the garden. My mom always says, you know, you need to do a little bit of exercise. So go out in the garden and things like that. I'm just like, no, it's okay. Thanks. Thanks for the offer.
0: Exercise is really important. And being outside, outdoors, in the sun, getting your vitamin D exposure is really important. And things that are phenomenal ways of increasing, small little things you can do to increase your health. Get outdoors in the morning. Get that morning sunlight on your eyeballs. People always laugh when I say on your eyeballs because it sounds quite specific, but it is specific. Don't wear sunglasses. Don't be behind the windscreen of your car. Get those red light, the rays from this early morning sun where the red light spectrum of light is at its highest, sunrise, sunset. Get outside and, I mean, don't stare straight at the sun. Obviously, you could damage your eyes, but make sure that sunlight is hitting your actual eyeball. It's not being, you know, it's not behind glass or behind sunglasses. Early morning, late evening, it sets your circadian rhythms. It helps you sleep better. You'll get your vitamin D exposure, which our bodies crave. We just don't spend enough time outdoors. So if you go for an early morning walk, or even if you're sitting and having your morning coffee, do it outside. The weather is beautiful here. I live in the UK at the moment, and I arrived back in South Africa on Monday, and the weather is extraordinary. I am so happy to be back in South Africa in the sun, and I just encourage everybody to spend as much time outdoors as is humanly possible, particularly early mornings and late evenings. It's magic golden hour.
1: Yes, definitely. I've actually read on something, it's an Islamic thing that says, you know, early in the morning when you wake up, go outside and look up at the sky, not necessarily directly in the sun. Like you mentioned, you can damage your eyes, but just have a look around at nature. Yes. You know, it gives you that feeling of calmness, that balance, and the whole day you'll just feel that, you know what, okay, things are going as it's supposed to, you know, I'm calm, I'm steady, and my body is just like, you know, relaxed and in tune, which is so important.
0: It is so important. And, you know, I love how these rituals, which we could call them, that they have a dual purpose. So as you say, it does give you that sense of calm. It does ground you. It does set you up mentally for the day, which is actually really important for your gut. We spoke earlier about how intrinsically linked your gut and your brain are through that vagus nerve, why meditation is so important, why it is so important to do deep breathing, why it's so important to calm yourself. It's to get out of your sympathetic nervous system into parasympathetic. You need to literally de-stress the brain, which ultimately will help the gut. That's a physical thing. And getting light, sunlight early morning raises your cortisol levels. It will alert your melatonin release system to release melatonin 8 to 9 hours later, which means when it's time for bed, you're ready for bed. It's incredible how many things being outdoors in the sun in the morning will do for you health-wise, because you're mentally calm, but also just the physical presence of being outside and what the sun early morning does for your body. It's unbelievable, really powerful.
1: It is, definitely. So we've spoken about probiotics and prebiotics. Let's talk about antibiotics and medications. How can they throw off our gut balance?
0: Crucial question, because antibiotics, anti means against. And so these antibiotics are you taking, they are against your, I mean, probiotics are good bacteria. Antibiotics kill off the good bacteria. They kill off not only the bad bacteria, which is their intention. That is the reason that you take an antibiotic. It's to kill off an infection, but they actually don't discriminate. They kill off all bacteria, which means it's killing off your good gut bacteria as well. They literally wipe out your healthy bacteria. So even your common medications, antacids, painkillers, all of those can change the pH balance of your gut, and they can change your microbiome diversity. Antibiotics are very, I mean, they're of course, are life-saving. If you have a rampant infection and you need to take an antibiotic, I'm certainly not suggesting to anybody that they don't take an antibiotic if they need one. They serve an incredibly good purpose in life. But you need to be aware, take an antibiotic selectively, only if you need to take it. And when you do, be aware that it is wiping out your healthy bacteria too. And then you need to work even harder at rebuilding your healthy bacteria. You need to be taking a probiotic, eating fermented foods, making sure that you're getting enough fiber and properly re-inoculating your microbiome, because antibiotics will wipe it out.
1: Okay, I find that this topic is so interesting, and we'll be right back.

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0: 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Before we left for the ad break, we were talking about how antibiotics and medications throw off your gut health. And Jackie has mentioned that, you know, it wipes out your entire system, which I think is something that a lot of people need to understand or be, you know, realize is that it essentially kills off everything in your body. If I'm having a correct understanding here, Jackie, can just, you know, go back to that question and just re-explain to our listeners, for those that are just tuning in, how antibiotics and medication throw off our gut balance.
1: Sure. So as I said, your antibiotics don't just kill off your infection, which is the intention. They wipe out your healthy bacteria as well. And then other medications like, you know, your antacids or your painkillers or any other common medications that we very often take, they can change the pH of your balance, which also can impact your microbiome diversity. So any medication that you're taking directly impacts your microbiome, which is, we've explained already how crucial your microbiome is to gut health. So you can imagine how damaging medication is to gut health. I'm not saying there's not a place for medication in the world. There absolutely is. It can be life-saving for people who need it, but just be aware of the damage that it's doing to your microbiome and work extra hard at making sure that you reconstitute that microbiome if you are on an antibiotic.
0: Okay, so what are some natural ways that one can restore healthy bacteria after antibiotics?
1: It's going back to those basic fundamentals that we discuss. It's including fermented foods in your diet. It's yogurt, it's kefir, it's kimchi, it's unpasteurized sauerkraut. Those are your actual probiotics, natural probiotics that you're introducing to your system, and then plenty of fiber from fruit, from vegetables, from whole grains. All of that is going to then feed your gut bacteria and make sure that it's really healthy. And of course, a good quality probiotic can really help as well, especially after you've had an antibiotic or an illness.
0: So earlier we spoke about leaky gut. Is leaky gut a real condition, and how does it develop?
1: It is absolutely a real condition, and one that many more people suffer from.

0: from than they might realize. And another very common question that I'm asked is, how do you know if you've got a leaky gut? How can you test for it? And there are tests that you can do, there are urine tests, etc. But I say to people, don't bother to test whether you've got a leaky gut or not. Just assume you do. Because anything that you can do to heal a leaky gut is something that everybody should be doing anyway to make sure that they have a healthy gut system, which you can never, ever go wrong implementing many of these things. And what a leaky gut means is that your gut lining, it's meant to be like a very, very tight mesh net. We call that your tight junctions. And when that is inflamed, either because of stress, maybe you've eaten too much sugar, maybe you've had an infection or you've been on medication, that net-like gut lining, it becomes porous. It lets toxins and food particles leak into your bloodstream, and then inflammation and autoimmune issues start to present themselves because your body is literally fighting off these toxins and undigested food particles that end up in your system that are not supposed to be there. And they're only there because your gut lining is leaky or porous. And that can happen, as I say, so easily from stress, from sugar, from infection, from a whole host of things. So easier to just assume that your gut lining may need to be tightened up a bit and do the things necessary to make that happen.
1: Okay, so we have a lovely recipe again for you, which is a warm lentil and veggie bowl. What you'll need is, well, actually, it's one of your favorite or friendly gut healthy meals. What you'll need is 1 cup cooked lentils. You can have a mixed pack or one of your choice. 1/2 cup steamed spinach. 1/2 cup roasted sweet potato and a drizzle of olive oil. You can season it with turmeric and black pepper. Remember, if you're using turmeric, always add the black pepper so that it helps to digest it. But also, be cautious of anyone that's on any blood thinners, as turmeric is a natural blood thinner as well. The bowl is rich in fiber, plant protein, and prebiotics, which is perfect for feeding your beneficial gut bacteria. So once we know our gut is in balance, how do we start to heal it?
0: Okay, you start to heal it by doing a number of things, and all of them are beneficial. So even if you can't do everything, start small, and just, even if you tick off one or two, you will be doing yourself the world of good. We do things like eating foods like bone broth. They are rich, rich, rich in nutrients that your gut needs to feed it and to heal. L-glutamine is a great supplement that is definitely worth taking. I would suggest to anybody that they maybe do a short course of L-glutamine. You don't need to take it for anything more than 3 months. Take it on an empty stomach. You can get it as a powder. Just mix it with some water. Drink it first thing in the morning, about 1/2 hour before your meals. And L-glutamine, it really does feed and nourish that gut lining and helps to rebuild it. Things like zinc carnosine are really good. Probiotics, of course, you're introducing good gut bacteria. As I've said, the good gut bacteria produce butyrate. Butyrate feeds your gut lining. It's what it needs to survive. So all those things will be very, very, very, very beneficial for rebuilding that gut lining.
1: Okay. So after we've rebuilt our gut lining, what are some key foods that support, or rather to keep the balance of our gut?
0: Sure. Whole unprocessed foods are key. I think as a general rule, we eat far too many processed foods. So it would be wonderful if you could make sure that the bulk of your meals that you eat and the food that you eat are unprocessed, basically as they were originally created as food products. So ideally, in those outside areas of your supermarket. It's your fruit and veg that you pick up and bag yourself. It's the fresh meat department. Those are the whole foods. You know, they don't come with excessive amounts of packaging and long lists of ingredients. They haven't been ultra processed. Whole foods really is the way to go. Cooked vegetables, fiber-rich fruit, oily fish, bone broth, fermented foods. All of these things will calm inflammation, they'll feed your good gut bacteria, and they will help seal your gut lining.
1: Okay, so it's definitely important to have your variety, as we've mentioned before. Mm-hmm. So let's talk about hydration. How important is hydration in maintaining the digestive health?
0: It's vital. Water literally keeps things moving through your intestines. It helps produce stomach acid, which a lot of people don't know. It helps produce bile, and it supports your nutrient absorption. So many people don't actually absorb the nutrients from their food. And many times that's because they are dehydrated. They're not getting enough hydration. Even mild dehydration can slow down your digestion right down. And you don't want to be slowing your digestion down. You need your body to be in flow.
1: Okay, let's talk about fasting or detoxing. Can that help to reset your gut?
0: Absolutely, it can. I am a very firm supporter of fasting, particularly a gentle fast. It gives your digestion system, your digestive system, a rest, which can be very, very healing. That can in itself reduce inflammation. And at certain hours of a fast, certain bodily functions kick in, natural bodily functions of healing. There's a thing called autophagy, which is where your body actually starts feeding off its unhealthy cells. So you are killing off your unhealthy or damaged cells and rebuilding healthy cells in your body. Autophagy is literally auto. Your body is recreating healthy cells. And that happens at a certain stage in a fast. But I would say a huge focus of the work that I do is on people with inflammatory bowel disease. So things like ulcerative colitis and Crohn's specifically. And there I don't recommend a fast necessarily, because extreme detoxes or juice fasts or anything like that can backfire on an already sensitive system. So I think fasting is incredible, but not for everybody. So balance is important, not deprivation. And I think that, and particularly as you're breaking your fast, it's very important when you break your fast to make sure that you are breaking your fast with nourishing food, and that when you do eat in those hours of eating, you are really nourishing your body with the right types of food and with enough food so that your body isn't depleted. But fasting can be an incredible tool spiritually and physically.
1: Definitely. So once someone has, so for instance, changed their diet or their eating habits, how long does it take to see the changes once, you know, you start eating better?
0: So most people start to feel better within 2 to 4 weeks, I would say is pretty normal. They'll feel perhaps less bloating. They'll have more energy. They might see they've got clearer skin. And then for that full gut repair, where you are rebuilding that gut lining, that can take about 3 to 6 months, especially if you had high inflammation or it's been around for a while. But when I've worked with clients, I have been astounded at how quickly they have seen results from very, very small changes. I was with a client 2 weeks ago. She is in Ireland and was suffering terribly from extreme bloating, extreme gas, embarrassing gas. It didn't want to leave the house, too embarrassed to go to parties. We tweaked a few things on her diet, very little, told her to cut out processed foods. She'd chosen to go gluten-free, which I thought was a really good choice for her, but interestingly enough, in so doing, she'd become very dependent on finding gluten-free alternatives. So by default, without even realizing she was doing it, she was upping her content of ultra-processed food, because a lot of gluten-free alternative food is quite heavily processed. So rather than just cutting out the glutinous food and saying, well, I'm not going to eat bread anymore, she was finding a gluten-free bread, for example, or gluten-free wraps and gluten-free granola, rather than, you know, me saying to her, well, rather than trying to find a gluten-free granola, why don't you just have oats for breakfast? She never thought about it. She's like, well, if I can't have my gluten-free granola, what do I eat for breakfast? I'm like, egg on toast, or, you know, oats. So there are lots of little changes. So cutting out the ultra-processed food, cutting out sugar. She was eating a fair amount of sugar and having things like, you know, energy drinks, etc., and upping her fiber intake. Those are the three changes we made for the first week. And I said, let's have another chat in a week and see how you're getting on. She sent me a message 3 days later to say she had no gas anymore. And she had suffered for years.
1: Wow.
0: 3 days.
1: Wow.
0: It can happen really quickly if you do the right things. The stomach is amazing. Your microbiome reconstitutes within 24 hours. So what you eat makes an enormous difference to how you feel now and in the long term.
1: Definitely. So as we're coming to an end of our show, unfortunately, we didn't get through to all our questions, but it has been very informative. What is your advice for people who feel constantly tired, bloated, or off, but don't know where to start?
0: We've given so much advice on this call, so much. I think it's important that people don't try throw everything and the kitchen sink at this. It's important to start slowly. I would say my number one tip would be, if you can cut out sugar, cut out sugar. That will by definition starve your bad bacteria. And I tell you what, you will have the cravings, because those bad gut bacteria do not want to die. They will be screaming at you for that sugar, because it's what they need to survive. If you can get through those cravings, and just give yourself 3 days. If I can just do no sugar for 3 days, I promise you after 3 days, it will be easier. Cut out the sugar to starve the bad gut bacteria and introduce more fiber into your diet. If you are having actual issues with your gut, introduce fiber slowly. Start with your cooked vegetables. They're easier to digest. Don't rush straight in and have 3 salads a day with lots of raw vegetables and raw salad, and then wonder, why am I so bloated? Why am I having all these, you know, stomach issues? Because you've got to get your body fiber fit. Start slowly, build up slowly, but make a concerted effort to up your fiber intake and cut out your ultra-processed food and sugar. I would start there.
1: Definitely. So before we do end off, is there any way that the listeners could perhaps get a hold of you, a number, a website, anything like that for our listeners?
0: Sure. So my website is wellnow.co.za, and all the resources that you need are on there. And by all means, feel free to reach out if you've got any questions, if I can help in any way. Wellnow, WELLNOW, wellnow.co.za.
1: Okay. Is there perhaps a contact number that they could call you on or call in your offices?
0: All my contact details are on the website.
1: Perfect. So, subhanAllah, what an insightful conversation today on gut health. A huge thank you to our guest, Jackie, for sharing the knowledge and practical advice with us. If there's one thing to take away from today, it's that your gut truly is the center of your well-being. Feed it with wholesome foods, kindness, and gratitude, and it will thank you with more energy, a stronger immune system, and a clear mind. Remember, your body is your amana, your trust from Allah. 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
2: World leaders may speak of a ceasefire, but we know that nothing has changed in Gaza. The inhumane Israeli siege continues. Palestinian families and orphans are still being murdered, still being starved, and still being denied basic humanitarian aid. In just 2 years, the Israeli entity has slaughtered tens of thousands of Palestinians. Thousands more have been martyred since the Zionist occupation of Palestine began in 1948. The West remains complicit. Arab leaders talk of peace, but they enable genocide. The companies behind popular fast food outlets, soft drinks, and clothing brands are still directly funding and supporting genocide. Boycotts matter. Boycotts work. Spend with conscience. Free Palestine.
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